0: evacuations in several Tooele County areas and continues to move north. The Juab County Sheriff's Office says Eureka, Mammoth, and Silver City are now on set evacuation status. That means they need to prepare right now for potential evacuation. So packing the necessities like medicine and important documents and staying alert to changing fire conditions. This comes just one day after Eureka residents were allowed to return to their homes after evacuations were ordered due to the iron fire nearby. This new fire is just one wave of new wildfire starts we saw today, and unfortunately for firefighters, the weather isn't expected to cooperate anytime soon. KSL News Radio's Eric Cabrera explains why.
1: More than a dozen new wildfire starts have been reported across Utah in the past 24 hours, all as dangerous fire weather grips much of the state. National Weather Service meteorologist David Church tells me today's dangerous fire conditions are being fueled by a rare combination of powerful winds and extremely dry air.
2: We're talking about wind gusts around 50 miles an hour, even some localized 55 mile an hour gusts that we've seen. In this case, we're looking at relative humidity as low as 5%. We're getting to the point where the atmosphere just can't really be much drier than it is.
1: Church says while northern Utah should cool down by Sunday, that dry and windy fire weather continues across southern and eastern Utah through the weekend and into next week.
0: The Tooele County Sheriff's Office has set up a shelter at the Church of Jesus Christ of Latter-day Saints on Main Street in Vernon for those evacuated from the area surrounding Vernon Reservoir and the unincorporated town of Lofgreen. Reporting live, Claire Scott, KSL News Radio.
3: Fire officials say a home in Far West is likely a total loss after a brush fire was pushed into the attic by the wind. Weber Fire District Chief Britt Clark says a homeowner was inside but thankfully got themselves and their dog out. They still don't know the cause of the fire, and they say there were no power poles in the area or reports of fireworks or other activity. Governor Cox's statewide ban on fireworks through the 5th of July also means more communities can start announcing their own restrictions. KSL News Radio's Becky Bruce is live on the scene in Riverton with more. Becky?
4: Adam, I've been keeping tabs on which cities are saying fireworks are a no-go, and so far there are at least a dozen communities where either fireworks are completely banned or the city or county has said, hey, there's no safe place where you can set them off in this area. These communities are spread all over the state. Here on the Wasatch Front, we're talking about Ogden to Bluffdale and beyond, including here in Riverton. And it's easy to tell at a glance why. Grass is hard and crunchy underfoot. All afternoon today, there's been this really strong gusty wind blowing from the south. It's like walking into a hairdryer. Any spark can catch fire and spread like crazy, as we've already seen. Now, the good news here, in just the last 15 to 20 minutes, the winds have calmed down quite a bit, but we still have tons of ash and smoke in the air, and those conditions could change at a moment's notice. If you want to see where what the rules are where you live, you can go to KSLNewsRadio.com and look for Utah Fire Watch at the top of the page for those latest updated restrictions. 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
3: The severe weather we've been seeing is hitting farmers especially hard. Director of the Conservation Division at the Utah Department of Agriculture, Jim Bocut, says a big problem now is lack of water storage from a snowpack which never really came.
5: What you're going to see is a lot of producers that are going to have to irrigate with less water this year. There are some places in the state of Utah, they were told you get one irrigation turn and then you can't irrigate your crops anymore.
3: Bocut says there are a lot of people that are struggling, particularly in southern Utah. So far, farmers have lost a lot of alfalfa and wheat on top of tree fruit. You can hear more from Bocut on the drought and its impacts on farmers by listening to the brand new KSL News Daily podcast. Our top national story this hour, the U.S. military is responding to Iran's ceasefire violation yesterday when the country attacked a commercial ship in the Strait of Hormuz. Today, Central Command announced new retaliatory strikes. Here's ABC's Karen Travers with more.
6: U.S. Central Command said Friday it launched a, quote, powerful response to the attack by Iran on Thursday on a commercial ship transiting the Strait of Hormuz. The military says U.S. aircraft hit Iranian missile and drone storage locations and coastal radar sites. Iran on Thursday hit a Singapore-flagged cargo ship with a one-way attack drone. An hour before the announcement by CENTCOM, President Trump indicated to reporters in the Oval Office there would be a U.S. response. When asked if Iran would face any consequences, the president said, quote, you'll find out.
7: I don't like the fact that they took a shot yesterday.
6: Karen Travers, ABC News, Washington.
3: And the search for survivors continues in Venezuela, where the death toll has risen to over 900 after two large back-to-back earthquakes. Now the U.S. is sending experts to assist in the rescue operations. That death total is expected to rise as the search efforts continue. KSL News Time is 6:05. Time for First Look Traffic. Here's Ricky Meese.
8: We do have delays, about 2 to 3 miles of slowing. This is northbound Highway 40 trying to get to the I-80 junction in Summit County. It's due to a crash that has closed the exit ramp from Highway 40 to westbound I-80. Ricky Meese in the KSL Traffic Center.
3: Coming up is Jeff Kaplan's Minute of News. And I don't know if you've ever heard the phrase, burp your house. Well, Jeff got really curious and took a deep dive into it. Hear that Minute of News next here on KSL News Radio, 6:06.
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14: 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So I'm reading this, and it says that you should burp your house. And I'm wondering, what does that mean? Burp, you're so confused by the TikTok advice to burp your house. 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
15: The term burping of the house is something that I think I became aware of late last year, early this year, when it started popping up on social media, but it's just airing the house out.
14: Oh, it's a rebrand. Millennials call it burping your house, and it's suddenly like they invented opening the window. I get it. My wife does this, and it drives me nuts. All that heat going out the window. So, Mike, is it a good idea to burp your house?
15: Inside our homes, the air quality is 5 to 7 times worse than whatever's going on outside. And then you add on top of that any kind of aerosol, whether it's oven cleaner, nonstick spray, hairspray. So giving our house fresh air, exchanging that air is a good idea.
14: But dude, what about my heating bill?
15: When I've done it, I've not noticed a big difference in my heating bill where I was like, oh, I shouldn't have aired my house out this month.
14: All right, so it won't break the bank, and that means I shouldn't complain about it, that my wife was right?
15: Jeff, I think you've been married long enough to know that your wife is always right.
14: Great. Marriage advice from the HVAC guy.
16: I'm a loser.
14: My wife's listening right now. I can hear it already.
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14: You go, girl. I'm such a sore loser.
16: I'm a loser.
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8: Our latest crash is in Sandy, southbound I-15 near 90th South, but it's not causing any slowing. In fact, You have good speeds. Southbound I-15 from downtown all the way to Draper. It's still a little busy as you go between 123rd South into Bluffdale. Even that's starting to ease quite a bit. Northbound I-15 a little busy and slow as you're trying to exit at Bangor Highway in Draper, and that's pretty typical in those right lanes. After that, you're good to go all the way to downtown. Over to the east, nice and quiet, I-215 and I-80. Northbound I-15 heavy and a little slow approaching the north interchange in North Salt Lake. And then southbound I-15 still seeing some slowing Riverdale and Roy. Over to the east in Summit County, we've had a crash on the ramp from northbound Highway 40 to go westbound I-80. That ramp has closed, and you've got about 2 to 3 miles of backups on Highway 40. Eric?
16: Down Utah County, I-15, looking solid for the most part, but we do have reduced speeds both directions approaching Pleasant Grove Boulevard on the northbound side. That's actually pretty thick from 800 North up to 1600 North. Couple extra minutes of drive time there, at least. And then southbound 15, slowdown start just past 500 East going down into Linden. If you're over on 2100 North, you've got slowdowns on the westbound side going away from Triumph Boulevard on the eastbound side, approaching the Triumph Boulevard intersection. This summer, Jordan Valley Water asks you to water twice a week or less. It helps our community go into next year in a stronger position. Life is better with water. Eric Butler in the KSL Traffic Center.
19: Dangerous winds continue to blow across Utah with some very strong gusts. Now, that wind is coming ahead of a cold front that will move into northern Utah tonight and into the day Saturday and Sunday. That'll pull temperatures down into the upper 70s with some scattered thunderstorms on Saturday, upper 60s with some scattered thunderstorms on Sunday. All of that moisture will move out Sunday night. We'll see partly cloudy skies on Monday with 72, then back to sunshine and 80s for Tuesday, Wednesday. From the KSL Weather Center, I'm Kevin Eubank.
3: Right now, 87 degrees, cloudy, and a little bit of wind in Salt Lake City. Coming up on KSL News Radio, Jeff Gavin-Mint, he left me a plethora of stuff to share with you today as we get ready for America's 250th birthday. Jeff has been preparing these 60-second history lessons, 60 seconds of American history with Jeff Kaplan. 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
3: 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The three things you need to know this hour. First,
0: the Cherry and Maple Peak fires, both Bernie and Juab County, have merged together and are now burning about 20,000 acres. I'm KSL News Radio's Reagan Edelman.
3: Second, more cities and counties are enacting their own fireworks bans a day after Governor Spencer Cox announced temporary restrictions for the entire state.

0: quote, powerful response, attacking Iran for what President Trump called a foolish violation of our ceasefire agreement. U.S. Central Command says American aircraft struck Iranian missile and drone storage locations and radar sites along the coast.
1: ABC's Rachel Scott. Much of the U.S.-Iran peace deal relies on the end to fighting between Israel and Lebanon. Secretary of State Rubio said the agreement reached today begins to put in place a framework for lasting peace and security.
2: So as I said today, as I've told all the parties here today, it's the beginning of the beginning. There's a lot of work ahead. We don't in any way underestimate the difficulty of the task ahead, but we understand the importance of it, how vital it is.
1: The Ebola outbreak in Africa, now one of the largest on record, more than 1,200 cases and nearly 300 deaths. The CDC now declaring it a level one outbreak, allowing the deployment of additional resources. President Trump's former national security advisor, John Bolton, could face jail time after pleading guilty to mishandling classified information today. Kelly Hayes, U.S. Attorney for the District of Maryland, said Bolton knew what he was doing was wrong.
3: Mr. Bolton knew how to handle classified information, where it should be stored, how it should be stored, and with whom he could share that information.
1: The guilty plea makes Bolton the only successfully prosecuted case in President Trump's campaign against his political enemies. 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
5: In the 1860s, when the snow fell, Salt Lake City was cut off from the world. There were no phones, of course, and there was no way to get the mail through the snow-clogged passes and out to California until Snowshoe Thompson said, "I got this." He volunteered to trek through the Sierra Nevadas, through the 50-foot drifts and the powdery peaks. He earned his nickname by taking a 100-pound sack of U.S. mail up, over, and through the mountains with nothing more than snowshoes, a warm coat, and a sled, sliding and dragging letters and packages all the way to Sacramento and back, and again. And again, for 20 years, he made the 90-mile trek back and forth between Placerville, California and Mormon Station, Utah, which is actually now part of Nevada. And for 20 years, he did this for free, keeping the Mountain West connected to the world through wintertime. Snowshoe Thompson went on to write articles about slalom and downhill skiing for his mail delivery and also rescuing miners in the snow. He was posthumously inducted into the U.S. Ski and Snowboard Hall of Fame, and his grave is marked by a unique ski-shaped headstone. You'll find it in Genoa, Nevada, originally known as Mormon Station. Jeff Kaplan, KSL News Radio.
4: 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How we looking, Ricky?
6: In Summit County, it's looking pretty rough. If you're trying to go from Highway 40 to I-80, you're going to be dealing with delays. It's due to a crash at that ramp to go westbound I-80, and it's closed the ramp. So you've got about 3 solid miles of backups. Now, in the valley, we're seeing a nice and quiet drive return to southbound I-15 from downtown to Draper. Northbound I-15 is still a little busy as you go from the very bottom end of Draper up to Bangor Highway. Then good speeds return after that all the way to 6 South. And then I-215's east and south belts all clear. A little bit of leftover busy traffic both directions of I-15 in Weber County, mostly in the Roy and Riverdale areas. Eric?
7: Down in Utah County, I-15, a rolling well, rounding point of the mountain going into the county. But as you approach Pleasant Grove Boulevard, it's going to slow down before that exit. Northbound side, kind of the same thing. It's good up to about 1600 north in Orem, and then you've got slowdowns as you go into Linden. We've still got some eastbound slowing over on 2100 North, approaching Triumph Boulevard on the westbound side. Just a little bit of delay at that 3600 West intersection. Eric Butler in the KSL Traffic Center.
8: Well, the 7-day roller coaster continues. Today, extra hot, extra dry, extra windy. All of this moving ahead of a cold front that will move in on Saturday. That cold front will drop temperatures into the upper 70s in Salt Lake, push in some scattered thunderstorms, especially north of Ogden, and temperatures will stay below normal through the weekend. In fact, it gets colder on Sunday, a high of 69, a low Monday morning of 49 degrees, so a nice little cool down. Back to the 70s and partly cloudy on Monday, low to mid 80s on Tuesday, Wednesday, low 90s by Thursday, Friday. From the KSL Weather Center, I'm Kevin Eubank.
4: Right now it is 86 degrees, cloudy and windy in Salt Lake City. The 7-day forecast is brought to you by Performance Automotive Bountiful.

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10: We're watching Utah's money on Wall Street. The Dow was out. Dow was down 44 points today, closing at 51,876. The S&P was down 3 points. The NASDAQ was down 60. The good news is crude oil fell about another $1.70 today, down to just a little over $70 a barrel. And we also have an update in the case of a missing Texas giraffe, and it's a happy one.
11: Gracie the giraffe has been found safe and healthy, Texas authorities now say. Cedar Hollow Ranch had been searching for the animal since Monday, with her owner even offering a $5,000 reward for information that led to her safe return. But the manager of the ranch, Vic Jones, was able to locate Gracie by helicopter about 4 miles south of the ranch in Texas Hill Country. Gracie is a reticulated giraffe known for its rectangular spots and is estimated to be about 4 years old. Mike Dubusky, ABC News.
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19: In Summit County, a crash has blocked the ramp from Highway 40 to go westbound on I-80. You've still got about 2 to 3 miles of backups on 40. And then if you're traveling southbound I-15, you're good to go. Downtown to Draper, northbound I-15, still busy. Bluffdale up to Bangor. Another patch approaching Warm Springs Road. Eric?
20: We have a crash for westbounders on 201 Highway, this time right as you get to Redwood Road. It's over off to the left and doesn't seem to be causing any additional delays. We do have some slowing going through there. Southbound 15, Utah County, still slow from American Fork down into Linden. UDOT construction alert, the 4500 South Bridge over I-215 in Mill Creek will be closed beginning Monday, June 29th through early August for bridge work. Eric Butler in the KSL Traffic Center.
21: It has been a windy day across the state with gusts of 50, 60, even 70 miles an hour. Those winds continue tonight ahead of a cold front that will slide in for Saturday. That will bring a chance for some scattered thunderstorms over northern Utah, dropping highs into the 70s on Saturday, 60s on Sunday. South of the Wasatch Front, we're going to continue to have wind throughout the weekend as temperatures stay in the 90s. From the KSL Weather Center, I'm Kevin Eubank.
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10: Good evening, 6:30 here at KSL. Adam Small in for Jeff Kaplan today. Currently cloudy, a little breezy, and 86 degrees in Salt Lake City. KSL's top story. A scary scene for residents of Beaver today as extreme fire conditions and fast winds push flames from the Cottonwood Fire towards the city of Beaver. KSL News Radio's Claire Scott has the update from fire officials.
24: The fire activity is definitely extreme.
25: Cottonwood Fire spokesperson Alyssa Mason says they're seeing 35 miles per hour sustained winds down in Beaver County today. Bad news for an already active and fast spreading fire. She says that wind has made it so you can see the flames again from Beaver.
24: I can imagine it would be a pretty scary situation for the residents, but the fire still remains on the forest at this time.
25: Mason says there's still no word on the number of homes burned in the fire, and right now their priority is the safety of firefighters.
24: We're just trying to keep our folks on the ground safe.
25: The Cottonwood Fire has burned nearly 72,000 acres and is 0% contained. There's a meeting for residents tonight at 7 at Paiute High School in Junction. Claire Scott, KSL News Radio.
10: Two areas of Beaver County have been demoted from set status to a ready status. That's North Creek and Manderfield. But Beaver County Emergency Management says conditions can change quickly, so they're encouraging residents to stay alert and ready to leave at a moment's notice. Right now, Rocky Mountain Power has turned off power for around 12,000 customers in southern Utah because of the Cottonwood Fire. But RMP spokesperson Dave Eskelson says that number could go up as high as 15,000.
0: The risk of extreme fire behavior is extreme in that area. And so in order to protect life and property, we will sometimes actually initiate an outage by de-energizing portions of the electrical network in the area.
10: Eskelson says turning power off helps protect firefighters and ensures RMP is not the source of any further ignition. Coaches, trainers, and researchers are working together to keep student-athletes healthy on days when the wildfire smoke is thick or air pollution is high. KSL News Radio's Brianna Willis reports.
1: University of Utah professor Carrie Kelly says she began this research when several high school trainers came to her saying they didn't know when they should be moving their practices indoors or canceling games.
2: Elevated levels of air pollution are very bad for your health, leads to, you know, loss of IQ points in children, loss of cognitive function in older adults, heart attacks and strokes.
1: Kelly and her team have been collecting air pollution data for more than 50 schools through the state. She says they plan to work with lawmakers using their data to create uniform regulations. This would keep athletes healthy and give coaches more power to make the best decisions for their team. Brianna Willis, KSL News Radio.
10: And our top national story this hour, the Texas Education Board has approved a required statewide reading list that includes Bible passages. News Nation's Xavier Walton has more.
3: Opponents in Texas held what they called a funeral for religious freedom, arguing the proposal crosses the line between history and religion. The Texas Freedom Network, along with other faith and advocacy groups, argue the state is pushing Christianity over other religious views.
4: By teaching a version of history that favors one religion over all others, the board isn't just undermining the education of our children. They are choosing which students belong and who should be forgotten.
10: The reading list takes effect in 2030. Just months after his conviction, the man who raped two Utah women and then faked his own death has died in custody. KSL News Radio's Reagan Edelman reports.
5: 38-year-old Nicholas Rossi was pronounced dead at a local hospital last night. Police say he had discontinued treatment for an existing condition and died of complications. This comes less than a year after two rape convictions, one out of Salt Lake County and another in Utah County. Both assaults date back to 2008. Police say Rossi fled to Scotland and lived under the name Arthur Knight until he was ultimately arrested in a Glasgow hospital after a month of being treated for COVID-19. And eventually, he was extradited to Utah to be tried. He was sentenced to 10 years in prison. Salt Lake County Attorney Sim Gill says the survivors of his acts have the consolation that he died in prison with the knowledge of his crimes. Reagan Edelman, KSL News Radio.
10: Police say a man was killed by a Cache County deputy in Logan this morning. This happened at about 9 a.m. when officers tried to take 48-year-old Roger Campbell into custody. He was awaiting a trial for domestic violence accusations. He had had reportedly violated a protective order. Police say Campbell fled in his car and a deputy fired shots before Campbell crashed his car into a tree. He was declared dead at the scene. The investigation is ongoing. Prosecutors will not have to pull the death penalty off the table in the case of the man accused of killing Charlie Kirk. Attorneys for Tyler Robinson had asked for that as a punishment for prosecutors violating a gag order earlier in the case, but the judge in the case is ordering a more rigorous jury screening process to make up for any influence that pretrial publicity might have had on potential jurors. And the state will owe the defense some cash, too.
26: The court shall compensate the defendant for the reasonable attorney's fees and costs incurred in the filing, drafting, and litigating of the motion for order to show cause and the evidentiary hearing.
10: Robinson could face the death penalty if convicted of Charlie Kirk's murder. A preliminary hearing is scheduled for next month. KSL News Time is 6:35. Time for First Look Traffic. Ricky, all things considered, hasn't been too crazy of an afternoon.
19: It has not. We've been pretty lucky that way. And in fact, most of the delays that we had earlier on your Salt Lake County freeways have cleared out. A little bit of leftover busy and sometimes slower traffic northbound I-15 scattered from Clearfield into Riverdale. Ricky Meese in the KSL Traffic Center.
10: Coming up next, Jeff Kaplan, kind enough to leave us his minute of news, took a deep dive into the Vikings. And I don't know if you knew this, but Vikings apparently actually landed in North America at one point. Jeff's going to take a deep dive on that in the next minute of news. That's going to be coming up next here on KSL News Radio. KSL News time is 6:36.
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14: 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Anybody who's been through fourth grade can figure this out. In the summer of 21, a neighborhood of new houses went up. They had wood frames with contoured landscaping that allowed grass to grow its way up a slope to the roof. These homes were furnished with custom Swedish furniture. They had working fireplaces, but what they did not have was realtors prowling the neighborhood looking for folks who might want to flip the homes they just built. This neighborhood, consisting of eight houses finished in the summer of 21, were built without any lumber shortages or contractor delays because the homes were built by their owners not in 2021, but in 1021. Scientists say this enclave is the first proof that Vikings got to North America precisely 1,000 years ago. They landed their boats, stowed their oars, and started chopping trees in easternmost Canada, lo those many years ago, building farmhouses with earthen walls. The trees they cut formed the framing and doorways 500 years before Columbus, long before Plymouth Rock. But what became of these homeowners? Remnants of their humble homes remain 1,000 years later, but where did they go? Did their village die out? Did they go back to Scandinavia to spend 1,000 years plotting the arrival of IKEA? A mystery. But the precision dating of the year they arrived was arrived at through carbon dating by learned scientists, combined with something you learned in elementary school. They counted the rings on the trees. And the researchers came to an irrefutable, undeniable arrival date of 1021. Long gone, these Vikings were the first Europeans to establish a beachhead on these shores, and the only way we commemorate their arrival is with a pro football team in Minnesota.
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10: 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Here's Ricky Meese.
19: We do have a crash reported downtown at 5th West and 3rd South. In Summit County, we are still seeing delays, and it's due to a crash that had blocked the ramp from Highway 40 to go westbound on I-80, and you're still going to see about 3 miles of solid backups on Highway 40 in Summit County. Your Salt Lake County freeways clearing out, looking good. And if you're on I-15 in Davis or Weber County, a few spots where traffic remains a little busy, it's northbound I-15 in Clearfield and Riverdale. Eric?
8: We still got some southbound slowing going towards 3500 South if you're on Mountain View Corridor, and then further down the line. It looks pretty good, actually, on Mountain View all the way down into Utah County. The crash that we had for westbounders on the 201 highway, right as you get to Redwood Road, that has been cleared. It was over off on the left. You see a little bit of brake tapping there. Southbound I-15 in Utah County, a little bit of slowing as well. Pleasant Grove Boulevard northbound going from 1600 north through Linden. Eric Butler in the KSL Traffic Center.
21: Gusty winds continue across the state with gusts as strong as 50, 60, even 70 miles an hour. That's creating dangerous conditions near fires. Overnight, lows will be in the 60s. A cold front sweeps through on Saturday into extreme northern Utah, dropping temperatures into the 60s and 70s for the weekend along the Wasatch Front. But areas south of Utah County will continue to see the wind as temperatures stay warm through the weekend. We're in the 70s on Monday, then back to the 80s and 90s as we head through next week. From the KSL Weather Center, I'm Kevin Eubank.
10: Right now, cloudy, windy, and 86 degrees in Salt Lake City. 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
10: More breaking news right now on KSL News Radio. We are learning more about that fire in Far West we've been telling you about, where fire officials say a home is considered a total loss. Weber County Fire says they responded to a grass fire around noon. They say with today's strong winds, the fire quickly spread into a neighboring home and quickly consumed it. Firefighters were not able to go inside due to the wind, smoke, and structural concerns. They say the flames are out, but firefighters are still monitoring the scene to make sure there are no hidden hotspots that flare up later. They're asking the community to avoid the area while they continue these efforts. Three firefighters have been treated at the scene for heat-related injuries, but all have since been released. KSL News Time, 6:45. The three things you need to know this hour. First,
0: Nicholas Rossi has died in prison. He's the man who was convicted just months ago for raping two Utah women, faking his death, and fleeing the country. I'm KSL News Radio's Reagan Edelman.
10: Second, more than a dozen new wildfire starts have been reported across Utah in the past 24 hours, and forecasters warn conditions fueling them are expected to continue into next week. Third, traffic and weather together.
19: Crews are still working to clean up this crash in Summit County at the ramp to westbound I-80 from Highway 40. It's been blocking that ramp, causing big backups on Highway 40. If you're in Salt Lake County, you're going to see good speeds returning to I-15 both directions, and that is between Hill Air Force Base and BYU. Ricky Meese in the KSL Traffic Center.
21: Gusty winds, extra hot temperatures, and the smoke is coming back. I'm Kevin Eubank.
10: Right now, 84 degrees, cloudy skies at the KSL Common Spirit Health Studios. Now time for KSL's top national stories.
1: ABC News, I'm Dave Packer. Venezuela's President Delcy Rodriguez says responders are undertaking intensive rescue operations, searching for people thought to be under the rubble after two powerful earthquakes. The death toll nearing 1,000, 50,000 people missing. U.S. retaliation after Iran struck a ship in the Strait of Hormuz Thursday.
2: The U.S. military delivering a, quote, powerful response, attacking Iran for what President Trump called a foolish violation of our ceasefire agreement. U.S. Central Command says American aircraft struck Iranian missile and drone storage locations and radar sites along the coast.
1: ABC's Rachel Scott. The Ebola outbreak in Africa is now one of the largest on record, with more than 1,200 cases and nearly 300 deaths. The CDC now declaring it a level one outbreak, allowing the deployment of additional resources. President Trump's former national security advisor, John Bolton, could face jail time after pleading guilty to mishandling classified information today. This is ABC News.
10: Well, we've been seeing some strong winds across the state today, adding to fire danger, and it's pushing some smoke from fires into the county. Brittany Whitlam, a meteorologist with the National Weather Service here in Salt Lake City, is joining me now live. Brittany, these winds just seem relentless, and they just seem to be making all these fires so much harder to battle.
3: Yeah, for sure. We have pretty strong winds ongoing still across the region ahead of a cold front that's actually starting to move through the Central Wasatch Front currently this afternoon. But we do have ahead of that around 40 to 50 mile per hour winds ongoing, especially across central Utah, that, yeah, have brought some pretty dense smoke into the Wasatch Front this evening.
10: Now, it sounds like we're going to get a cold front and up here in northern Utah, but it sounds like that in and of itself could make matters worse down in southern and central Utah, where the worst fires are burning. Is that right?
3: Yeah, so essentially tonight that cold front will stall over central Utah and allow winds to continue overnight tonight. And especially ramp up again tomorrow afternoon. So, yeah, again, winds around 40 to 50 mile per hour in the afternoon and evening tomorrow, continuing to exacerbate fire weather conditions across the area down there.
10: Yeah, and obviously we want the wind to calm down for the sake of getting these fires out. But another thing on people's mind, too, is definitely the smoke that lingers around in the air. Is the wind this weekend kind of helping move the smoke out of the air, at least around the Wasatch Front? Or do we want the winds to stop for that sake, too? I guess, how does the wind affect the smoke we're seeing in the air?
3: Yeah, currently right now we have two new fires that started out on the Juab and Tooele County lines. The Maple Peak and Cherry Fire have since combined into a pretty large wildfire, and that's kind of what we're seeing along the Wasatch Front this evening. Now, with that cold front pushing through, those northwest winds will allow it to push the smoke more into central Utah, so not great for them, but it will clear out, at least especially the upper-level smoke in the atmosphere through tomorrow.
10: All right, well, let's hope the tide turns for firefighters down in central and southern Utah. Brittany, we appreciate your time in speaking with Brittany Whitlam, a National Weather Service meteorologist here in Salt Lake City, on the In-Depth at 15 and 45. At 6:49, time for another look at traffic and weather together, which is brought to you by UCCU. 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Here's Ricky Meese.
19: Starting to see some of these backups clear just a bit. They're not gone yet, but if you're traveling Highway 40, trying to get from Park City to I-80, there are about 3 miles of delays due to a crash at the I-80 junction to go westbound on I-80. In the valley, you have good speeds north and southbound to I-15 between downtown and Draper. as well as the freeways to the east, I-80 and Parley's, and in the valley and I-215's built route. And nice and quiet now on all of your major roadways in Davis and Weber counties. Eric?
8: We've established some good speeds down in Utah County, too. I-15 southbound from Point of the Mountain all the way down to Santa Quinn. No delays along the way, so that's a normal 30-minute drive. If you're back in West Valley City, exiting the 201 highway and going south on Mountain View Corridor, you still got those usual slowdowns approaching 3500 south. Where will summer take you? With UTA's rider's license, kids age 6 to 18 ride all summer for just $49. 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Eric Butler in the KSL Traffic Center.
21: Gusty winds across the state with gusts of 50, 60, even 70 miles an hour today. All of this ahead of a cold front that will move in on Saturday. That cold front will produce some scattered showers and thunderstorms, especially over extreme northern Utah. Best chance for measurable rain will be Ogden North up into southern Idaho. Highs on Saturday, upper 70s. Even colder on Sunday, highs in the upper 60s. Low 70s, partly cloudy Monday, then back to sunshine and 80s on Tuesday, Wednesday. Sunshine and low 90s by Thursday, Friday. From the KSL Weather Center, I'm Kevin Eubank.
10: Right now, it is 84 degrees, cloudy, and a little breezy here in Salt Lake City. 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
10: 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Man, firefighters just cannot catch a break. We are hearing about a new fire in San Juan County. The Babylon Fire is burning 75 to 100 acres, and Utah Fire Info says it is threatening structures. We don't know what those structures are, but we will keep an eye on things and continue to bring you the very latest here on KSL. Watching Utah's money, Polymarket's annual revenue has just surpassed $1 billion just 6 weeks after its U.S. exchange launch, according to CNBC. The prediction market's trading volumes have been soaring thanks to the World Cup. President Trump says Iran violated the ceasefire agreement by launching a drone strike on a ship in the Strait of Hormuz, but the tension has not hit crude oil prices just yet. U.S. crude oil is down today, and so are gas prices here in Utah, about $3.97 a gallon, 2 pennies less than yesterday. On Wall Street, the Dow was down 44 points. The S&P ended down 3. The NASDAQ...
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10: One more time, time for another look at traffic and weather together, which is brought to you by UCCU. 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Here's Ricky Meese.
19: Crews still on the scene in Summit County cleaning up this crash on the ramp from Highway 40 to go westbound I-80. And there's still some residual delays on Highway 40 from that, but it's improving. All of your Salt Lake County freeways and your major roadways in Davis and Weber counties all clear. Eric?
8: Southbound over on Mountain View Corridor, that's still a little bit slow, approaching 3500 south in West Valley City, but Mountain View, the rest of the way on the southbound side, no problems. There is some northbound slowing out in Harriman, 134 south, and then further up the line as you approach 7800 south. And if you're down Utah County right now, I-15 is solid from Point of the Mountain all the way to Payson and Santa Cruz. When no delays the whole stretch. Eric Butler in the KSL Traffic Center.
10: Going to see a cool down this weekend with a high of just 79. Tomorrow, 69 on Sunday with a chance of thunderstorms both days. 72 Monday, back to the 80s Tuesday, but still very high fire danger. Be safe, be smart, be careful out there. Have a great weekend, everyone.
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3: It's 7 o'clock at KSL News Radio. I'm Michelle Rowe, KSL's top local story this hour. The Cherry and Maple Peak fires, both burning in Juab County, have merged together. The fire officials say the flames now cover about 20,000 acres and are spreading fast. Our most recent update, only hours ago, said they were burning 500 acres each. Residents of Eureka, Mammoth, and Silver City have now been moved to set status by the Juab County Sheriff's Office, meaning there's an extreme threat and they need to be prepared to evacuate. We're learning that a man is dead after an officer-involved shooting in Logan this morning. KSL News Radio's Reagan Edelman reports.
4: City officials say police attempted a traffic stop on 48-year-old Roger Campbell around 9 a.m. after reports that he had violated a protective order while awaiting trial for domestic violence accusations. They say Campbell did not comply and fled in his vehicle before a deputy with the Cache County Sheriff's Office fired shots at him. Campbell crashed his car into a tree and those on scene attempted to offer aid, but he was pronounced dead at the scene.
3: The investigation is ongoing, but we'll continue to bring you the latest. Our top national story this hour from ABC News. In Venezuela, the death toll has surged to over 900 people following two powerful earthquakes this week.
5: A race against time in Venezuela as the death toll rises from those devastating back-to-back earthquakes. Hundreds still believed to be trapped. Emergency crews digging through mountains of concrete and twisted metal.
3: ABC's Victor Aquindo there. U.S. rescue teams are arriving today to help find survivors and recover bodies. 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You deserve to love where you bank. Still working on the crash, northbound Highway 40 to go, westbound I-80 and Mountain View Corridor. Slowdowns in West Valley and around Daybreak. KSL weather, thunderstorms, and cooler temperatures tomorrow and Sunday. We'll stay in the low 70s for Monday. We heat right back up again starting Tuesday. Right now there's clouds and windy conditions, 86 degrees. I'm Michelle Rowe, KSL News Radio, 102.7 FM, 1160 AM, and KSLNewsRadio.com, Utah's news, traffic, and weather station.
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25: All right, welcome to KSL Brightside. I'm Ethan Miller here with Alex Keery. And boy, talk about whiplash. We've got a couple things to get to. Number one, Alex has spent the entire morning in search of fireworks. So we've got some props that we want to roll out here. Should we display the props just so you know where this where this thing is going? Let's display them. I will display them. Okay. And I want everybody to look at it because I already got... So in studio with us is, of course, Michael, who's our YouTube manager for all things KSL property-wise, okay? I'm pulling this thing over here. I don't want to put it in front of myself. Let's just show it. We won't be able to have it up there. We'll have to put it back down on the floor because it's not going to stand up. Okay? So I want you to see this. All right, now your initial reaction was...
26: The very first thing Michael said
25: what was the thing you asked?
27: Why do you have this in the building?
25: Okay, how did you get in the building was a great question, right?
27: Yeah.
25: Okay, I want you to
26: He actually did have a conversation with the security guard about it.
25: Okay, but this is what happened.
26: We're going to get to it.
25: So we'll get to all this, okay? How did you get this in the building? That's a great question. Because fireworks are banned now, or whatever, restricted now in the state of Utah because of per Governor Cox's executive order.
26: Let's start there. Let's start with Governor Cox's whiplash press conference yesterday. Because Governor Cox had some real warnings for us.
25: You don't have to hold it up the whole time. Well, I was just going to say, I want to point out, before everybody gets judgy, I want you to notice something. There's not one thing you can light in this pack, okay? There's not one thing you can light in this pack. Don't look crooked at it because the security guard...
27: I'm trying to look at it because I have a monitor for my face. Right. So that's the reason why I can't see all of it.
25: Let me tell you what this is right now. This is a glorified gender reveal pack, okay?
27: And those definitely don't start any fires.
25: Well, all I'm telling you is that these are all, as written on here... it does require adult supervision. This is all... for indoor celebration use.
27: Can't be set off in this room, then.
26: They can be.
25: Okay. And I'm gonna
28: don't get any
25: right
28: ideas.
25: Now.
28: I wish
25: Governor Cox had known about that.
28: Yeah! Oh, my gosh. What?
25: All right. This is...
28: my gosh. Why didn't you tell me you're doing that? That was great. Social contact.
26: We have more.
25: We're all streaming right now,
28: but
25: right?
28: Engineers are going to get.
25: Listen,
26: oh my gosh!
25: Listen, I know, but listen.
26: You know what we did?
25: This is all approved.
26: We
25: for
26: just
25: indoor.
26: Made their job way more interesting today.
25: All it is. Look at Caitlin. This is 100% confetti. These are indoor. It says for indoor use. Okay, and now I don't want to get anybody weirded out here, and I don't want anybody to get funky because there's nothing that lights off. Okay, there's zero things that get lit off. Oh, you wanted to do it on the phone. We can do it out in the hallway. I don't care.
27: We'll definitely clip it.
28: No. I didn't get our reactions on the camera.
25: Oh, we did. God. Well, you got ours because I shot it right at Michael's camera. So here's the deal. These are all indoor. This is all indoor firework stuff. When I say firework, this is all indoor celebration because this is the only thing you can buy right now in the state of Utah. Because on my way in, I'm looking for actual fireworks just for props to put up. We weren't going to light anything off. Except for now we got the indoor confetti cannon. All right. This is 100% indoor use, 100% fine.
26: Mm-hmm.
25: And I know I just shocked the heck out of you, but let me just tell you what the reality is. So this is $19.99 at Costco right now.
26: Yeah.
25: Okay? This is the only thing you can get at Costco because it's all indoor stuff. And I will show you that is the craziest thing you can get in the state of Utah right now.
26: Yeah.
25: And it's indoor use. The rest of this is, let me read.
26: How many spots did you stop at?
25: Four places.
26: Well,
25: I say stop. I passed them all because all the ones in Kaysville, all the ones around, they are 100%, even though they're on sale right now, at least during the time I came in, you can't.
26: They're not even open.
25: Nothing was open. And then I went into Costco and I'm looking, I'm doing the whole thing. I'm going around because they're using on end caps, all that stuff. Nothing.
27: there's this. It's $19.99. And it's just called the Celebration Pack because you get, okay. So then I go up to the front and the guy goes, oh, that's cool. $19.99. That's like really good. I go, yeah, but look at it. He goes, oh. And then he got disappointed.
26: Yeah.
27: Like the rest of you, this looks intense. There are zero things you can, it's all indoor.
26: This is where we are
27: now. So funny. All right. So here's what it said. But most of this pack is, are you listening to this?
26: Yeah.
27: Glow necklaces, paper glasses, stickers, 10 balloons, headbands. Okay, red, white, and blue fluorescent bracelets.
26: Who said we needed fireworks to have fun on the 4th of
27: this
26: July?
27: This is what I'm saying. Is like none
28: that
27: of these.
28: It was fun. It was just spooky. Was just,
0: all I see is you just pull one of those things out, and I'm just like, and we were joking, like, oh, we don't have anyone to light these things in the studio.
27: So, but let me tell you what really happened here, because we have all the governor reaction and stuff like this, but and we're going to get to all that. And we also have, I mean, we have a fireworks stand owner who was not happy about it on the air yesterday.
26: Yeah.
27: I know we're kind of doing this in reverse order here, but we did it because we had the firework pop in the studio. I say firework. There's no firework. I don't want to get in trouble. You guys are acting like I'm going to get in trouble. Security when I walked in went, whoa. And I had to go, one, it's for prop. Two, I'm going to shoot it at Michael today in the studio. But three, this is a gender reveal pack. And like I said, it's got glow stuff in it and whatever. And I walked up to the front of Costco. The amount of looks I had from the 86 feet I had to walk inside the Costco to go buy this. And then even from the guy who I bought it was like this. Like, what? And then I said, hey, so what's the deal with fireworks with you guys? And the guy who's checking me out knew something about what's going on. And he goes, that's funny you bought this because this is the only thing we have and it's terrible from a fireworks perspective. And then two, we had 16 pallets show up last week.
26: Of fireworks?
27: Yeah.
26: Oh, geez.
27: Oh, no. They sent them back last night.
26: Oh, wow. That's
27: the Costco info I was going to give you. Interesting. They sent 16 pallets of fireworks back. Now, if you're wondering, oh, man, they're going to open up. It's going to open up. Buy them from your businesses. If you're wondering how to take the temperature on this, if retail sends it back and they're not selling it, you know where we're at. If Costco does it, then you know who's got the pulse on whether or not we're going to be really seeing fireworks sold here in the state of Utah.
26: Well, you know, this is really super interesting because I think we know why everyone is too, if this is really the case, and drop us a comment if there's a fireworks stand open somewhere, will you let us know? Because now I'm interested. It would make sense to me from a liability point standpoint that some of these fireworks businesses are saying, you know what, we're just gonna wait here for a minute, because this is what Governor Cox had to say about the potential danger around fireworks starting fires here in the Salt Lake Valley. He had this to say:
2: if on July 3rd, 4th, or 5th we have multiple starts in this valley, we're screwed. Okay.
26: That's it.
2: Nobody to respond.
27: First of all, the amount of t-shirts I want to print that say,
26: we're screwed.
27: KSL Brightside, and then it says, we're screwed in quotes, and then underneath it just says,
26: Utah Governor.
27: Utah Governor's.
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19: We're going to get to the next segment here because the next thing we want to talk about is surrounding the rest of what was said here in this. Now, I would imagine... please tell me the stream's not killing me over these stupid poppers, right?
5: No, okay. No, you're good. You're good.
19: But I do want you to notice too. I shot the confetti straight at that camera.
5: It didn't break anything.
19: No. I'm saying straight at the camera, like in the sense that the confetti went. That's going to be amazing, right? Like, can we? I can't wait to clip.
20: I wish
19: Michael.
20: I could replay it right now.
21: I really wish. Like. I honestly wish the camera was on.
19: But I couldn't tell you.
21: I'm next to that camera, and I'm like.
20: My face. It's fine. Anyway, stay on task.
5: Let me play this. This audio. We'll have Caitlin play this audio. It's not me. This is Caitlin's work here.
19: So we're screwed, right?
5: And then Governor Cox. This is how he rolled out the de facto. Well, what some are calling a ban on fireworks. Some people are contesting that it's not a ban. I think calling it a ban is perfectly reasonable.
19: Don't call it a restriction.
5: According to how Governor Cox expressed it. So here's how he expressed the ban.
22: The default during this. And just this extraordinary fire season will be that fireworks are prohibited statewide.
5: That's a ban, right?
22: It's not about taking decisions away from local communities. Mm. In fact, we want to put local knowledge at the center of this process, which means that mayors and local leaders working in consultation with their fire chiefs, their fire officials, will have the authority to designate areas where fireworks can still be used safely based on conditions, local knowledge in the community.
5: So yeah. He's saying, okay, so the default position is fireworks are prohibited statewide, but you can set up special areas. And then he went on to actually encourage us to go and use these quote unquote special areas by saying, hey, why don't you guys get out and buy some more fireworks?
22: Please go buy fireworks. All right. Buy fireworks from your local vendors. These are small businesses, often local families. This is their one time a year to sell fireworks. Go buy fireworks. Okay. If it means we have to have a special fireworks day in November, we'll do that.
19: Oh.
22: Okay. We'll do whatever it takes to make sure you get a chance to set off those fireworks. Again, I'm hoping there will be local designated spots where you will be able to do that.
5: So as far as I'm concerned, this is a promise that Governor Cox made to the state of Utah.
19: I'm now holding to it.
5: We are going to have a firework holiday in November.
19: I'm holding them to it.
5: So this is what I'm thinking. I'm thinking Thanksgiving.
19: Okay.
5: I'm thinking fireworks Thanksgiving.
19: Tell us in the stream what the reality should be.
5: Is there another day in November? What else do we do in November? We've got Thanksgiving.
19: Yeah, he said November, but it can be anywhere really, basically like.
5: No, he said November.
19: He's saying that from like a low fire hazard perspective, right? Chaos? You know what would be absolute chaos?
5: Look, I
19: love chaos. I just shot this off of the studio. You tell me, everyone running around, gathering up the most candy they can on the planet, and then we end Halloween with a bang.
20: I'm okay with that.
19: Would be the most crazy Halloween you've ever had, and your kids would go, you remember firework Halloween? Do you remember Halloween fireworks? That was wild because we were trying to get all the money back for all the...
5: Could you imagine fireworks on... That would be...
19: It would be borderline irresponsible because of just how much would be going on.
5: It would be the purge.
19: But where would...
5: Where would
19: Lee Greenwood fit into all that? Everything would be... The whiplash would be wild.
5: Lee Greenwood doesn't survive July on any year.
19: Okay, what about...

0: Christmas Eve. So I will tell you, having lived in South America, my favorite Christmas Eve, one of my favorite Christmas Eves and Christmases I've ever had, because south of the equator, it's hot as heck, and we're burning up, and we're sleeping on our roof, and it's nice, and it's pretty, like, it was kind of like, but it was hot, I mean, it was 100 degrees.
1: Yeah.
0: And this was like my second Christmas down in Argentina, and I was just like, this is amazing, because people were lighting fireworks off, because it was Christmas.
1: I think
0: that's amazing.
1: I think it's got to be November. I think we may as well
0: too close to New Year's. I guess.
1: I think we may as well take Governor Cox at his word. So let's just take him literally. We're screwed. Fireworks are prohibited. Go buy fireworks. We're going to do it again in November.
0: So pick it up in November.
1: Let's
2: all these people their own personal fireworks just going out in the streets in the middle of November. Just boom.
0: Because listen, here's the thing. Keeping your uncle. Listen, we don't want half the time families don't want to hang out on Thanksgiving anyway. But when you go, hey, look, we're going outside, we're lighting off fireworks. That would be a great breakup to all
1: whatever conversation they're having about Donald Trump at the dinner table.
0: Oh, gosh. Yeah. And like I said, worst gender reveal ever. By the way, this one. which one are you? Well, we're red and blue and white, like all of them. Just an eagle. Ben, we're having an eagle.
1: Unky Ben's got an idea. He says that school snow days should be firework holidays. If we get snow days, that's part of the problem.
0: You know what? I know. And that would be tough because we already in the state of Utah pride ourselves on going, wake up and go to school. We got 18 inches of snow. Yeah, but we cleared it all off last night. It would be amazing. Actually, I don't hate that idea at all. The problem is we can't set our clock by it. And certainly this last year we weren't able to. So
2: yeah.
0: My question is, it opens up a lot of great possibilities. And if it's not November, that's my anniversary. In November's my anniversary. So maybe that works out.
1: Should we pitch it?
0: To whom?
2: Governor Cox.
0: We just have it and just say, hey, it's Alex's anniversary. Yeah, it's Alex's anniversary. I think we should have this.
1: What day in November?
3: Unky Ben says Election Day fireworks.
2: That is November. That is November.
0: Can't drink, Utahns. That's a perfect day to do it because we don't. Do we limit alcohol sales in the city of Utah?
1: Liquor stores are closed. Yeah.
0: This is perfect.
2: There you go. Yeah,
0: so you got locks. Done. Election Day in Utah. The alcohol is by law limited. The fireworks, we're stepping them up on that day.
1: By law, unlimited.
2: That's a good idea.
0: I actually don't. You guys, I think we've freaking solved it for the state of Utah.
1: Yeah.
0: Because we're having Election Day anyway. And they go, that was awesome.
1: Do you know, who do we know at the governor's office?
3: I have
0: Governor Cox.
1: We've met him, but does anyone really know him?
0: Is Abby in there?
1: And like, who's got his phone number?
3: I know I have some inside sources here, too.
1: Are you talking about Holly and...
0: By the way, speaking of... I don't want to call her out too much, but she gave me the biggest side eye. Holly gave me, because I walked in.
3: Because you had this.
0: Because I had these. And I go, oh, and she goes, that's actually illegal. And I was like this.
1: Since when?
0: I know, but I was like this. Come on.
3: But it's not fireworks. I didn't know it wasn't fireworks when you first walked in.
0: I know.
3: Until you exploded in.
0: Like I said, everybody at Costco, the security guard downstairs, I had to go, this is a neon light show. These are snappets. You know what I mean? Mm-hmm. And I don't even know if you get snappets this time of year. This is approved for indoor use. So stop it with the friggin', it says it right here. Parental guidance. I got Caitlin here. And so I don't, like, honestly, we need a couple more adults in the room usually.
1: Yeah. Caitlin's our parent.
0: I'm trying to cover my bases because you know what's going to happen? I'm going to have some people calling me. I'm going to get texted.
2: A mess here, so yeah.
0: Well, yeah, but it's
3: who's gonna clean it up? Me.
0: I will. I have no problem.
1: We'll help.
0: It's all that cellophane stuff.
1: Do we have? So I wanted to bring up one other thing about this. Do we have that audio from the fireworks stand owner?
3: Yes, name's Shane Willis.
1: So Shane Willis sells fireworks, and
0: not
1: he talked to Utah's Afternoon News yesterday. And Tim Hughes interviewed him. And I thought he made a super, super interesting point that I wanted to get your opinion on, Alex. Because obviously he's upset, right? He's upset with this, with the prohibition on fireworks. And this was the point he brought up.
4: Him waiting until fireworks stands are open and already selling product is a bit cowardly. Mm-hmm. Yep. There's been plenty of notice. He's known this for months. But I don't think it's as big a deal as it's being made out to be. Can you understand just at a swipe of a pen bankrupting a business? This has been
1: awkward.
4: Known as an issue for months and waiting. Like, do you really think that it's right to wait until we're open and selling product?
1: Okay, let's pause it right there.
4: He could have said this months ago.
1: He could have said, so that's perfect. So he could have said this months ago. And I was immediately sympathetic to this because this is an awkward time for these guys. Had they known that we were going to restrict fireworks, they could have just not bought all the fireworks they needed to sell, right? They could have just said, hey, you know what? But instead, they splash out all this money to get fireworks in the state, and then they're a little bit left a little bit high and dry. Now, circumstances are how they are, right? I mean, this is part of doing business in a society like this. Sometimes it doesn't work out. But do you think that's a fair point to make, Alex? Do you think that did we have enough information early in the season that we could have let fireworks stands know, hey, guys, just so you know, none of this, there's a possibility that none of this is going to work out. We just want you to know that before you buy your inventory. Do you think that's a reasonable point? Because
0: Costco is limber enough to send 16 pallets back.
1: They can do what they need to do. Yeah.
0: They made that all in gas money this summer. I think in the last month. But like I said, it is a really, really hard thing for that local business. It's a really hard thing for that small business. It's a really hard thing.
1: But do you think we would have known? Because we had such a dry year, just no water. We had wildfires earlier than we usually get. In fact, we talked to one, KSL talked to one fire official. He said that he'd never seen wildfires in February. We were getting them this year. Do you think that this guy has a real complaint? Do you think he's got a real point to make? Hey, you could have given us a heads up. Do you think the state should have foreseen this a little bit, or was this really out of the blue?
0: I don't know how quote unquote out of the blue it was. I think that everybody anticipated, hey, we've had dry summers. Like, that's what we have. Nobody was anticipating the idea of, hey, guys, we're running out of firefighters, right? Like, we're running out of personnel.
1: Yeah.
0: That's the part, I think, where the governor was faced with something where he goes, and the problem is it's dicey every year. It's dicey every year.
1: But we
0: skid by on a wing and a prayer a little bit, and we're kind of, but we still buy fireworks like crazy. And now it's hard because there are people, I know people who don't just make their entire living off of it. They make a really, really, really nice living off of it. And it might be dried up for this year. I don't know how that works, but when you say bankrupt a small business like that, it's actually really, really, it hits the spot because it really actually is happening for some of these families.
1: Yeah.
0: And so I know, I mean, it's like the guy who is the snow removal guy. He better also be the lawn mowing guy during the rest of the year. Like, you know what I mean? Because if you have a landscaping company who also does snow removal, like your landscaping company right now, you know what I mean? There was no snow removal this year. And so being limber and asking businesses to be limber is one thing, and being like smart about how you do business, but being somebody who goes, hey, we're actually not doing this year is pretty, it's wild. Like I said, I keep wanting to have like a disclaimer, like, hey, by the way, these are glow sticks. All right.
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6: ABC News, I'm Dave Packer. The death toll from Venezuela's double earthquake Wednesday has topped 900. 50,000 people are still unaccounted for. A massive search and rescue effort is underway. Iran got its response 24 hours after its drones targeted a ship in the Strait of Hormuz. U.S. Central Command says American aircraft struck Iranian missile and drone storage locations and radar sites along the coast. President Trump.
7: I don't like the fact that they took a shot yesterday. Actually, four. We knocked down three at a ship. Not an allied ship, but a ship, a very expensive ship. And it was fine, but it took a little beating. They shouldn't be doing that.
6: A mistrial declared today in the arson case of 29-year-old Jonathan Rindernick, accused of setting what eventually became California's Palisades fire. The deadlock was 10 jurors set on a not guilty verdict and two on guilty. Prosecutors say they'll retry the case. This is ABC News.
8: It's 7:31 at KSL News Radio. I'm Michelle Rowe, KSL's top local story this hour. The wave of new wildfire starts isn't the only challenge for firefighters. The weather isn't expected to cooperate anytime soon. KSL News Radio's Eric Cabrera explains why.
9: More than a dozen new wildfire starts have been reported across Utah in the past 24 hours, all as dangerous fire weather grips much of the state. National Weather Service meteorologist David Church tells me today's dangerous fire conditions are being fueled by a rare combination of powerful winds and extremely dry air.
10: We're talking about wind gusts around 50 miles an hour, even some localized 55 mile an hour gusts that we've seen. In this case, we're looking at relative humidity as low as 5%. We're getting to the point where the atmosphere just can't really be much drier than it is.
9: Church says while northern Utah should cool down by Sunday, that dry and windy fire weather continues across southern and eastern Utah through the weekend and into next week. Eric Cabrera, KSL News Radio.
8: Governor Cox's statewide ban on fireworks through the 5th of July is opening the door for more cities to announce their own restrictions. 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
8: 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The overall highways and freeways are looking good, but just a heads up, they're working on active fires over in the Twilla and Juab areas, so you want to avoid US 6 as well as SR 36 because they do have firefighting and evacuations going on. KSL weather, thunderstorms tomorrow with a high in the upper 70s. Sunday will be even cooler with highs in the upper 60s. Next week, we'll head back into the 80s. Right now, it's windy and cloudy skies and 81 degrees. I'm Michelle Rowe, KSL News Radio, 102.7 FM, 1160 AM, and KSLNewsRadio.com, Utah's news, traffic, and weather station.
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4: There was also one entrepreneur that found some loophole to all of this as well. So let's dip into what Steve Fireworks Stand was doing, because I had no idea that, number one, they weren't even operating anymore, but number two, they are now.
6: Hey there, fellow Utah Patriots. Governor Cox's executive order banning fireworks got you down? Well, old Steve wants to turn that firework frown upside down. How am I going to do that, Steve, you might say? Your fireworks stands are probably shut down. Well, technically they are, but that was the ATF and not the governor. Old Steve wants to celebrate the 250th of these here United States with you and a few VIPs. You're here by executive order to relax and enjoy my uncle's 30-foot pontoon boat as we tow it out to the middle of Great Salt Lake to set off a show that would blow the brine fly clean off the face of Mother Earth. Well, Steve, isn't setting fireworks illegal? He sure is. But this is Steve's 2026 mosquito abatement blast-off. Under the guise of eradicating the humble mosquito, we'll be letting fireworks off from the middle of the Great Salt Lake. We'll have mosquito abatement packs of all sizes. Wilson mosquito eaters, check. Magma mosquito bombs, check. Buzzer bombs. Every aerial mosquito missile available is going to be on that boat with you and a few of your select and sober friends. Your executive ordered to celebrate America the right way with Steven. Mosquito free. It's Steve's 2026 mosquito abatement blast off. Tickets still available on Craigslist and behind the Rancho Market by my Aunt Carol's house here in West Valley.
4: That's the place you could.
7: They're not fireworks, they're mosquito abatement.
4: That's how you get
7: Steve's our greatest entrepreneur. Steve's our greatest entrepreneur.
4: You thought you weren't going to be able to celebrate.
7: He saved it. Steve saved it.
4: If somebody comes by and some teenagers go, we're just trying to get rid of the mosquitoes.
7: It's not fireworks. It's mosquito abatement.
4: Unky, you know who gave me this idea? I mean, he didn't actually give me this idea, but he gave me this idea. Unky Ben, congrats, because I knew he does. He said, my side gig is doing mosquito abatement in Davis County. And I went, that's pretty cool.
8: Oh, that's real?
4: Well, not do it. I mean, mosquito abatement is real.
8: Yeah, I know that's real, but his side gig.
4: He said his side gig. I don't know if that was. No, I'm pretty sure that's not a joke. But reality is, we're all trying to make it out here. All right, Millard.
7: Yeah.
4: Do we spend the rest of the stream just cleaning up confetti?
7: You know what we do? Well,
9: I wish I had a POV camera to show you.
7: You know what we can do?
4: What?
7: We have enough for everybody. Should we do a four? Should we do a 4X?
4: That's up to these guys if they. That's up to these guys if they're if they.
9: I'm afraid.
8: I have no comments.
4: These guys are. You know what they are? They're scared to death by management. And you know what we have. And I have too.
7: Worked here long enough.
4: I know.
9: I would let you do one more. I don't think we need to do the 4X.
7: Should let you do one more.
4: I know. Listen.
9: When I can get a good shot.
4: Here's the thing. I want you guys to come with me. I want all four of us to walk down together to the to the newsroom, and we're not going to say a thing. But I want you guys to take note of the looks we're going to get.
7: That pack around?
4: Yes, yeah. Okay. And I want you to take note of the comments that we're going to get also. Because now it's not like we're going to stop and be like, they're not fireworks, it's a celebration pack.
7: No, we'll just let people react.
4: Yeah, and you guys will see. Because I got, on top of it.
7: Because we need to watch Pat, we'll walk past HR too. But, and there's someone in there.
8: Is there actually someone there?
7: Yeah,
4: there is. We should go slow by and be, now I told you, that. So the other person, when I said I started getting reaction at Costco today, just walking up from the back, because this was kind of by the bakery. And I was like walking up and I have it under my arm. This is the only thing I have. And I'm just getting looks by people and people are like, you know, and so the guy at the front. So then I get a phone call from a friend his name pops up and I go, hey, what's going on, man? He goes, you feel comfortable with those fireworks? I just saw you loading your car at Costco.
8: Wow.
4: Yeah. And now he was joking because he knows, because he's the kind of guy who's like, where can we find the fireworks? You know what I'm saying? Yeah. Like that's the kind of guy he is. And he goes, that was just funny watching you load that up. And I said, there's not one firework in there. It's all confetti and glow sticks. Like 90% of this is glow sticks, glow sunglasses, glow rings for your wrist, glow necklaces, all of it, and hats and stuff. And I go, I'm going to bring this home and my kids are going to be so disappointed. They'll fire all these off like sad
7: in 2 minutes.
4: Yeah. And they'll be like, cool. And then guess what? I'm actually not going to give them any of the exploding stuff because you know why? Because I don't want to clean up the freaking confetti in my yard.
8: Who cleans it up?
4: I do. That's why I'm like, I don't want to do it. So, but it was judgment. It was a judgment full zone.
7: Yeah.
4: All the way to my car, all the way in from the parking lot, all the way in to here. I'm watching Michael and Caitlin stare me down because they don't trust
9: really
4: me.
9: I was judging you for buying.
4: Michael, you did that.
8: I was judging. I can't believe you brought that in the building. I did.
9: The guy said to buy fireworks.
4: Huh?
9: You're saving them for November. I wasn't really judging you for buying them. I trust that you wouldn't have lit them off.
4: But so. But there's part of me that still is waiting to see if my city's going to go, oh no, these four are different areas. Yeah. You can set them off.
7: I'll tell you what though. It's looking like that firework ban might really become a firework ban.
9: Well, now
7: like it's kind of looking
8: it's
7: that way.
8: It's like sort of illegal, isn't it?
9: Well, yes, but if you can't find them, that's already just basically
4: that's what I'm saying. Like,
9: bing, bing, bing,
4: but see,
9: yeah.
4: that's a whole different thing.
8: But then people could bring them out of state. They really, really want fireworks. But kidding me?
4: Well, Wyoming, for sure. And they
7: what state sells fireworks?
4: They do. Wyoming.
8: Wyoming.
4: Wyoming's like, we don't have any of this stuff.
7: I know this. I'm just trying to be not
8: Wyoming. Ethan, no, you didn't hear that from us.
4: They didn't ban Wyoming. Get out of here.
7: Never heard of it.
4: Imagine the amount of UHP officers that are sitting at the border of in Evanston.
8: I wonder
4: like,
8: if they actually will be doing that.
4: They've done it. They do it.
7: We should send a reporter up there. Who's a reporter that we know?
4: We don't know any. I know. That's the thing is that I wish we knew one.
7: Who needs a good story idea?
4: Cabrera. Do you think Cabrera would go out there and be like,
8: I can see Cabrera doing that.
4: Do a ride along?
8: I can see.
4: I've done the ride alongs. I would love a ride along.
7: Broadcasting live from the border of Utah and Wyoming.
4: Dude, that actually.
8: Mike Anderson doing it.
4: That's a phenomenal idea. You ride along with them and you just watch people coming back from the city and then they wait for them to make a bad lane change and you pull them over and you go, what you got going on back there? Some cake fireworks? What are those mortars? Is that legal?
7: What day is the 4th?
4: It's the Saturday.
9: Saturday.
7: Next Saturday.
9: It's like the perfect holiday this year, to be honest.
7: So then on the 3rd, let's do our we should take Brightside on the road broadcast live from the border.
9: We're not on air that day, but
4: the 2nd. Millard, the 2nd.
7: On
4: the
7: 2nd.
4: We actually I don't hate this idea. If we get a KSL van that's unmarked. Do we have an unmarked KSL van?
8: None of our vans are marked.
7: This
8: anymore.
7: Is what we do.
4: Are you really?
8: Yeah, because of...
4: Oh, they're redoing them.
8: Well, no, because the protests back in 2020, there are some people that did not like the fact that KSL were out there.
7: You know what did you guys do?
8: Nothing. Just they don't like. Geez, they don't
7: I'm
8: like media.
7: I'm gone for 4 years, and this place has
9: Things
7: to go.
9: Got a little crazy.
4: Everyone's like, let's market.
8: 2020 was an interesting time period.
9: Can I ask one question? Mm-hmm. So when did you go look around for fireworks stands? Were they just not open yet?
4: Because
9: they just not be open.
4: It was. I thought the same thing, but last night we went and did a loop.
9: Okay. At
4: between like 7 p.m. buying time for fireworks. It's always been the case. The ones that are in the parking lots of your
8: Walmart,
4: the high
8: Smiths.
4: School, right? But the high school has one, the junior high has one, and they're always the same people, and they're set up right there, and they did not those white. I haven't seen the white flaps of the tent open up yet, and so on the way in, same thing, and then when I stopped, my last ditch effort was like, I'm just gonna go to Costco and Bountiful, see what's going on, and they freaking shut her down, man. Like that was it, and I'm wondering too. After, I love how this has turned into just Firework Watch 2026.
9: Well, we have one last segment, so you can decide if you're going to continue or we're just...
7: We can do an Animal Kingdom.
8: I'm just going to say this with these things.
4: Yeah.
8: Are these flammable? You can start fire with this if you really, really want to.
7: Oh, they're 100% flammable. In fact, this gives me an idea.
8: Yeah, so we can mix fireworks with these.
4: These are not flammable. No, they're not.
8: It's cellophane.
9: It's
8: in front
9: a big
8: of them.
9: Cellophane confetti.
4: They'll just
9: I'm
4: melt.
9: Actually glad it's big and not tiny confetti.
4: Yeah, it's true.
7: What if you...
4: Yeah, talk more about how good of an idea... talk more about how great it was, the good... confetti that I picked. It's good.
9: It's good.
4: It's good.
7: Yeah. Good. Is it edible?
4: Now that would have been the better version of it.
9: But maybe the fire
7: it blasts out potato chips.
8: That would be much happier.
4: Yeah. No, I'm sure I might hear about this and I don't care because there's nothing. This is an embarrassing pack, by the way. This is embarrassing. All right. I mean, look at this top of this. This is all just dadgum hats and glow stuff. There's balloons and paper hats in here. That's how we're so. By the way, the paper hat's probably the most flammable thing in this entire entire dang pack. So I'm. It's embarrassing because this is. So we used to live right by a Native American reservation up in Washington, and my parents lived on the beach when my dad retired, and it was amazing because the firework restrictions that Governor Cox is throwing down. That didn't run on the reservation up in Washington State. I mean, the governor could not say anything about reservations.
7: Well, and I mean, it's Washington State. It's always raining up there on the coast. And
4: plus, we would just set up the mortars and we would just be like over the, you dig them into the beach sand and you fire them over the ocean. And like, it was phenomenal. And
7: toward the submarine base.
4: There actually was a sub base over there, but no, the Navy is like, come on, you wouldn't even be, we could kill you right now. Jeez. No, what was great was the submarines would come into the thing. And on the fourth, they would come through and
7: standing out on the deck.
4: They're all in their dress whites on those things coming through Puget Sound. It's cool. Sam. Anyway, bottom line is we've sunk low for a purpose here, for a purpose. And that purpose is November party. For the fireworks. So
7: yeah.
4: We'll see you then, everybody. No.
7: So that's settled. So we're definitely doing a firework holiday in November. We've decided.
4: Yeah, he said it. He's the one who said it. I'm going to pull like just like I did with my kids. You promised. Promised we could have a party.
7: We cannot let him forget this. He's lucky he's not running again because this could become a campaign, issue.
4: This would be his data center.
8: Yeah, exactly.
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7: Do you want to pivot briefly?
4: Yes.
9: Yeah, let's do one final segment. That's not the one segment.
7: Okay, you're going to love this. It's an animal kingdom. Have we got the...
4: At some point we will.
7: Hold on. I've sprung this on Caitlin.
4: She thought the confetti wasn't done.
2: From the apex predator to the cuddly kitty, welcome to the KSL Brightside Animal Kingdom.
7: All right. A new study out of Rutgers University, they say that they have found mice in Pennsylvania, New Jersey, and New York that have genetic mutations that shield them from many standard chemical baits. In other words, we've got a new generation of mice that are resistant or immune to the most common pesticides that are used to fight them.
4: So, first of all, we're sensationalizing. The mouse is nothing compared to the New York rat.
7: And this is part of the problem. So they've been trying to do the same kind of testing on rats, specifically I think it's the Norway rat, which is the overwhelming species in places like New York City. And the problem is the rats are smart enough that they already naturally avoid a lot of traps and a lot of baits. So not only are they having a hard time studying the rats, but it's entirely possible that the rats don't need the same kind of genetic mutation because apparently the dumb mice will just eat anything.
4: So the
7: mice are developing this mutation because their first instinct is to stick it in their mouth and chew it up and swallow it. Whereas the rats might not need this genetic mutation because they got smarts.
4: See, I'm the mouse in my family. I just, whatever it is, I'll eat it. My kids have turned into the rats. They're very smart.
7: Yeah.
4: Try to hide the vegetables in the food. My wife bought this whole book that was essentially like, Seinfeld's wife wrote it.
7: He's not married in that show.
4: He is in real life. So the lady he married, she does specialty cooking, and she has a book that's like how to hide vegetables in your kid's food. And it's really good. It's a lot of work, and it's a lot of zucchini pulp everywhere. It's a lot of and this is what we do to the rats, right?
7: You hide them in your kid's food?
4: We hide the poison and all these other things. The mice mutating I think mice are actually potentially more creepy than rats. And here's why. They're in your house by the hundreds. The rat, you might have a couple that may accidentally, they're not in your house in New York City. Okay, don't freak us out with that, Caitlin.
7: I asked Caitlin for a video of rats and mice.
9: That's all I got.
4: Those are the mice.
7: That's all right. Just put it on a loop.
4: But again, put it on. I want to see the, she's got to replay it. I don't know. Like this is when you say mutant mice, we click the story and then we click on it and you go.
7: No, I thought this was really interesting. Now you're right. Mice are a problem because they're tougher to detect. They can go longer in your house before you really detect them, and they can sneak in. It's easier for them to sneak in because they're so much smaller.
4: And they do it by a lot. A lot of them sneak in.
7: They can. And so I periodically, just because of where we live, I periodically put traps out. Just to make sure.
4: I will tell you, the poisoning is bad because they eat it and then they die somewhere in your walls. And we've found that. We've found some gross stuff in our old house.
7: Yeah. And then you don't find it until you remodel something.
4: Right.
7: So I've caught one mouse. It was in the garage and I caught it in a glue trap, which I'm not using glue traps anymore.
4: Why not? Because you see that they're like spasming while they're trying to get out.
7: It's one thing to see
4: here's me in a glue trap.
7: It's one thing to see a spider in a glue trap. It's another thing to see a mammal in a glue trap. Trying to get out. I don't have the stomach for it. So I'm not using glue traps anymore, but I have found one. It was in the garage and it was right at that early winter when they're starting to kind of come in. And that's when I tend to kind of put those out, is I want to make sure that if anyone starts poking around looking for a home in the garage or in the house that we catch them quickly. And so I'm glad for that. I feel like that was a result though, right? Proof that I could catch one, but I've only ever caught one. So I like the snap traps. Snap traps are great because
4: just breaks their neck. It's perfect.
7: Done.
4: Yeah, yeah.
7: They don't feel a thing.
4: Well,
7: I'm told.
8: Allegedly.
4: Yeah, the study show. They're
9: I
4: like,
9: don't believe it.
4: I heard
9: one wincing once in my room.
4: Can we get a sound check? What it sounded
7: in
4: like?
7: In a snap trap?
4: What it sounded like?
9: I think so. Or it was I don't know what trap it was. I didn't want to look
4: at
9: it.
4: Oh, I can tell you what the sound. If you tell me what the sound was, I can tell you what it was.
9: It was on Christmas Day, too.
7: Oh, my goodness.
9: It was like, worse than
4: you
9: that.
4: Put yourself
9: though.
4: On camera for that?
9: I woke up at like 5 a.m.
7: squeaking.
9: Yeah, it was bad. And I had to go get my dad and be like, help.
8: Can you deal with this?
4: I can't. I don't. The rodents are number one. Number two is like the icky, the crawly thing. So my sons thought it would be really cute to put a spider that they had found. There was a relatively, you know, just the biggish spiders that are just kind of this random. It's not a brown recluse. It's not a black widow. It's just like these scurry around bigger spiders that you'll see kind of like next to your bat. Like they might be some, you find it in a corner somewhere in your house somewhere. My sons got it in a cup and they put it in my daughter's sheets.
8: Oh, this was a lot like real.
4: This was 2 days ago.
8: Oh. God.
4: This was 2 days ago.
7: So how did you manage that?
4: Everyone died.
7: You all disbanded and joined other families?
4: Quinn, we took her stuff out. We burned everything. No. Jeez. I went in there and we shook everything out and we actually didn't find it, but I said I found it. And so I go, yeah, I got it. I took it out. I had to.
7: Oh, yeah.
4: I had
7: no
4: choice.
7: Yeah, you got to.
8: It's still in that house somewhere.
4: But I tell them all the time, I'm like, you live with them half the time, you don't see them. And also, by the way, they actually are helpful. I've bought into that as a parent. Like these are helpful in the house. We spray for pests around the outside of the house. I don't do it very much on the inside because we have seven kids that are small that are inside. I don't like whatever. And they're like, I've got environmental. And I was like, I don't care. Don't pest company, by the way, don't come to my freaking door. But I'm just telling you, this is what I'm fine with having a couple spiders in the house. I'm fine with having a couple mice every 10 years.
7: How'd you punish your sons?
4: They're no longer with us. No. No, we made them move out. No, I try. Something that I've learned in the parenting realm is, and my wife has helped me with this, is she's like, don't make that big of a deal out of it, or it turns into, because the reality is, what am I going to do? Ground them? You know, the punishment is that they know their sister is the best sibling. That's their punishment. They always know it. And that's why they tried to get at her. And she'll kind of, like, she wasn't crying or anything. She's like, oh my gosh, they did this thing. And I'm like, oh, that is so stupid. So we went in, we all tried to, I made them all come in and try to find it with us. And then I made them clean her room too, because they'd kind of made kind of a mess. Mm-hmm.
8: That's good.
4: But I don't make big deals out of stuff like that that isn't like super consequential.
7: Yeah.
4: Because if you do, then it turns into a thing. And I'm going to pretend like, oh, you guys aren't really that, you're not getting that much of a reaction on me. These spiders aren't a big deal. So, but I'll talk about it on the radio and I'll make fun of you on the radio. That's your punishment.
7: Mission accomplished.
4: that's your punishment.
7: We got to go down and do our show downstairs.
4: All right. Once again, these are not fireworks. All right.
8: Jesus.
9: I'm going to have to, if I put clips, I'm going to have to put not fireworks.
4: You will. Because we're going to all get punished for this. All right. We've got a couple minutes here to get downstairs, clean up this confetti, all of that, all at once. And so we've got a show from 1 to 3. If you missed Steve's fireworks, able to make itself a business again this year, he's able to find a way every year to make money off of something. Everybody wishes they were as nimble as Steve. So we'll come back downstairs from the 1 to 3 hour down at KSL News Radio in the newsroom. We'll see you then, everybody.
9: I also am just going to say to the people who are on this live stream,
4: yes?
9: We're going to try to do a continuous stream right now. If it stops, then we failed, but we're going to try. So you can just hopefully just stay on.
4: Oh, just stay on and we'll be able to keep it.
18: It's 8:01 at KSL News Radio. I'm Michelle Rowe, KSL's top local story this hour. Developing news, the Tooele County Sheriff's Office has issued an evacuation notice for Vernon Reservoir and the Lofgren area. Officials are on the scene to help people evacuate. This order is due to the Maple Peak Fire and the Cherry Creek Fire. There's a shelter in place at the Church of Jesus Christ of Latter-day Saints Church House at 280 North Main Street in Vernon. SR-36 is closed between mile marker 1 through 20. You are asked to avoid the area. A scary scene for residents of Beaver as an extreme fire conditions and fast winds push flames from the Cottonwood Fire towards the city. KSL News Radio's Claire Scott has an update from officials.
19: The fire activity is definitely extreme.
20: Cottonwood Fire spokesperson Alyssa Mason says they're seeing 35 miles per hour sustained winds down in Beaver County today. Bad news for an already active and fast spreading fire. She says that wind has made it so you can see the flames again from Beaver.
19: I can imagine it would be a pretty scary situation for the residents, but the fire still remains on the forest at this time.
20: Mason says there's still no word on the number of homes burned in the fire, and right now their priority is the safety of firefighters.
19: We're just trying to keep our folks on the ground safe.
20: The Cottonwood fire has burned nearly 72,000 acres and is 0% contained. There's a meeting for residents tonight at 7 at Paiute High School in Junction. Claire Scott, KSL News Radio.
0: 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Auto loan rates as low as 4.74% APR. Fire affecting SR-36 between Vernon and Silver City. That stretch is closed. And I-15 slow southbound between 200 North in Kaysville and Shepherd Lane due to ongoing construction. KSL weather tomorrow and Sunday. Thunderstorms and highs in the 70s to high 60s for Sunday. Monday should be a pleasant 72 degrees and partly cloudy, heading back to the 80s by Tuesday and partly cloudy skies. Right now, it's windy and 79 degrees. I'm Michelle Rowe, KSL News Radio, 102.7 FM, 1160 AM, and KSLNewsRadio.com. 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
7: All right, welcome to KSL Brightside. I'm Ethan Miller here with Alex Keery. And we sure do appreciate you tuning in. There are a couple of things that we want to cover here. Of course, we're going to do, you know, movies, terrible movies with the movie
4: it's
7: show.
4: It's not terrible movies. It has branding, Ethan.
7: What is it? What is it?
4: Movies that stink.
7: Movies that stink. Yeah. And, but first, we want to do two things. Number one, it's Friday. We're going to need your first world problems texted in at 57500. That's coming back. That's coming up here in a little bit later. And then number two, have you seen any fireworks for sale today? So we know that the fireworks stands are there.
4: Technically open.
7: And they're technically open. Have you actually seen one selling?
4: Right.
7: Because we've been looking for one. We were looking for one all morning, and we've so far struck out. So I'm interested to know, text that in at 57500. Have you actually seen fireworks for sale, a staffed tent that's doing business? We want to hear about that because we couldn't find one.
4: And we were told they're open for business still. You want to support local business? We'll get into all of it.
7: We know that there's at least one retailer that's pulled their stock.
4: Yes.
7: And of fireworks. They're just not going to do it. And we're just curious to know how widespread this is. So 57500. And then in the meantime, though, Alex, you want to take us into the movies?
4: We got the movie show standing by. And of course, they do a phenomenal job and they are responsible. They did not light off any fireworks during the front part of the show today. So we're going to kick things off. It's Movies That Stink. Val's hanging out with us. Let's go ahead and do it.
5: You'll never get that time back.
6: Or the $50 you spent on theater popcorn.
5: It's time for Movies That Stink.
7: All right.
10: Well, guys, I'm excited. I never thought I would be excited to talk about bad movies until I got to hang out with you guys.
4: Well, but on top of it, and you know what? Now you're on the lookout more because it's one thing to go into the movie show and go, I want to tell people, like, the stuff that's really going to, it's going to be so uplifting to watch a show. Oh, you're going to connect with your family member with this show. Oh, it's so cute. And then we come in and we go, tell me the ones that are absolute dogs. And you know what? We brought that side out of you, Val. So there we
10: to save people from spending their money or wasting their time.
4: It's cathartic, too, for you. Because you watch all these movies and you go, can I just say it was terrible? Like, because then you can go through and say that. By the way, I went and I watched Pressure. And I know
10: what'd you think?
4: I loved it. I am such a sucker for history movies and history adjacent movies and World War II and then D-Day especially and then all those things. And to have it surrounding a Scottish weatherman, a Scottish meteorologist, and just the battle between him and General Eisenhower and like having him in those rooms. And I feel like I've read everything and watched everything. And so per your request, I said go see it. It hit the streaming services this week, and I was happy to pay the $25 to be able to watch it, and it was well worth it. And I was surprised that Brendan Fraser pulled off Ike, and I thought it was really good.
10: Well, I'm so glad you liked it, but I have some bad news for you.
4: What?
10: There's another World War II movie that opens in theaters this weekend,
4: oh, no.
10: And it is awful.
7: Really?
10: Like, horrible. It's called Lucky Strike. It's about World War II. It's about true events, so I'm already like, I'm in.
4: Right.
10: It's about a wounded American soldier, and he's trapped in Germany behind enemy lines during the Battle of the Bulge. And it stars two people that you think would be great, Scott Eastwood and Colin Hanks. So these are kids of like some phenomenal actors,
7: sure.
10: And I've seen them both in other roles, and they've been great. But you know when you're watching a movie, and you're like, wow, they're acting like they're not that character, but they're trying really hard. they might be trying to do their best, but it's just not working out. And that's what I felt about this. And you know how we love the history movies. I don't think I learned one extra thing about the Battle of the Bulge. And if you don't know anything about it, you probably would walk away from this movie knowing less than you did before.
7: Jeez. Well, that honestly really surprises me because at least with me, and this is what you need to know about me, is I'm a really cheap date. If it's violent, if it's a war movie, there's violence, I'm going to be right there. Like, I don't need a lot, but maybe I'll just skip this one.
10: Not really super violent. Story is okay. I mean, yeah, things explode and like people shoot each other, but you don't see, it's not like Saving Private Ryan. It's not, you know, like that. And the coloring of the film is like I shot it in my backyard.
2: Oh, really?
10: Yeah. And they're just, again, they're just really trying to act. I did not see the characters. I saw them. And so the directing, the writing, the acting, it was so bad. I gave it a D.
2: Oh, you know what though? Good. Because I do like to know the ones that are going to be the ones that hit me right, and I like the vibe on it, and I like all the feelings around it, and that it's well done. It's not enough to just say based off of true events. Like I don't,
10: yeah,
2: that's real liberal. And we'll fictionalize some things, and the real people will show up and go, yeah, it was tough. What did I actually act like? What did what was this meteorologist actually like? You know, turns out they were BAFTA level actors. You know what I mean? But at the same time, you know, we know what the reality was, but to have those stories, try to get to those things preserved right versus just trying to go, I'm going to get a cheap one out of this. It's a World War II movie. Go watch it. And it's like, yeah, that's not good enough for me.
10: My husband put it in like really good terms. It's kind of like one of those, not PBS, but like, because PBS does some great stuff, but like one of those made for TV movies where if you're into it, you'll know that it's not going to be great. And so you're going to watch it, but it's like a TBS or something like that. Like it's that quality. So yeah, don't pay any money on it. Just wait until it's streaming all the way. See what you think. Don't, like, you could be doing other things while you're watching it and you're not really going to miss out on anything.
7: Yeah. All right. Well, then we'll skip it. Although I'll tell you what's one of the nice things about being in a kind of a bad movie is, so I love popcorn. One of my favorite things about going to a movie is the popcorn. I get the big popcorn. And that gives me a chance to refill the popcorn.
10: Oh, there you go. That's a good positive way to think about it. So. I do have another stinker for you.
2: Oh, I love it. Keep coming.
10: This one is a streaming movie, and it's on Netflix. Now, listen to the star-studded cast of this one. You have Gal Gadot, Gerard Butler, John Malkovich, Al Pacino, Martin Scorsese, and Oscar Isaac. So you're thinking to yourself, wow, this could be absolutely amazing. And guess what? It's not. It's a really good idea, though, because it actually has two different movies happening at the same time. It's about Dante and the manuscript, The Divine Comedy.
7: Okay.
10: Part of it is in black and white, and it's 21st century, like, mob boss. And Gerard Butler plays the mob boss. And then you have Dante himself in the 14th century in Italy. Oscar Isaac is playing the two main characters here. He does a great job. The writing in the mob boss section, that writer should never write anything again. Like, literally should. He could do anything else in film, but should not be allowed to write. The writing for Gerard Butler's mob boss is so bad that I hate Gerard Butler. Like, I never want to see him in anything.
2: Cheesy, stereotypy, all of those things.
10: Not
2: probably.
10: Even stereotypy. It's like, if you were to give like a 15-year-old boy a script and say, you know what, write all the bad things that you're not supposed to say, and just what are those things that maybe, and words that maybe you shouldn't say, and then it really isn't cohesive, and it's, I don't even know, it's just bad. But so if they would have taken out all of the mob boss stuff, everything from the 21st century, and they would have focused on the 14th century, I think it would have been a winner. But one of the winners of the movie is Martin Scorsese's character. So he is fantastic. Gal Gadot's hair is fantastic. Oscar Isaac is great. But the movie as a whole is so distracting as from the mob boss perspective that I just can't get into the film. It was so bad. D plus for me on this one.
7: I'm super interested in that Martin Scorsese was a character.
10: Yeah.
7: I've seen him portray himself. Right, he comes in as Martin Scorsese, and you know, we'll see
2: the movie director,
7: like
2: big time movie director
7: but,
2: thing.
7: But have you ever seen him play a character in a movie before?
10: I mean, I've heard him play a character in The Mandalorian, but I don't think I've seen him play anyone other than himself. And so what I would do is, I loved how you said the popcorn thing, that you get up and you'd go refill your popcorn. Mm-hmm. What you can do at home is you can watch the 21st or the 14th century parts where this is on the screen, and that's where you're going to see the great parts of Oscar Isaac and Martin Scorsese and Gal Gadot. And then when it turns to black and white, go to like do your dishes for a minute, or go like warm your dinner up or something. Call your mom, whatever you want to do. You're not going to miss a thing. And then watch the 14th century sections of it, and I think you'll be okay.
2: Did Odyssey come out?
7: What was this called? I didn't grab it.
10: It's called In the Hand of Dante,
2: and it's on
10: Netflix.
2: Did Odyssey come out this week, by the way?
10: Not yet. Odyssey is still coming. Yeah, and I'm crossing my fingers.
8: July 17th.
10: July 17th. We have a couple weeks.
2: Get that guy off of the air, whoever that is.

0: out. There's no way. All right. Val, phenomenal job as usual, and thanks for breaking it all down for us. And you can catch she and Andy, of course, every week on The Movie Show. Are you guys at MPS right now?
1: We are.
0: All right. Grab one of those blazers in the back there. It looks like, I don't know, is there a 2X?
2: I've got a wedding this weekend.
3: So. Do we need to take the camera around so you can do some video shopping?
2: Fireworks?
1: No fireworks.
0: Andy, you got to listen to our discussion about fireworks coming up here, because it's unbelievable the stuff that we went through over the past 12 hours.
2: We've been trying to do our homework with fireworks, and it has
0: You couldn't have affected me more to the core than the firework talk that we've had over the past little while. All right, you guys, thanks, Val. Have a great weekend, and you guys stay safe out there.
1: Thanks.
0: There you go. There's the Movie Show.
2: Okay. All right. Well, we got a couple of texts at 57500. There are some fireworks stands that are moving product. But we're also getting some reports.
0: You made it sound like it's fentanyl. Quit it. It's fireworks. You're supposed to go out and buy them. The governor told me yesterday to go out and buy them.
2: There are, though, we are getting reports of fireworks stands that are still closed.
0: Yes.
2: And so this is what we're suspecting. We're suspecting that a lot of fireworks stands are not going to bother opening.
0: I think a lot of them are also going to give it a couple of days to breathe from the governor's thing. Maybe they give it the weekend, and then when the fourth week, which is next week, right, the 4th of July week, when people start setting out their chairs and pushing each other out of the way for the parades in their local hometown, they look over and they go, oh, yeah, is that fireworks stand open? I thought we were doing fireworks. Someone goes, oh, no, you can do them over at blah, blah, blah park over there, Ethan Millard Park. You can do that over there. Some of these municipalities, I don't know how they're going to handle it, but We're gonna get into that and much more. The three things are next here on KSL Brightside, and we're gonna get into some of the stock. I did bring in some celebratory items into the studio during our stream, and you can go back and rewatch that on the stream, or you can also just we'll tell you about the whole story. We'll tell you about how everything went and a conversation I had with a big box store about how they were handling it this year after the announcement was made with Spencer Cox yesterday. All right, we'll come back. We've got more to go around the corner. It's KSL Brightside on a Friday.
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12: 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The news just keeps getting weirder on KSL News Radio.
13: All right, welcome back. This is KSL Brightside. I'm Ethan Miller here with Alex Keery. And I've got the three things here. We're going to do, so we're going to get plenty of fire talk in here. We're actually going to hear from Steve regarding his firework stand. That's coming up in a little bit.
14: I'm interested because Steve and other business owners are trying to figure out how to be nimble here. If you're a fireworks stand owner, people are saying, hey, yeah, it's on sale. We asked people to text us if they saw fireworks stands that are open and operating because we've heard that you can buy them because the governor did say after he said there's what was the quote? We're screwed, right? That was the quote from yesterday.
13: You want to play the quote? Play the quote. This will be our first thing.
14: I have the quote, and but let's get into three things first here, just so we can make sure we can get in, make it official.
12: Your top trending stories happening right now. KSL Brightside's the three things.
13: Okay. I guess we did a little audible here. You're going to play.
14: Sorry,
13: I had a completely different thing set up here, but.
14: What did you have set up? I just wanted to be able to play this just so that people could hear because it's fine. It's fine to hear, but but at the same time, like you said, you've been asking for the.
13: So the first thing, we'll do the first thing here.
14: Okay. Here's what Governor Cox said about basically what's going to happen if fireworks are sold and then fireworks go off and then fires start.
15: If on July 3rd, 4th, or 5th, we have multiple starts in this valley, we're screwed. Okay.
13: So there you go. That's the first thing. Governor Cox says we're screwed. So there you go.
14: That's it. Yeah, that's the end of it. That's
13: breaking news. Here's the first thing that I really had, though.
14: Because
13: we are going to talk more about the fireworks. We're going to hear from Steve.
14: Uh-huh.
13: Benson Boone fans rejoice. You thought it wasn't going to happen. You thought that Benson Boone was going to skip Utah for his tour. But actually, he's scheduled to perform Friday, October 2nd at a music festival here in the state. So
14: did you shoehorn this story? Is your daughter a Benson Boone person?
13: Not as far as I know. She is really big into Taylor Swift. So
14: yeah, my daughter.
13: I don't know how much. Is there a lot of overlap between Taylor Swift fans and Benson Boone fans?
14: Well, and I will say too, as a dad of a 14-year-old daughter, like Benson Boone is right in that wheelhouse. Except for I made the stupid mistake of saying, hey, Benson Boone's coming to Utah. That's cool, right? Because like last year or 2 years ago, she wanted so bad to go to Vegas to see him. And I was like, and it was a weekend we were gone. I was like, nah, we're not going to be around. And she was so devastated about it. And then I go, hey, Benson Boone's coming to Utah. And she's like, yeah, and don't care. I'm like, okay, so we're already off Benson Boone. Okay, never mind. Let me try to catch up with the mind of a 14-year-old. Can't do it.
13: Can't
14: not
13: do
14: possible.
13: It.
14: But good for the people who are right now on the Benson Boone kick. What else you got?
13: All right, thing number two, the second thing. U.S. men's national team falls to Turkey in stoppage time yesterday.
14: Yeah, listen.
13: Now, I heard, so what I heard right there from Alex, listen, you know what that is? That's Alex's sports hat coming out. Because it's really interesting to see how the U.S. losing 3-2 to Turkey.
14: Yeah, Turkey. Get it right.
13: Is just the biggest non-event ever in the history of American
14: soccer. It is a non-event. However, I get it.
13: It seems like an event. But everyone has been telling me,
14: Gustavo's over there.
13: It's a non-event.
14: Gustavo knows. Non-event. And Gustavo can agree with me or not on this, but.
13: There he is.
14: I know. Gustavo and I are the only two who really care about football in this entire newsroom.
13: I know the men's team is moving to the next stage.
14: They were after the second game. So you know what they did? They had to balance out the fact that you got to sit a lot of guys. You got to make sure that the yellow cards don't transfer to that next, or that they get blitzed as soon as the knockout round's over. You keep those guys off the pitch, whatever. And it was 2-2, and the game was basically over. The problem is you don't want to lose to anybody. And it got chippy during the game, right? Here's why Turkey was chippy. They weren't moving on. They had no, they had no way to move on.
13: They came to play.
14: Of course they did. And you know what they could do? We beat the Americans at least, you know, and that's what they were rolling up with.
13: You're so mad.
14: That's exactly. I'm not mad about it. I'm going to go full. I'm going to stand behind Pochettino, the head coach of Team USA. He goes, no, it's cool. We won the group and everybody wants to talk about how bad we looked against Turkey. We were first place in the group. We moved on to the knockout stage, which is the only thing we needed to do at this part. Okay. They won historically at the front end of those two games. They won two games in a row in the group stage for the first time since 1930. Okay. Right. Back when it wasn't even real. It wasn't even real.
13: All right.
14: Okay.
13: This isn't a sports show. But let me tell you something. This is the thing that drives me nuts about soccer. All right? And I like soccer.
14: Yes.
13: I like soccer a lot. I had season tickets for RSL
14: Phoenix. You're going to say the game didn't matter.
13: No. This is how soccer fans and players do this too. It drives me off the wall. Is they're always doing these weird hedges and calculations. Well, we didn't need to win this one. We only need to win this one. We need this many points. Really, we just need a tie here. Really, we only need this many goals over the next this period. And they're always doing these weird calculations.
14: Bunch of losers losing to Turkey, eh?
13: And I just feel like, guys, just, you know, you lost to Turkey. It's fine. I don't need to hear a math equation. You know?
14: Here's the math equation.
13: Look, you lost. It's fine.
14: Here's the math equation. Turkey went home today. And they were, that was a massive underperformance for them.
13: Everyone's taking this really personally. Honestly, I think American soccer fans would be in a more stable emotional place if.
14: Oh, we are. No, Team USA fans are not. You know why?
13: Because they lost to Turkey.
14: But at any given time,
13: how they lost to Turkey.
14: They're going on to the round of 32, okay? Which is probably, they outperformed what the expectation was in those first two matches. They did phenomenally. And then they lose this game to Turkey, and then everybody goes, yeah, but. Looks like they turns out they suck. And then you go, no, they don't. They're moving on to the next round. Who are they going to play in the next round? Don't know. Do we know yet? No, we don't know yet.
13: No, we're
14: not going to know. Are they not? We don't know who they're playing. Oh, who is it? Huh? Oh, Bosnia-Herzegovina. That's a tough one for us because it's next Tuesday.
13: That's
14: a tough one for us because they trained here or they stayed here.
13: See, this is what I'm talking about. I've been able to get you this interested in a subject and I don't know how long. So you're just so emotionally wrapped up in this. So
14: I hate you.
13: This is what we're going to do.
14: Yeah, what?
13: We're going to push our third thing because it has to do with the Fires. We're going to push to the next one. We've got a special guest in studio. John Smith is going to be with us talking about these Fires and what you can do. And then also we're going to hear from Steve and his fireworks stance.
14: So we're going
13: to take us to break.
14: All right, y'all. We'll come back. We've got more to go. John Smith standing by. Yes, there are other fires that have popped up. And on top of it, the fireworks are the only thing we can talk about, it feels like, here in the state of Utah. Stay right here with us. It's KSL Brightside.
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0: ABC News, I'm Dave Packer. A judge has declared a mistrial in the federal trial of Jonathan Rinderknecht, accused of starting a blaze that later became the Los Angeles Palisades Fire.
9: His defense team is really saying, hey, look, there is no evidence that his client actually did this, and then that fire led in from the Lockman fire to the Palisades fire, that connection should then go back to his client and that he's responsible for what ultimately happened.
0: ABC's Alex Stone in L.A. The death toll in Wednesday's double earthquakes in Venezuela topping 900,000 missing. Rescue efforts are underway. The U.S. and Latin American countries are coordinating relief efforts. The U.S. military announcing strikes against Iran, CENTCOM calling it a response to yesterday's attack by Iran on a ship in the Strait of Hormuz. The Texas Education Board making Bible passages required reading for more than 5 million public school students. This is ABC News.
16: It's 8:31 at KSL News Radio. I'm Michelle Rowe, KSL's top local story this hour. In developing news, power has been shut off due to the Cherry Creek Fire, which is now merged with the Maple Peak Fire. The power is shut off from Vernon South along SR-36 to the Silver City area. Multiple roads are closed in the area. SR-36 south of Vernon, US-6 west of Eureka, Old Highway 148, and Dividend Road east of Eureka.
17: 38-year-old Nicholas Rossi was pronounced dead at a local hospital.
16: Just months after his conviction, the man who raped two women and then faked his own death has died in custody. KSL News Radio's Reagan Edelman reports.
17: 38-year-old Nicholas Rossi was pronounced dead at a local hospital last night. Police say he had discontinued treatment for an existing condition and died of complications. This comes less than a year after two rape convictions, one out of Salt Lake County and another in Utah County. Both assaults date back to 2008. Police say Rossi fled to Scotland and lived under the name Arthur Knight until he was ultimately arrested in a Glasgow hospital after a month of being treated for COVID-19. And eventually, he was extradited to Utah to be tried. He was sentenced to 10 years in prison. Salt Lake County Attorney Sim Gill says the survivors of his acts have the consolation that he died in prison with the knowledge of his crimes. Reagan Edelman, KSL News Radio.
16: 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You deserve to love where you bank. Looking at continued delays due to construction, southbound I-15. This is going from about 200 north in Kaysville down to Shepherd Lane. KSL weather, cooler temperatures through the weekend with thunderstorms Saturday and Sunday and highs in the 70s. By Tuesday, the 80s and sunshine should return. Right now it's windy and 75 degrees. I'm Michelle Rowe, KSL News Radio, 102.7 FM, 1160 AM and KSLNewsRadio.com, Utah's news, traffic, and weather station.
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14: Well, first of all, Doug's not dead, but yeah, he probably would not approve.
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13: All right, welcome back. This is KSL Brightside. I'm Ethan Miller here with Alex Keery. And according to Utah Fire Info, Utah's had 11 new wildfires start just in the last 24 hours, including two that are just a little bit south of that fire that's been threatening Eureka all week. And then a third one just a little bit south of that. So if you like going and riding motorcycles down there in the Jericho area, that place has got three wildfires in the area. So I don't know.
14: Also, don't ride those things out there. Yeah. Absolutely not.
13: Oh, yeah. That's right. We've got a ton of. So right now you can only run motorized vehicles on roads.
14: Yeah.
13: So any kind of off-roading and things like that, I think for now suspended thanks to the stage two restrictions that are in place. I was talking though about the fireworks ban. So we wanted to bring in a little bit of expertise. We got John Smith, who's one of our colleagues here at Broadcast House. He's over at the Arrow, and he's also the PIO at North Tooele, at the fire department at North Tooele.
14: By contract, if it's stage two anything, John has to show up.
26: Yeah. Can you guys let me go home at some point?
13: So, John, 11 new starts in the last 24 hours. It's accelerating. So we've been watching this all week. We would get 3, 4, 5 starts over a 24-hour period. Now, all of a sudden, we've got 11. So we're seeing an acceleration of wildfire activity.
26: Right. And what you're seeing is because of the wind and the red flag, the purple flag, the PDS, the particularly dangerous situation that we've got growing in southern and central Utah.
14: Particularly as in like particulates. That's why it's a funny thing. And they're like, oh, it's a particularly, it's because of all the stuff.
26: Is that what the P stands for?
14: Yes.
26: Oh, okay. See, I'm supposed to be the expert here.
14: It's the smoky flavoring of that you get in the air.
26: Yeah, I pay you extra for that.
13: So the
26: situation in Millard County, there's a new fire there that's growing. They haven't even named it yet. That's the one that I'm really watching. That's making me nervous.
13: What's got you nervous about it?
26: Just the proximity it is to the fire that's in Beaver, the Cottonwood Fire, which is already the biggest wildfire in the nation right now. One of the biggest in our state's history. And it is at 0% containment. And this is just just one county south of that. So it's that same general area. It's that same general type of terrain. And we've got these red flag warning conditions over the weekend. It's one that's got my attention.
13: Yeah. All right. Well, we're going to watch these. Now, we wanted to also ask you a couple of questions because you've been trying to track. So Governor Cox yesterday rolled out a statewide ban on fireworks.
26: Correct.
13: With some carve-outs. In fact, let's go through and let's listen a little bit because he kind of set the stage with how risky and how dangerous these things are. We got a few clips to play right from his press conference. So this is how
15: on July 3rd, 4th, or 5th. We have multiple starts in this valley. We're screwed.
13: Okay.
15: So
14: that's I love how you said. I love how you said K, and then he goes K.
26: Not a lot of gray area there.
14: Well, no, again, yeah. I'm looked at as the weirdo for this, but can we not make T-shirts that say We're screwed. And then it just says, Governor Cox underneath. It's just in quotes. Come on.
13: Now, Alex, so let's play the next one. Now, this is what we're doing about it. So this is the prohibition that Governor Cox laid out.
15: The default during this and just this extraordinary fire season will be that fireworks are prohibited statewide. It's not about taking decisions away from local communities. In fact, we want to put local knowledge at the center of this process, which means that mayors and local leaders working in consultation with their fire chiefs, their fire officials, will have the authority to designate areas where fireworks can still be used safely based on conditions, local knowledge in the community.
13: Okay. And then finally, he encouraged us to buy more fireworks.
14: Because, you know.
15: Please go buy fireworks. All right. Buy fireworks from your local vendors. These are small businesses, often local families. This is their one time a year to sell fireworks. Go buy fireworks. Okay. If it means we have to have a special fireworks day in November, we'll do that. Okay. We'll do whatever it takes to make sure you get a chance to set off those fireworks. Again, I'm hoping there will be local designated spots
13: Governor of fun.
15: Where you will be able to do that.
14: No, that's it. Governor of fun. See you in November, everybody.
13: So we're just going to kind of roll out the stakes. Number one, if we get fires in the Salt Lake Valley, we're screwed.
14: Yeah.
13: Number two, we're banning all fireworks.
0: As a firefighter, please don't store fireworks at your home.
13: Number two, we're banning all fireworks. Number three, please go don't. Buy more fireworks. Number four, we're going to have a fireworks holiday in November.
14: He's all keep
13: we
14: next,
13: need to hold him to this.
14: Keep next to your home generator outside your house, and we'll pick it back up in November, everybody.
13: Yeah, so the different don't. Municipalities.
14: That's great. That's the first time I've heard that. Like, actually buying those and storing them, that's a bad idea.
13: That's a please, really bad idea.
0: Please don't do that.
14: Oh, my goodness.
13: So let's talk about the municipalities, because you've been trying to keep track of municipalities and cities that are just going to do an outright ban and not deal with it.
26: Right. And so we've been getting this question all day at the fire department where I work. Now, again, I'm not speaking for any city. I'm not speaking for any fire departments other than my own. But so what this comes down to is the governor issues a prohibition, right? Yeah. But Utah State Code 53-7-225 says
13: That one.
26: You can't do that.
13: Yeah.
26: So that leaves it up to the cities and states, but that also says that the cities and states can't do an outright ban.
13: Okay.
26: But Emergency Code Title 53-2A, the Emergency Management Act, says that he can with the city's cooperation. So each city is now going like, okay, we need to really work with fire departments, with the fire marshals, and see what's what here. So here, do you want the list?
13: I do.
14: Yeah, I want to know which ones so far that we know anything about.
26: I'm going to roll this out for you here.
13: Who do we know that's just, what cities are just going to ban fireworks completely?
26: Hang on.
13: Honestly, I feel like it's going to be a lot.
14: I'm wondering. I feel like we had the same thing last night. We're going, what is Fruit Heights going to do? What is Fruit Heights going to do?
26: Fruit Heights, I haven't looked at yet.
14: No, I know. I'm just saying in my neighborhood, like that's what everybody around is going, what is going to happen?
26: Draper, ban. Provo, ban. West Valley, no designated safe spaces. So ban. Taylorsville, ban. Bountiful, ban.
13: Wow.
26: Sandy, Bluffdale, Erta, Stansbury Park.
14: Hold on a minute. Ethan, did you notice one city missing totally?
13: Salt Lake?
14: Murray.
13: Oh.
26: Murray is on here. Murray is still deciding. They'll let people know on Monday.
13: All eyes on Murray. I said this yesterday. All eyes
14: Murray's
13: on Murray.
14: Like, we might make a play here that everybody's going to be in Murray on the 4th of July.
26: Yeah, Murray Park. Murray, Lehigh, American Fort, Grantsville, Tooele City, Centerville, and Ogden are still
14: trying to ruminate.
13: All right. We've got to take a quick break here. As we go to break, though, because can you stay for a couple more minutes?
26: Yeah, sure.
13: Because I've got one specific question that I want to ask John.
26: Okay.
13: But on our way out, should we hear from Steve?
14: Oh, listen, a lot of businesses, like we heard yesterday, there was a really upset fireworks stand owner who was he was so torn up about the whole thing. He goes, look, you could have done this a lot longer ahead of time. Although now you're just hitting the bankruptcy button for a lot of these small businesses. And that, you know, that hits hard when you start talking about a family being affected. Now, at the same time, I wanted to make mention that we have one of the state's great entrepreneurs. And wait, where did it go? I thought we had the Caitlin, where did I put it? Where did we end up with this thing? Oh, no, I got it. I think I have it right here. This is everybody's favorite entrepreneur who is finding a way to make sure that you can still celebrate America's 250.
7: Hey there, fellow Utah Patriots. Governor Cox executive order banning fireworks got you down? Well, old Steve wants to turn that firework frown upside down. How are we going to do that, Steve? You might say. Your fireworks stands are probably shut down. Well, technically they are, but that was the ATF and not the governor. Old Steve wants to celebrate the 250th of these here United States with you and a few VIPs. You're here by executive order to relax and enjoy my uncle's 30-foot pontoon boat as we tow it out to the middle of the Great Salt Lake to set off a show that would blow the brine fly clean off the face of Mother Earth. Well, Steve, isn't setting fireworks illegal? It sure is. But this is Steve's 2026 mosquito abatement blast-off. Under the guise of eradicating the humble mosquito, we'll be letting fireworks off from the middle of the Great Salt Lake. We'll have mosquito abatement packs of all sizes. We'll have some mosquito eaters. Check. Magna Magma mosquito bombs. Check. Buzzer bombs. Every aerial mosquito missile available is going to be on that boat with you and a few of your select and sober friends. Your executive ordered to celebrate America the right way with Steven. Mosquito free. It's Steve's 2026 Mosquito Abatement Blast-Off. Tickets still available on Craigslist and behind the Rancho Market by my Aunt Carol's house here in West Valley.
13: It's not a fireworks show. It's mosquito abatement. That's brilliant. That is brilliant.
14: You knew there would be some creative business owners.
13: We just needed to find the loophole. That's all we needed.
14: Okay.
13: Take us to
14: break. We'll take a break. 57500, by the way, if you want to get your Friday First World Problems in. We're going to be chatting with John Smith a little bit more as we start to talk about some of the things that are going on in the state. Just even rolling out some of these cities, I think people are finding out. They're like, I think we just, were we on the banned list? It's like trying to look for your school if you had the snow day. It's just fascinating. So we'll come back. We got more to go right here. It is KSL Brightside.
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30: Stolen Voices of Dole Valley, a gripping new 9-part investigative podcast about a serial killer you've probably never heard of, Warren Forrest. A sadistic predator who prowled the Pacific Northwest in the early 70s. He hid behind the deeds of Ted Bundy, and he's only been convicted of two murders, but is suspected of many more. Since the release of Stolen Voices of Dole Valley, a witness identified in the podcast could lead investigators to the remains of Jamie Grissom.
1: He ran into the woods. He said he stumbled. As he fell down, he looks up and sees the body of a young woman.
30: 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This cold case is now red hot. 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
13: All right, welcome back to KSL Brightside. I'm Ethan Millett here with Alex Keery, and we've got John Smith with us. And John is the PIO for Notwila Fire Department. He's also one of our colleagues here at Broadcast House. You can hear him every morning at the Arrow. And John, we've got a few people calling in asking about their own municipalities. Are we facing a ban there? And I just want to say, this is, John's been really working hard today. He's been updating the newsroom on where these bans are, you know, but it's still an incomplete list because these cities are still deciding.
26: Right.
13: So we got a question about Eagle Mountain. And I don't know about Eagle Mountain. Are they on your list?
14: Do this like the old Doug Wright. Like, do you have a toy to sell?
26: Do this live.
13: We also got a question about Orem, and I don't think Orem was on the list yet.
26: Orem is still deciding. They're still deciding. They will let people know.
13: Provo's got the ban. Do you want to read that list again of the cities that have banned fireworks?
26: Let's see. I'm looking at Eagle Mountain right now. They haven't updated their Facebook page since March. So, and they haven't updated their Twitter page since last year.
13: Are they even a city?
26: Eagle Mountain? I don't know that they are.
14: Yes, they are.
26: Are they?
14: Yeah, they are, yeah.
26: I don't know. Well, I'm not the news guy.
13: On Facebook, they don't seem to be.
26: So here's the big thing is that fireworks would not be permitted anyway until July 3rd.
13: Sure.
26: So yes. Cities still have a few days to kind of get with their local fire marshals and fire wardens and decide what's what. But I'm looking at the list here. So far, complete ban. Draper, Provo. These are in no particular order, by the way.
13: Okay.
26: Draper, Provo, West Valley, Taylorsville, Bountiful, Sandy, Bluffdale, Erda, Stansbury Park. Have you heard of Erda?
14: Erda.
26: Yeah. Oh, yeah. Let's see. Harriman, Riverton, all complete bans. Also, all unincorporated areas statewide.
13: Okay.
26: Complete ban.
13: All right. So we'll see. And again, all eyes on Murray. Are they going to do it? Because Murray's the most permissive in Salt Lake County.
14: Murray's mayor. Murray's mayor's going... They're going after us all the time. I'm like, yeah, you guys have a pretty white circle around
13: like
14: Murray.
13: The usual fireworks restriction. It's like
14: all
13: these cities are half red, and then there's Murray.
14: Murray just has a big thumbs up emoji in the middle of the map. We'll see what they do this year.
13: But I want to ask you something specific.
26: Yeah.
13: Because I want to bring something up with Alex here. Alex, play that clip one more time from.
26: I'm nervous. I don't know.
13: Wait. Governor Cox on how bad it's going to be on the 4th.
14: Oh, yeah. Let me get back to the. This is how bad it's going to be if we light them off.
15: If on July 3rd, 4th, or 5th, we have multiple starts in this valley, we're screwed.
13: Yeah.
15: Okay?
13: So he also goes on to say.
15: Nobody to respond.
13: Oh, sorry.
14: That was it. Yeah.
13: He got nobody to respond. Nobody he also responds. Went on to say that part of the problem they're facing is when they get these big fires, then it draws firefighters in from all over, and some other areas can kind of be only partially or even maybe not even defended at all. And so you just kind of cross your fingers and hope, well, we pulled all the firefighters out of here. Let's hope we don't have a fire up there. And that's a real problem. So this is what I think, Alex, I want to flip past you.
14: Yeah, tell me.
13: And I know we've made a lot of jokes about what's happened over the last couple of days. But this is honest. Do we all need to volunteer? And this is what I wanted to ask John about. So, John, we obviously are understaffed with wildfire fighters. It is the same group of men and women, and they're getting dragged all over the state, sometimes out of state. And I can only imagine that it's exhausting, and we're clearly understaffed. Is it time for us to get serious and say, you know what? Is this something that guys like Alex and I can do? What's the training like? And let's take a look at it, because if we need more wildland firefighters, if we need more volunteer wildland firefighters, then, you know...
26: I mean, I actually may need to go here, so I'm actually getting a fire page from my department. Anyway,
14: I love it.
13: Give us the 30 seconds.
26: But to give you an answer to your question, yes, we need more volunteers. 70-80% of all firefighters in the United States are volunteer firefighters, myself included. I don't get paid to fight fire.
0: Yeah.
26: We go out, we do it because we love our community and we want to help people. And, you know, we have the ability to do so. Now, that doesn't mean that everybody can go out and fight fires. So, one, you got to be able to pass the physical standards test.
0: Okay.
26: You got to be able to carry a certain amount of weight, certain amount of distance.
0: Right.
26: You got to be able to do a certain level of walking, running, et cetera. But then you also have to take the certification course, which can be done in a matter of a couple of weeks.
0: Okay.
26: But then you have to do your department-wide training. So to get your red card. So you do not need to be a certified structural Fire 1, Fire 2 hazmat ops awareness firefighter to be a wildland certified firefighter. So if you would like to help, what I would encourage people to do is
14: start doing some push-ups.
26: Reach out to your local fire department or your local fire district, especially if you live in a rural area, which maybe, you know, so Tooele County, for example, we don't have the amount of people that Salt Lake County has.
0: Right.
26: And we have an enormous amount of terrain to cover. We cover 1,700 square miles.
0: Jeez.
26: That's the size of Rhode Island. And I have 22 people and 7 fire trucks.
0: Wow.
26: That's it.
0: Jeez.
26: So if we go out to mile marker 56, we're an hour away from Tooele County, or an hour away from our home
0: from
26: base
0: in
26: Tooele
0: County,
26: if something were to pop off. So we rely heavily on volunteers. So reach out to your local fire department. Find out if and how to volunteer.
14: Speaking of something were to pop off, you are actually getting a page from your department.
0: Yeah,
14: so
0: we're
14: going to cut you loose.
0: Yeah.
14: This is your job. So John Smith, everybody, we appreciate John coming in, and we'll cut him loose here. So we appreciate it, man. Thanks for being part of this. We'll cut you loose so you can get your actual job done.
26: Got to go slay the dragon.
14: Yes. More important than what we're doing here.
0: But are you picking up what I'm laying down, Alex?
14: Which is,
0: what if we just volunteered?
14: I don't like that you signed me up for this.
0: I had no choice. I just brought it up. I didn't sign you up.
14: No.
0: But I'm serious about this. I mean, we're obviously understaffed. We can get wildfire training. Okay. The other firefighters, they take care of the structures and things. But if every summer they do not have enough wildland firefighters, and even guys like us could step in and play a role
14: we should be on call every Friday, and then you and I both get paged and go, we got to go. We put on some firefighter hats and run out of the building. I love it.
0: We just put on a playlist.
14: I want to know what that looks like though, too. Like, I don't know what the restriction, or I don't know what the qualifications would be. I don't know how well they're looking for a 45-year-old with bad cardio.
0: That hasn't
14: run stairs in a while.
0: I actually asked John about this earlier.
14: The physical part of it?
0: I said, John, are there guys our age? And he said, yes, there are guys older than you doing this.
14: Yeah, but those guys are probably fitter than we are, yes?
0: I don't know. He told me that the physical standards is real, but they're not impossible. Would you do this? 57500. 57500. Would you be willing to volunteer as a wildland firefighter with Alex and me, if we can
14: convince we create our own nightside team. Okay, more to go right around the corner. Stay with us.
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5: From ABC News, I'm Dave Packer. Searching through the rubble for survivors in Venezuela, where some 50,000 people are still unaccounted for after Wednesday's powerful twin earthquakes. ABC's Victor Oquendo.
6: As the death toll from the devastating earthquakes in Venezuela nears 1,000, remarkable rescues of the most vulnerable are giving fresh hope against all odds. Crews saving an 18-day-old baby named Juan and his mother. Teams cheering as they carefully brought him down from the debris to be reunited with his father.
5: The U.S. strikes back on Iranian targets.
18: According to Iranian state media, this strike happened just off the coast, or really on the coast, off the Strait of Hormuz, essentially around southern shores. And what U.S. Central Command is saying is that this was a response to an attack on a commercial ship that was transiting the Strait of Hormuz. We know that the Strait of Hormuz has been really the focal point of this war over the past several months.
5: ABC's Christian Cordero. Secretary of State Rubio said an agreement reached Friday between Israel and Lebanon begins to put in place a framework for lasting peace and security. An end to the fighting in Lebanon is a key part of the agreement between the U.S. and Iran. Former senior Pentagon official Mick Mulroy.
20: The problem is Iran's the biggest issue when it comes to regional stability. They fund proxy forces around the Middle East, including Hezbollah. Hezbollah is probably their premier proxy force. They likely have IRGC officers embedded with them right now.
5: Former National Security Advisor John Bolton pleaded guilty to illegally sharing classified material.
21: Maryland U.S. Attorney Kelly Hayes says a hacker, believed to be associated with Iran, successfully got into Bolton's account.
22: He put our national security at grave risk.
7: in violation of the law.
21: As part of the plea deal, prosecutors have agreed not to seek more than a five-year prison sentence. Bolton's sentencing is set for October 28th.
5: ABC Stephen Portnoy, you're listening to ABC News.
8: It's 9:02 at KSL News Radio. I'm Michelle Rowe, KSL's top local story this hour. We have breaking news from Joab Sheriff's Office. Attention, all residents of Eureka, Mammoth, and Silver City. Immediate evacuation is required. Please proceed eastbound on Highway 6. A shelter will be established at the Alberta Church. Rocky Mountain Power has turned off power for 12,000 customers in southern Utah near the Cottonwood Fire, but RMP spokesperson Dave Eccleson says that number could go up as high as 15,000.
9: The risk of extreme fire behavior is extreme in that area, and so in order to protect life and property, we will sometimes actually initiate an outage by de-energizing portions of the electrical network in the area.
8: Eccleson says turning off power helps protect firefighters and ensures RMP is not the source of any further ignition. More cities are announcing firework restrictions now that the governor has temporarily banned fireworks until July 5th. KSL News Radio's Becky Bruce is watching that part of the story.
10: Right now, at least 12 cities or counties have either a complete ban on fireworks or they're saying there's no safe place to light them. That includes Draper, Provo, West Valley, Bluffdale, Bountiful, and Stansbury Park. This is changing hourly, though, so you can go to our website, kslnewsradio.com, and look for Utah Fire Watch at the top of the page for the latest updated restrictions.
8: The governor's statewide order specifically bans personal fireworks, though individual cities may set up areas where it's considered okay to light them. So far, the governor said, please don't. A man accused of killing Charlie Cook could face the death penalty if convicted, but the prosecutor bringing that case is being held in contempt of court. KSL News Radio's Becky Bruce reports.
10: The judge in the case found prosecutor Christopher Ballard violated his gag order when he spoke to media earlier this year about inconclusive ballistics findings as they build their case against Tyler Robinson. The defense team wanted the judge to throw out the death penalty because of the potential impact to jury opinions. The judge said that wasn't appropriate, but the state is now being ordered to pay the defense back for its legal costs in raising the objection.
8: Robinson is on track for a preliminary hearing on the murder charge next month. Traffic and weather together brought to you by UCCU. Auto loan rates as low as 4.74% APR. We're looking good out there. I-15 running at posted speeds, but we do have the delays in the Kaysville area between 200 North and Shepherd Lane due to construction. KSL weather tomorrow and Sunday. Thunderstorms are expected with a high of 79 Saturday and cooling down more into the upper 60s on Sunday. Then the heat turns back up into the 80s by Tuesday. Right now it's windy and 75 degrees. I'm Michelle Rowe, KSL News Radio, 102.7 FM, 1160 AM, and KSLNewsRadio.com, Utah's news, traffic, and weather station.
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0: 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You've got an electric vehicle.
28: And Alex Keery.
14: Oh, yeah, that's right. 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
0: All right, welcome back. This is KSL Brightside. I'm Ethan Miller here with Alex Keery. And Alex, I want to take this seriously. So I did a little bit of research during the break, and we know what a hard time we're having with the wildfires in this state. In fact, we had 11 new fire starts in the last 24 hours, which is, if you've been following this, you'll know that that is an increase in frequency because we had, actually it's updated. Oh, geez.
14: Did another one just pop up?
0: We now have 15 fires in the last 24 hours, not 11. So when we started the show, Utah Fire Info was reporting 11, and now it's 15, with several now in that Jericho area, or actually just south of the current fire outside of Eureka. So southwest of that, there is 1, 2, 3, 4, 5, 6, 7 fires just in that little area. And these are new, and we don't have a ton of information on them, but they are being reported as active new starts. And so here's the deal. Alex, I already found out that they would take guys our age and older, and they have wildland firefighters who are our age and who are older. And so I looked up during the break, what does it take? Okay. Number one, at a minimum, you must be 18 years old. Check. Have a high school diploma or GED. Check. By the skin of my teeth, but I checked that box.
14: Got it.
0: Hold a valid driver's license. Check. Okay. Now here is how they describe the training and the physical element. Okay. Cause they got a ton of tests, right? And a ton of courses that they do, but they have what's called a pack test. You have to walk 3 miles in 45 minutes or less carrying a 45-pound pack.
14: 3 miles in 45 minutes or less?
0: Or less carrying a 45-pound pack.
14: By the way, if it's 3 miles and it's 45 minutes, you're not walking. You're jogging.
0: It's designed to be a power walk. They said it's a power walk.
14: Huh. I'm getting winded thinking about it. All right, keep going. Is there a BMI situation?
0: No, it doesn't seem that there's a BMI.
14: I feel like.
0: Now, this is different from Hot Shots. So the Hot Shots,
14: hold on, if
0: which
14: I'm
0: are a different organization, have different standards. This is just a Utah wildland firefighter.
14: Follow up.
0: Yeah.
14: Can I carry the 45 pounds right here?
0: Around your belly?
14: Yeah. Because if I've got this 45 pounds, I need it. Or do I really need an extra?
0: Can you get a belly waiver?
14: They're all... Well, is that belly, does it actually have inside of it some fire stuff?
0: Can we put a shovel in there?
14: You don't need to know. All right. So
0: here's a, we got a couple of texts. Jessica texted in, I would volunteer if I didn't have asthma, which is a legit reason.
14: Got it.
0: Someone else says, make it like jury duty. Not everyone needs to be doing the physical stuff. I'm sure there are other things to do to help.
14: Oh, John could do the pack test for us. He could certify us. on the pack test, at least.
0: I'm sure he could, yeah. I'm sure he could.
14: All right.
0: But I kind of feel like maybe it's time that just as a community, we look at this and we say, hey, if we're going to have this kind of fire season, they need more guys out there. They need more volunteers. So why not organize a group of people? We'll get certified. It's not going to work for this year, but it'll work for super for extra year next or for future years. I think kind of, I don't know. Is this silly?
14: Yeah, I think so. No, it's not silly. No, it's not silly at all. Basically, you have to do 3 15-minute miles in a row. So there you go.
0: Well, I'm beyond that. Beyond that.
14: I know, but I really want to know what it looks like from like a how much you're committed to it perspective. It would be kind of cool. I just look at it like, Ethan, when I'm reading your obituary for you.
0: Okay.
14: And I go, and then later on his years, as we all know, he certified as a woodland firefighter.
0: As a wildland firefighter.
14: As a wildland firefighter.
0: And that's what did him in.
14: I was like, actually, that's the thing that took his life. But, and it wasn't even the firefighting, it was the pack test. Yeah,
0: he didn't survive the pack test, but.
14: It's interesting, I've got this in my mind because
0: here's the thing. If it's not us, who's it going to be? Like, who are these firefighters that are going to come in and staff up our wildfire teams? If it's not guys like you and me, right? Who are able and who are, you know, who are relatively willing. And I don't know. Would you do it? 57500. Send us a text.
14: We're also doing something.
0: Would you go for something like this?
14: Yeah, let me bring this up, too. I know we've got other things we could talk about today, but the thing that fascinated me was Governor Cox saying this, and because it was immediately like, hey, we're screwed if we have a virus, but here, we want you to listen to this, and
0: fire,
14: I think...
0: If we have fires, not if we have a virus.
14: Fires. Did I say virus?
0: You said a virus.
14: Yeah. Oh, my. See, we've been beaten up by...
0: You're in another place.
14: But you know what I didn't do? I didn't call him Governor Herbert. All right, yeah, Millard?
0: You got that on
14: me. I called it a virus.
0: Even so, John brought that up. John Smith brought that up.
14: He's not even calling him... Okay, so here's what Governor Cox said about now that we don't let any fire, or we have these firework prohibitions. However,
2: please go buy fireworks. All right. Buy fireworks from your local vendors. These are small businesses, often local families. This is their one time a year to sell fireworks. Go buy fireworks. Okay. If it means we have to have a special fireworks day in November, we'll do that. Okay. We'll do whatever it takes to make sure you get a chance to set off those fireworks. Again, I'm hoping there will be local designated spots where you will be able to do that.
0: So, fireworks I'm asking day the thing, in November.
14: This is what, but see, we already solved this during our stream. There are a couple things going on. There was a lot thrown around. Because if we have a firework day that can't be in July, and John Smith said, yeah, we don't really want to store fireworks. That's not really a thing. Here's what I want to know. What is the perfect day then? If we're just going to take them at face value. I'm going to do with Governor Cox like he does, like my kids do with me. You promised. You said it.
0: You said a special firework.
14: You said firework day in November. I'm doing it. And then my kids are like setting up fireworks, and it's November 1st, and they're like setting them up. And you said November, and I'm doing it, right? Mm-hmm. And so we're going to do the same thing. But we want to make it the best thing possible. Would Thanksgiving be a good day for it?
0: Thanksgiving is my vote. I do like Thanksgiving because we're already hanging out. We're already doing our thing.
14: People are already together. You got time off. Usually it's a couple days off, too.
0: And isn't there always that moment during Thanksgiving anyway where you stand up and walk outside just because you've got to get
14: out of the house? You got to get a breath of fresh air.
0: It's a million degrees and everyone's talking politics.
14: And you hate your uncle anyway. Mm-hmm. And so you're like, but you know what? You guys can bond over this. I bet you have those family members that you go, gosh, I freaking hate being here. Should we do the fireworks right now? Like, that sounds pretty cool to go. Grab the pie and grab the cake, fireworks, mm-hmm. and then let's go and let's have a party. But is Thanksgiving the better day? Is the 1st of November better?
0: The 1st of November is random, random. And right. Also, it's the day after Halloween. That won't work. You know what might work?
14: Halloween could be a wild day to do it.
0: If we turned, now hold on a second. Mm-hmm. What if we turned Halloween into a fireworks holiday?
14: Yes. You end the holiday with everybody get, well, first of all, you go, hey, everybody's got to get inside. Everybody get inside because we're going to do, and then go grab your fireworks and then come back outside again. Could you imagine? We're already telling kids, like, stay out of the streets, stay out of the streets, stay out of the streets. Anyway, put your coat on and let's do some fireworks. Put your coat on and let's get some fireworks going. Like, come on. You know?
0: That would be amazing.
14: It's a little bit much. I think you called it earlier. It'd be like the purge.
0: It'd be like the purge.
14: It would feel pretty chaotic. However, number one of a suggestion, and logistically, I don't know how it's going to work, but we already don't sell alcohol on Election Day. Yes?
0: Yes.
14: Election Day is our new favorite thing.
0: So this is interesting. So we turn Election Day into a fireworks holiday.
14: Well, we're already asking people to do their patriotic duty, right? You go vote, and then you go vote, and then you go light off fireworks. Coolest thing ever. Am I wrong?
0: No, you're not wrong.
14: But also, if Governor Cox is serious, because he's kind of ruined our day off on the 4th this year. Can we all agree?
0: It's going to be complicated.
14: We've been victimized, okay, by his executive order. If we made if we brought the state legislature together on an emergency session and we said, hey, can we designate a state holiday officially? Official state holiday.
0: Firework holiday
14: on election day. And you take everybody gets that day off, including us, including Crystal Burnside.
0: Mm-hmm.
14: And then we go and then we light fireworks off after we vote. Okay. You have to have the pretentious I voted sticker and then you go get the fireworks, right? And that
0: would be amazing.
14: Or then you can light them off. So I think election day might be the thing, but you text us 57500. What's the best day to set off some fireworks? If we're not going to do it in the summer, let's do it during a low fire situation. If we're going to do it, like Governor Cox said in November, give me the day off. Also, have it be election day.
0: I wish Governor Cox still did interviews because we need to talk to him about this.
14: It's a great idea.
0: So Clint texted
14: in. It's a great idea.
0: My brother's 50th birthday is on

0: we would still do our jobs, but we could get called up. And if we had enough of us, then we could schedule it in an intelligent way, right? So that, you know, that it would work.
1: Sure.
0: Janice texted in saying there's still an old law, but still in force in Utah, called fire impressment or fire conscription. Oh, my goodness.
1: Oh, now hold on a minute. So maybe we don't have a choice. Pass the pack test or not, you might be putting out fires. They just force everybody. They're like, go grab a bucket. Let's go.
0: Yeah.
1: Get a bucket and a shovel. Let's go.
0: Guy Fawkes holiday, November 5th. That's another
1: one. Someone said Christmas. I threw that out there as a possibility. And because one of my favorite Christmases of all time was on my mission in South America. And when it's 100 degrees out, we had the best. They're setting off fireworks like crazy. In Argentina, at least, on Christmas and Christmas Eve.
0: Look at awesome. This text. November 21st, my birthday. Signed, Ethan Athey.
1: There you go.
0: I thought I was the only Ethan out there.
1: No. You thought you were the only Ethan who lived around here?
0: Is this what it feels like when doves cry?
1: There's like 9 guys named Alex in this building.
0: Yeah.
1: I get emails for all of them. My favorite part is that most of them are way more important to me, so I go like this. They're like, hey, I'm going to need blah, blah, blah, blah, blah. And I'm so happy to be like, oh, man, send this to somebody who's important. Don't send this to me.
0: Someone else texted in, I'll do it if you do.
1: Now, see? There's okay, a little bit
0: this
1: of that.
0: This is what I'm saying, is like, maybe this okay. is something that needs to start to
1: give
0: happen.
1: Give me some, this might be a 2027 situation for me.
0: Well, obviously, even if we started today, we would not be fighting fires this year.
1: Well, no, maybe not, but I think John Smith could get us on that road, like I said.
0: Well, yeah, he could help us for sure.
1: So, all right. 57500, tell us what the best firework day in November would be if the governor does end up punting it to November. But put your money where your mouth is, Utah. Buy those fireworks. Just don't set them off right now, apparently. So we'll come back. We've got more to go. We're still asking you, too. If you see a fireworks stand that is selling fireworks, because we've heard, hey, they're open. You can buy them. So far, I haven't seen it. But we've got much more to go on the program here. Stay with us. It is KSL Brightside.
2: Breaking news. A mandatory evacuation order is in place for all residents of Eureka, Mammoth, and Silver City. An immediate evacuation is required. You are asked to proceed eastbound on Highway 6. There's a shelter set up at the Alberta Church. 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
1: All right, welcome back. You're listening to KSL Brightside. I'm Ethan Millett here with Alex Keery. And we've been taking texts on when a good... So Governor Herb... Governor Cox...
2: Well, we were just talking to Doug Wright. That makes us think about some of
1: the old days. The old days.
2: I'm trying to make up all the excuses I can for you being doofus about it.
1: So Governor Cox said that, hey, if we need to have a fireworks holiday in November, we can do it. So we've been kicking that idea around, like what would be a good time in November to light off all our fireworks. And this person had an interesting idea. Yeah, they said make the Holy War a state holiday. When do BYU and Utah play this year?
2: Oh, it's going to be...
1: Is it in November?
2: No, it's going to be October. No. I think it actually is. You know what? I think it's the very beginning of November. I mean, you can look this up.
1: Because this is BYU. I don't hate this idea at all.
2: The problem is that there are going to be grumpy, hurt feelings on one side or the other. And when you're... It's the 7th.
1: November 7th.
2: It's at Rice-Eccles Stadium on the 7th, so firmly into November.
1: So who
2: works out?
1: Who's going to be having the hurt, grumpy feelings, do you think?
2: It doesn't matter. Either way, you're going to have half of the state, essentially, or half
1: So then we come together and we
2: blow
1: some things up.
2: You can't. I know. You would think it'd be more exciting. However.
1: What are you worried is going to happen?
2: It's not about that. It's not about. Those holidays are set up, Ethan, so that you can. Like, you're not typically thinking about those things. And I'll just tell you from a guy who's covered that thing for almost 20 years, the game itself as like an actual sports reporter, nobody's in the mood for fireworks that day. Nobody's in the mood for fireworks.
1: No one in the media. They're never in the mood.
2: No, not the media. Not the media. The fans, this is not, they don't have enough emotional, they don't have enough emotional space for this.
1: Ben texted this in. He said, what about election day? When the polls close, the skies open.
2: Yeah. I don't like, you know.
1: Ben should be in marketing.
2: Ben has t-shirts ready. He needs to make our Steve's, mosquito abatement fireworks stand t-shirts, man. Let's go. It sounds like on paper it'd be a fun thing to celebrate. There will be half of the people who aren't celebrating, and they will, you know how it is. The next day, there's a guy at church that you want to avoid. He hates, everyone hates that guy, or everyone loves that guy.
1: Because he only talks about
2: that football game. Yeah. And so I think that this will not bring people together. It'll create more hard feelings. I'm not going to your dumb fireworks show. Okay, the Kook just lost. Right? It'll be that kind of
1: probably thing. Have red fireworks.
2: There's a lot of red out there.
1: Are there red fireworks? I'm not going.
2: Yeah. So I'm okay with it, but 57500 is a text number. You can weigh in on what the day should be.
1: We also need your first world problems here.
2: Tax day, April 15th. That might be a little too close to the dry season, though.
1: In about 25 minutes, we are going to have your first world problems, so send those in at 57500. Here's one that just came in. Forced to use the electric hand dryer because the paper towels are out. That's a first world problem. And I do not like the electric hand dryer. I am a paper towel guy 100%.
2: I guess you want to kill Mother Nature.
1: In fact, the one reason why I know I would not be a good pioneer, I'd be a good pioneer in a lot of ways, except paper towels. If they didn't have paper towels, and I'm not willing to.
2: Oh, they didn't have paper towels.
1: No.
2: Well, they didn't have air dryers either, so.
1: Yeah, it did. Well, I told you, I don't need the electric dryers. I need the paper towels.
2: Why don't you just dry your hands off on your on that burlap pair of pants you have.
1: Look, right? if there's ever, you know, a giant, you know, nuclear war, I'm going to just go stand right under the falling missile because I don't want to live in a world where the paper towel supply is disrupted.
2: I had no idea that your love for paper towels went so deep. All right.
1: I got another story, though. And honestly, maybe this is a reason for some of us to go and volunteer as a wildland firefighter. But this year, a record 25.2 million adults under the age of 35 are living with their parents. Now, this, though, is not driven by unemployment.
2: Oh, yeah.
1: This is driven by housing costs. This is roughly one in three adults in the United States. 70% of these young adults are fully employed. But it's the housing costs that have driven so many of them back in with their parents. Can you believe that? That's a high number.
2: So they were out and then they got back in? Is that what it is? They were out.
1: This doesn't say that. It's just that it's housing costs that are keeping them at home with their parents more than anything else.
2: Okay. We know some people under the age of 35 that we work. Hey, Caitlin,
1: Caitlin doesn't live with her parents, though. Caitlin's
2: no, I know that's. But I'm
3: I
2: saying.
3: I might as well.
2: Let me ask you this.
1: So
2: would Doris accept you with
3: absolutely.
2: Open arms again?
3: If we lived in the same town, I would be living with my.
2: Okay,
3: parents,
2: see that's the thing. You're a little bit further from home, and you have a good relationship with your parents, but also. If your parents that's what I was going to say. If your parents lived here in Salt Lake, you are saving for money. That's a home yourself. this would be a perfect situation for
3: yes.
2: you to be able to save
3: and,
2: money.
3: And yes, yeah, that's so, all I have to say is perfect. Yes.
2: Caitlin. So this isn't, and this doesn't. You don't go, oh shoot, I'm gonna have to say I live with my parents because
3: no,
2: of the vibe.
3: I took the time. I've lived alone, and then things got really expensive, and I was looking for an out.
2: You're
3: and
2: cool
3: so I would totally do that temporarily, and then I would once right. once I went crazy, I'd probably have to leave. But I'd save enough money, so.
2: Pride out the window for almost anybody, because it used to just be like, that's shameful, you had to move back with your parents. It's like, no, I'm over here trying to be responsible.
1: Yeah.
2: I'm moving back with my parents.
1: So here are the numbers. Total adults age 25 to 29, 20.4% live at home. Adults ages 30 to 34, 12.7% live at home.
2: Yeah. Oh, yeah. Hey.
1: High, very, very high numbers.
2: It is a high number. Got a couple of texts rolling in here that I want to read to you. So somebody said, don't speak for us all, Alex. I like the Holy War idea, the BYU-Utah idea.
1: Yeah.
2: Now, this one, I think we can all get together on. Mandy sent this text to solve that issue. It's still kind of that BYU-Utah. And I know Utah State feels like they'd be like, yeah, it's not just about freaking you guys. But hold on, because Mandy's suggestion was Holy War Eve, BYU-Utah
1: Eve. So this is interesting, yeah.
2: Because at that point, you don't hate each other. I mean, you do. But you're all setting off fireworks for the idea of... we can party.
1: So Utah State, though,
2: no one's lost.
1: I don't think Utah State should not feel bad about not being included in conversations like this, because Utah State's the school that everyone likes. So it's like half the state likes BYU, half yeah. the state likes Utah, the whole state likes Utah.
2: But the
1: state.
2: Big diss is, oh, it's another thing where you forget to talk about little brother, blah blah blah. That's I will get that text. Yeah, well, who cares what Utah State is? Right. Your little brother.
1: I'm well, like, take us to news.
2: 57500, your first world problem is also coming in right now. So we'll get to the news. We'll come back. Got a couple more segments left. Stay right here on a Friday edition of KSL Brightside.
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4: ABC News, I'm Dave Packer. Searching through the rubble for survivors in Venezuela, where some 50,000 people are still unaccounted for after Wednesday's powerful twin earthquakes.
5: The coastal city of La Guaira hit hardest, building after building flattened. This woman, who says she has multiple family members trapped under the rubble, begging for more help from the government, saying human strength is not enough. They need heavy equipment to help them with the search.
4: ABC's Lauren Glassberg. Iran got its response 24 hours after its drones targeted a ship in the Strait of Hormuz. U.S. Central Command says American aircraft struck Iranian missile and drone storage locations and radar sites along the coast. Secretary of State Rubio said an agreement reached Friday between Israel and Lebanon begins to put in place a framework for lasting peace and security. Former National Security Advisor John Bolton pleading guilty to illegally sharing classified material. This is ABC News.
6: It's 9:31 at KSL News Radio. I'm Michelle Rowe, KSL's top local story this hour. In developing news, a mandatory evacuation order is in place for all residents of Eureka, Mammoth, and Silver City. An immediate evacuation is required. You are asked to proceed eastbound on Highway 6, and there is a shelter set up at the Alberta Church. Continuing with developing news, the power has been shut off due to the Cherry Creek fire, which is now merged with the Maple Peak fire. The power is shut off from Vernon south along SR-36 to the Silver City area. Multiple roads are closed in the area. SR-36 south of Vernon, US-6 west of Eureka, and Old Highway 148, and the Divin Road east of Eureka. Traffic and weather together brought to you by UCCU. Learn how to save more this summer at uccu.com. Sizable delays for drivers in Parley's Canyon making your way eastbound, going between Mountain Dell and headed up toward the Summit Park area. And then again, as I just stated, US 6 between Vernon and Silver City is closed. All traffic is being asked to move eastbound, headed toward Alberta or Santaquin. KSL weather, thunderstorms tomorrow with a high in the upper 70s. Sunday will be even cooler with highs in the upper 60s. Next week, we head back into the 80s. Right now, it's cloudy and 75 degrees. I'm Michelle Rowe, KSL News Radio, 102.7 FM, 1160 AM, and KSLNewsRadio.com, Utah's news, traffic, and weather station.
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16: All right, welcome back. Only a few segments left here on KSL Brightside. In about 13 minutes, we're going to do some first world problems. So get those coming in at 57500. We already have a few. We'd love to hear from you. This is our Friday tradition, so we can kind of release all of our negative energy, all that angst that comes from living in such an amazing place. We just kind of release all those things that are silly problems to have, but they are still driving us crazy.
17: Lots of somebody said
16: it and we move into the weekend feeling great.
17: Somebody said nowhere to light off my expensive fireworks. That's interesting. I don't want to know where you got them, first of all, because I just went to the Kaysville City website. Fruit Heights, where I actually live, does not have any update at all on it, but I bet they're going to kind of take the lead of their bigger brother neighboring city, Kaysville, and they'll say, hey, because Kaysville said, we're meeting with everybody today. And then in the afternoon, we're going to determine what that's going to look like.
16: You know what? I bet you $10 Cottonwood Heights does the same thing. I bet you $10 Cottonwood Heights does a total band.
17: You think? But see, I don't think here's the thing, and I'm just guessing here. I don't think Kaysville City is going to ban it. I think they'll have a because the whole thing was this is a potentially designated area, right?
16: Mm-hmm.
17: A designated area that is that you can legally light off fireworks because you know we're supposed to go buy the fireworks even though they're banned. Per Governor Cox. I'm just going off of what he said yesterday.
16: Yeah.
17: So anyway, 57500, if your city is banning them or if anybody knows what Kaysville City's come up with in the last couple hours here, if anybody knows what they're going to do in some of those, then there you go. 57500.
16: I've got kind of just for our last few segments here. I've got just kind of a grab bag of.
17: Yeah, I've got the news stories. I'll react to them, man.
16: You ready?
17: Absolutely.
16: How about this? This happened this week. An 18-year-old man was arrested after fleeing from a Utah Highway Patrol trooper. Here's what happened. is a highway patrol trooper was patrolling southbound I-15 at Point of the Mountain when he spotted this Ford Mustang blow past him at 105 miles an hour. The officer watched the vehicle increase to 117 miles per hour. He was able to catch up to him, and the Mustang turned off his headlights.
17: Yeah, tried to outrun him.
16: And took off. The police officer stopped his pursuit because it was getting too dangerous because this Mustang had no lights on and it was
17: going 120. Yeah.
16: At over, well over 100 miles an hour. The Mustang also had no license plate displayed. Anyway, the Highway Patrol was able to kind of post up and do a little bit of strategizing, and they were able to get ahead of this Mustang and spike the tires. Now, here's the shocking thing, that once they spiked his tires, they pulled him out, they arrested him. And this 18-year-old young man confessed that he had fled from the police probably 40 times, was his quote.
17: Crazy.
16: Can you believe that?
17: I can't. I hope he was lying. I hope he was just trying to, but I bet it's been a handful of times. Turning the lights off is a wild move at 120 miles an hour at past 11 o'clock at night. I mean, it's dark. You're going 120 and you're weaving in and out of traffic. You're getting off of an exit here. You're getting off at another exit there. And he gets pulled over. I sent you the actual violation. There was a screenshot of the violation that we saw. It was sent to the assignment desk, or somebody pulled it up, and multiple, obviously. You can't go over 100 miles an hour anywhere in the state of Utah on any road. And so it was like reckless, driving over 100 miles an hour, evading police. Like these are all massive, massive, massive charges. And then he goes, yeah, dude, I do this all the time. And it just goes off of the same thing we had last week with the motorcycle rider, too, who was like 18 or 19, right?
16: Yeah.
17: Up in Farmington.
16: Mm-hmm.
17: And they finally caught up to me. Yeah, you guys got me. I've been doing this for weeks. Like, what are
16: and
17: we
16: then,
17: doing?
16: And
17: what
16: on the
17: doing?
16: Motorcycles, this Mustang had no license plate. But on the motorcycles, they'll flip their license plate up. So at what point are you lifelong bus pass? At what point are you, you know what, you can't ever drive again.
17: Yeah.
16: Bus pass.
17: You know what's good is you just, what you do is you give them that as the sentencing, but you give them a lifetime bus pass. Hey, you know what? But as a courtesy from us, as the state, we're going to give you this UTA pass. It's good on, it's blacked out on holidays and weekends. Mm-hmm. Can't use it on conference weekend, kid. You know, like but there is stuff like that is really hard because my kid got a big speeding ticket when he was right out of the gates, kind of right when he got his license.
16: Yeah.
17: And it was a shock. And I told my wife, I said, I'd rather have the speeding ticket than the accident, because he did get it. He got a shock to the system, and you're going to get a shock to the system because when that happens, because it was a lot of money that he had to pay.
16: Was he pretty upset about it?
17: Yeah. Like, and he actually had to spend some time without the license.
16: Mm.
17: Yeah. And so, you know why? Because he didn't complete his defensive driving thing that they were requiring him to do
16: on
17: time.
16: Yeah.
17: And so then he got suspended for like, you know, however long it was like a month. It was like 30 days and 30 days of having a suspended license. He deserved it, man. I was like, good. I was glad. I'm actually glad, because he had to sit back. He had to have us drive him around again after his newfound freedom was there. And then he realized how easily he can get taken away.
16: Yeah.
17: And
16: do you think he learned the lesson?
17: Mostly. I think he still is like a lot of teenagers, and you're going, come on, man, don't.
16: Well, teenagers are immortal, and that's part of the problem is they don't see the future.
17: Well,
16: see
17: and that's what this guy, that's what this guy's issue was, for sure.
16: Well, yeah, I mean, obviously, yeah.
17: Yeah. Hey, I've got the AI question of the day that we're going to be bringing up here. We'll take a break. Adam Small is going to step in here, sitting in for Jeff Kaplan on the afternoon news, and then we've got all sorts of all of your texts. We want to just kind of save them up and read them, and we've got first world problems that we're going to be hitting you with on a Friday. We thank you for joining us on the program. We have a lot of good times on this show, even with the bad news that kind of pops up. That's the whole point, right? That's what Brightside's all about. So we'll come back. We'll wrap things up next right here on KSL News Radio.
6: We have breaking news. A mandatory evacuation order is in place for all residents of Eureka, Mammoth, and Silver City. An immediate evacuation is required. You are asked to proceed eastbound on Highway 6. There is a shelter set up at the Alberta Church. 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
15: 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The show you didn't know you needed. And still don't. On KSL News Radio.
16: All right, we're wrapping things up here on KSL Brightside. I'm Ethan Millett here with Alex Keery. Just a few minutes left. Get your first world problems in right now, because we're going to read them in just a moment. But in the meantime, though, we wanted to share with... a new promotional message from Steve. We've had 15 new Firestars in the last 24 hours. There are bans going in municipalities across the state. A lot of areas in the state not going to be able to have fireworks this year. But Steve, Utah's greatest entrepreneur and pitchman, he has figured it all out. Here's how we're all going to get around it. Here's his latest promotion.
41: Hey there, fellow Utah Patriots. Governor Cox's executive order banning fireworks got you down? Well, old Steve wants to turn that firework frown upside down. How am I going to do that, Steve, you might say? Your fireworks stands are probably shut down. Well, technically they are, but that was the ATF and not the governor. Old Steve wants to celebrate the 250th of these here United States with you and a few VIPs. You're here by executive order to relax and enjoy my uncle's 30-foot pontoon boat as we tow it out to the middle of Great Salt Lake to set off a show that would blow the brine fly clean off the face of Mother Earth. Well, Steve, isn't setting fireworks illegal? It sure is. But this is Steve's 2026 mosquito abatement blast-off. Under the guise of eradicating the humble mosquito, we'll be letting fireworks off from the middle of the Great Salt Lake. We'll have mosquito abatement packs of all sizes. Wilson mosquito eaters, check. 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
16: All right. Thank you, Steve. And I love that idea. It's not a fireworks show. It is a mosquito abatement program. So I think we figured it out. Alex, you ready to do some first world problems?
0: Oh, yeah. You know what? It's that time of the week for us to be able to celebrate together. And what that means is all of us come together and complain about things we have no business complaining about.
15: Serving up a dose of perspective as Ethan and Alex read your first world problems.
16: Of course, you know what first world problems are. They're those things that really, really bother us, but our pioneer ancestors would have made fun of us for it. They would have rolled their eyes so hard. But you know what? It's not about them. It's about us. We're the ones here. We're the ones that have to live through this. So this is what we're going to do. We're going to get it all out right now. We're going to just share with each other those things that drive us up the wall, and we're going to let it go and have a great weekend, okay? Now, I've had to move my position here in the studio, so I don't have the texts up in front of me. I normally love to read those texts.
0: But oh, I got them right here.
16: That's going to have to be carried on your shoulders today, Alex.
0: Oh, I love how that's... I've got them right here. You ready for this? Yeah, first world problem, have to register all four of my cars in the month of June. That's actually...
16: Oh, geez.
0: It's a financial...
16: It's a hassle anyway.
0: At the very least, it's a hassle. Good luck getting them all registered. That's another thing. People driving... Oh, no. That was about the kids out there. Not enough carbonation mix at the Maverick where I usually go.
16: Oh, there's nothing...
0: You know, they get it off a little bit. It's just off a tiny bit.
16: I like heavy carbonation in my sodas. I have my heavy carbonation.
0: You like it to hurt your throat a little bit? Like,
16: I want to feel the bubbles. I want to feel them. I
0: want to experience. Recycling can absolutely chock full from all the Amazon Prime orders that we had coming to our house. Yeah, you know what? People got hit with Amazon Prime. It was a shame. A first world problem that's associated with Amazon is when you get on there and you go, you can't give this to me right now. You can't give this to me. I can't wake up and have this on my porch. I have to wait till the middle of the day tomorrow. You just lost a customer. I do love that. I get so uppity about the thing where I'm like...
16: Just go to Target.
0: But it's 11. It's 11 p.m. I want this at 7 a.m. Mm. So you better get it done like a split. Some things they can do like that.
16: Someday they'll do it. Someday
0: they'll. No, they're getting there. I mean, and they have some things that are available in like 3 hours, but that's usually during the middle of the day. Again, first world problems, all right there. Wife got me the Blackstone Blackstone. That's the flat top.
16: Yeah, the griddle, yeah.
0: For Father's Day, now I'm running out of back patio space. Ben, appreciate it, man.
16: Why? Is it a griddle?
0: Yeah. It's flat. It's a flat top.
16: Yeah, a flat top. They're griddles, right?
0: Yeah.
16: We've got one.
0: What would make it not a griddle?
16: I never hear everyone always says it's a flat top grill.
0: I think it's cool to say griddle makes it sound like...
16: You're making pancakes.
0: Inside. Or on a camp out. Which, by the way, this would work very well. It would make pancakes on a camp out very well.
16: Yes.
0: I don't know. People call it flat top now. That makes it sound cool. The foodies use the term... I don't know. Do the foodies use the term flat top? I'm not sure if that...
16: I don't know what they do, but it's a griddle.
0: I don't know what these people do anymore. Yeah. Well, I don't know if there's... To me, the first world problem of having the... Because I'm the same way. And I'm going to be honest, I haven't used that Traeger in like a year. It's too much for me. That's a first world problem.
16: Yeah.
0: Smoking the meats has become a hassle for me. Ah, too much. Too much to smoke the meats all the time. I don't want to do it. I don't have the guts to wake up and to keep that thing going. 57500, by the way, is the text number to be able to get this thing in and to let your last opinions known on some of those first world problems. Ethan, another one just came in here, and I just had this conversation with Adam Small. Adam Small walked in the studio. I'm cold. I'm freezing in the studio right now.
16: It's cold. Yeah.
0: I don't know what my hormonal issue is or something right now.
16: It's because we've usually got it prepped for Jeff Kaplan.
0: And Jeff says you got to get it cold in here. And someone just said, thought my air conditioning went out. It turns out I had just accidentally turned the AC off button with my pinky. Fired it right back up. It's ice cold again. dodged a bullet. I love how it's not even dodged a bullet, like I have to get my AC fixed. It's like, dodged a bullet. I had to be uncomfortable for 4.5 seconds.
16: Yeah, yeah, yeah.
0: Think about what it's like, too. You go into the movie theater and get cold in the summer. You walk out to your car and you're like, oh my gosh, I had to be in the heat of my car.
16: Yeah.
0: For like 5 seconds.
16: Doesn't it feel good, though, when you come out of a cold building and you get into your hot car? It feels good for a couple of minutes, I think. No, I like that crackly feeling.
0: Somebody sent me one to my phone. They said, remember when all of our one of my kids. Remember when all the gummies melted in the back of the car because you forgot to take them out? That's not even a first world. They're trying to pretend like that's a first world problem. All they're doing is saying I'm a bad person. I'm a bad dad for leaving the.
16: You just slice it. It becomes a loaf.
0: It becomes
16: a gummy loaf.
0: It becomes a bag shaped loaf. You're exactly right.
16: You just make little slices.
0: I don't know if there's a worse thing when your kids go, remember when you bought us that 5-pound bag of candy and we couldn't enjoy it like a normal family?
16: I still think about
0: that. We had to slice it like
16: and
0: roast.
16: What could have been?
0: We had to slice it like roast beast on that one show. Booked a Michelin restaurant, found out there was found a better one. Oh, see, I think you lose your deposit or something, right? Is that how that works?
16: I've never eaten at a Michelin.
0: I don't think we have a Michelin restaurant here in Utah, right?
16: Well, we don't have to wonder. We have Google.
0: I know, but I don't think there is one. Let me see here. Oh, I hate when they local gas stations swapped out their tacos for fish tenders or for chicken tenders. No, fish tenders would be really bad. Oh, yeah, yeah. Just tell us what the chain is. Tell us what the chain is and we'll call them out right here. You don't just have to say my local gas station, okay? Don't do that anymore. Let me see here. Can't find a hairdresser ahead of the family photo shoot. Now, that's actually really problem. My wife would cancel it. You tell me if your wife's the same, Ethan. If she wanted to get her hair done, or her did, which, mm-hmm. again, is another thing I've found out in marriage. Like, it's just something that I didn't know.
16: Yeah, you don't know until you know.
0: Right. I didn't know it was a thing. I didn't know how expensive it was. I didn't know how.
16: It's infrequent.
0: But it is infrequent.
16: It's expensive, but it's infrequent.
0: Right. But at the same time.
16: My haircuts are expensive and every 2 weeks, so.
0: Mine are free, brother. You want me to help you out? You want me to get on the plan?
16: No.
0: Okay.
16: Your number two clippers?
0: Yes. I put that. No, I've moved on to number one. I'm getting closer day by day to zero. Can't find a hairdresser ahead of the family shoot, a family photo shoot. If your wife is like mine, this photo shoot would be canceled.
16: Yeah.
0: There would be no version of having the photo shoot. Yes.
16: I've got a follow up. There are currently zero Michelin starred restaurants in Utah.
0: Oh, no. See?
16: Now, Alex, did we have an AI question of the day?
0: I do, but we're also kind of running out of time, and I did want to bring something up from yesterday. Here's a first-world problem. We ordered a big old order of food. I'm not going to call the restaurant out. And I had it delivered.
16: Okay.
0: But I ordered it through their app.
16: Okay.
0: And they use one of the delivery services.
16: Was it for Papa
0: food.
16: John's?
0: No. No, no, no. No, because you get it from those guys are like usually the pizza-delivered people. I get home, and on my front porch, or my kids are going, what did you order? And I was like, all that food. And they're like, we got this. And it was a pack of super worms from PetSmart. Okay.
16: What are super worms?
0: Lizards eat them. I had to find this out in the last 24 hours. Okay.
16: Oh.
0: I went back and looked on the Ring doorbell. This guy hands a very light. We ordered, you know, our family's big. We had to order a big, big meal.
16: You need a lot of worms to feed that family.
0: Super worms and a PetSmart thing. And I went, what is going on here? DoorDasher. Sorry, DoorDash.
16: So some other family who DoorDasher has a lizard got food for 10 people.
0: Got $80 of Chinese food delivered to their house.
16: Did you figure out where it went?
0: No. And I had to get the full thing refunded. Those people got the better end of the deal.
16: Oh,
0: I got
16: $6
0: of worms that are sitting in my house right now.
16: Oh, yeah.
0: I'm going to eat them. All right. Stay dialed into KSL News Radio.
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1: From ABC News, I'm Dave Packer. Rescue crews racing against time in Venezuela. Teams from across the world are deploying to the country with more than 1,000 rescue personnel to find people trapped in the rubble. ABC's Lauren Glasper.
2: Rescue workers painstakingly sifting through massive piles of rubble, searching for quake survivors. Now, search and rescue teams arriving from around the world. Multiple teams dispatched from the U.S., the first search and rescue response team arriving with a dozen trained canines, trained for finding people trapped in the rubble. A website for reporting missing loved ones lists more than 50,000 as unaccounted for, with fears the death toll could increase drastically.
1: That number for the death toll now surpassing 900. The U.S. retaliating following an Iranian drone attack targeting a ship in the Strait of Hormuz.
3: U.S. Central Command says American aircraft struck Iranian missile and drone storage locations and radar sites along the coast. It's been just over a week since President Trump signed the deal with Iran. Iran promising to reopen the Strait of Hormuz, but then moving quickly to impose new rules. And then there's the larger question of the nuclear talks.
1: ABC's Rachel Scott, more drones in the wrong place.
4: United 2693, Newark Tower. Two aircraft ahead of you reported a drone, one right underneath them at 2,000, one just passed them off their right side. 2,000 to 2,300, use caution.
1: From ATC.com, United Airlines confirming the pilot of a flight from Key West came close to the drone as it prepared to land at Newark Airport Friday night. The Ebola outbreak in Africa, now one of the largest on record, more than 1,200 cases, nearly 300 deaths. CDC now declaring it a level one outbreak. Incident manager Satish Pillai.
5: Elevating the response level reflects the urgency, scale, and complexity of the outbreak and allows CDC to bring additional resources to support the coordination and operational needs of our response.
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6: It's 10:02 at KSL News Radio. I'm Michelle Rowe, KSL's top local story this hour. And it's continuing developing news. A mandatory evacuation order is in place for all residents of Eureka, Mammoth, and Silver City. An immediate evacuation is required. You are asked to proceed eastbound on Highway 6. There is a shelter set up at the Alberta Church. And a new development, Rocky Mountain Power, has shut off all power to Eureka City. Continuing with wildfire evacuations, the Tooele County Sheriff's Office has issued an evacuation notice for Vernon Reservoir and Lofgren area. Officials are on the scene to help people evacuate the area. The order is due to the Maple Peak Fire and Cherry Creek Fire. There is a shelter set up at the Church of Jesus Christ of Latter-day Saints Church House at 280 North Main Street in Vernon. SR-36 is closed between Vernon and Silver City. You are asked to avoid the area. Please stay tuned to KSL News Radio and KSL.com for the latest updates on the wildfire situation. A wave of new wildfires isn't the only challenge for firefighters. The weather isn't expected to cooperate anytime soon. KSL News Radio's Eric Cabrera explains why.
7: More than a dozen new wildfire starts have been reported across Utah in the past 24 hours, all as dangerous fire weather grips much of the state. National Weather Service meteorologist David Church tells me today's dangerous fire conditions are being fueled by a rare combination of powerful winds and extremely dry air.
8: We're talking about wind gusts around 50 miles an hour, even some localized 55 mile an hour gusts that we've seen. In this case, we're looking at relative humidity as low as 5%. We're getting to the point where the atmosphere just can't really be much drier than it is.
7: Church says while northern Utah should cool down by Sunday, that dry and windy fire weather continues across southern and eastern Utah through the weekend and into next week. Eric Cabrera, KSL News Radio.
6: 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You deserve to love where you bank. Due to the wildfires, US 6 between Vernon and Eureka is closed, and big delays eastbound in Parley's Canyon between Mountain Dell and Silver Summit due to road work. KSL weather, cooler temperatures through the weekend with thunderstorms Saturday and Sunday and highs in the 70s. By Tuesday, the 80s and sunshine could return. Right now, it's partly cloudy and 72 degrees. I'm Michelle Rowe, KSL News Radio, 102.7 FM, 1160 AM, and KSLNewsRadio.com, Utah's news, traffic, and weather station.
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21: If you're within 5 years of retiring, or if you've been retired for less than 5 years, you need to be very careful here, because you're in what we call the dangerous decade. Many of the financial decisions you make during this critical 10-year period could have a massive impact on your hard-earned savings. 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I'm Tyson Thacker, along with my brother Ryan. 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And if you're nearing retirement, we have a great show planned for you today, because we're talking about this dangerous decade and how and what and why the decisions you make during these 10 years could have serious consequences for your taxes, Social Security benefits, required minimum distributions, and so much more. If you make these right decisions right now, it could set you up for a successful retirement. But on the flip side, if you don't, you could seriously impact your savings and your lifestyle in retirement. So Ryan, let's get started quickly by defining why we call this the dangerous decade.
22: Well, the dangerous decade is also called the quote unquote fragile decade.
21: Yes.
22: It's this 10-year period that's unique to you. It spans the 5 years before you retire and the 5 years after you retire. And Kiplinger had a great quote here. It says, the fragile decade is wonderfully exhilarating time that spans the last 5 years of working and the first 5 years in retirement. It's also the period that could blow up your entire retirement plan. And I think the reason why is because this dangerous decade, it's full of very important decisions. For example, how are you going to collect your Social Security? What are you going to do about all the taxes in your IRA or 401k? You know, what about Medicare? What about long-term care? All these different decisions that you're going to run into. And of course, if you get this right, you can have a great retirement. But yeah, if you don't, this is one of those areas that if you make a mistake, it's not like there's a do-over again of, you know, 20, 30, 40 years that you can plan and prepare for this. And, you know, quite frankly, we've had a really, really easy street for the last, you know, 10 to 12 years. And I think what that creates, Tyson, why it's so dangerous, is it creates complacency. And so, you know, we like to talk about the biggest needle mover. Needle mover number one is have a plan for taxes.
21: It's all about taxes, Ryan. And so that's number one thing that you ought to consider within this dangerous decade. And really, here's what people usually walk in through our doors at any one of our offices. They'll say something like this as it relates to taxes. Well, I've always been told through the media or even through my financial advisor that I'm going to be in a lower tax bracket, right? It's going to be something that I'm not earning a paycheck anymore. But for most people, and well, on top of that, you've got, you know, not just the paycheck, but the mortgage is paid off. A lot of things are in your favor. But what they don't remember is that you've still got to pay for your lifestyle some way, right?
22: even though the paycheck's gone, it also means that you've got to generate income in some way, shape, or form, which means you're going to start drawing money out of those IRAs and 401ks. Maybe it's a pension, maybe it's real estate, whatever it is. It's definitely Social Security at some point. And if you make these taxes, if you start pulling too much out, in other words, then it's going to raise your tax rates. You also don't have, on the flip side of that mortgage being paid off, you don't have any deductions. The kids are gone. And so what we've found over the years is for the majority of people who walk through our doors, it's not less in taxes, it's more. And if you don't have a plan, you're in big trouble.
0: Well, think about it. It's taxes on your social security, taxes on your IRA, taxes on your 401k, taxes on your other investment income. And it can even double or triple your Medicare premiums. And so this compound effect, what does it mean? Well, why are you gonna needlessly pay more taxes to Uncle Sam than you need to? And then on top of all of this, you throw on this national debt. It's, you know, $39 trillion. Think about this. And, you know, most people think there's only one way that taxes are going to go, and that's up. And so, you know, having a plan for this is really, really important. And, you know, again, when you look at these tax rates right now, tax rates are at historical lows because the top federal tax income bracket is at 37%. In 1980, so Tyson, we were just kids, footloose and fancy free. It was 70%
22: yeah.
0: in 1980. And, you know, when you look at the Social Security Trust Fund, it's shrinking, the deficit continues to grow. And despite the one big beautiful bill making the 2017 tax cuts permanent, remember, we're just one election away from, you know, changing back the other way.
22: Well, and here's the good news. You've got more control over what you pay in taxes right now than at any other time in your life. Mm-hmm. And here's how it works. What do we mean by that? It means that there's a huge difference, and you've got to understand this distinction between tax preparation and tax planning.
0: Yes.
22: You think first about tax preparation. It's going to your CPA. It's going to TurboTax. It's whatever you're doing to actually file your taxes. And you may get a few deductions here and there. A lot of those deductions have gone away with the big, beautiful bill.
0: Right.
22: But tax planning is something different altogether. We know so many great CPAs, but they're really historians looking at what happened last year in the rearview mirror. Whereas with tax planning, it's all about having the opportunity to look into the future 10, 20, even 30 or 40 years and saying, what can I do to reduce those taxes, not only now, but in the future?
0: Exactly.
22: And so it plays a huge role and it makes a huge difference. You consider it could be tens of thousands, if not hundreds of thousands of dollars in tax savings that you can put back in your pocket. It's going to make a huge difference all through your retirement years.
0: Well, and Tyson, that's why, you know, we really like to look at the compound effect of taxes and how that can make a big difference. And, you know, when we look at this, you know, we're sure that you've heard of the concept of compounding interest. Well, that's great. It's like a snowball rolling down the hill. And the longer it rolls, the bigger it gets. And Warren Buffett called this the eighth wonder of the world. 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
22: As we talk about the dangerous decade in segment number two, there are two specific risks that could threaten your hard-earned savings in retirement. And when we come back, we'll share exactly what those risks look like. You don't want to miss it.
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6: Breaking news, a mandatory evacuation order is in place for all residents of Eureka, Mammoth, and Silver City. An immediate evacuation is required. You are asked to proceed eastbound on Highway 6. There is a shelter set up at the Alberta Church, and Rocky Mountain Power has shut off all power to Eureka City. Continuing with wildfire evacuations, the Tooele County Sheriff's Office has issued an evacuation notice for Vernon Reservoir and the Lofgren area. Officials are on scene to help people evacuate the area. The order is due to the Maple Peak Fire and Cherry Creek Fire. A shelter is also set up at the Church of Jesus Christ of Latter-day Saints Church House, 280 North Main Street in Vernon. Please stay tuned to KSL News Radio and KSL.com for the latest updates on the wildfire situation. I'm Michelle Rowe, KSL News Radio, 102.7 FM, 1160 AM, and KSLNewsRadio.com, Utah's news.
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11: 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And here are your hosts, Tyson Thacker and Ryan Thacker from Boss Retirement Solutions.
12: For many Americans, it could be the largest financial decisions that you'll make in a lifetime, and it could mean the difference of hundreds of thousands of dollars in retirement income. Welcome back to Retirement Solutions Radio. I'm Ryan Thacker, along with my brother Tyson. We are the Retirement Brothers from Boss Retirement Solutions and Advisors, and today we're talking about the dangerous decade and the critical decisions that you must make that could make or break your retirement. So coming up in this segment, we'll talk about the key to squeezing every single nickel out of your Social Security benefits that are rightfully yours, plus how other retirees are successfully generating income in retirement today. And so, Tyson, Social Security is such an enormous topic when it comes to retirement, because really the Social Security decision is the foundation of your entire retirement plan.
13: Yeah. So when we talk about the dangerous decade, the 5 years before you retire, and the 5 years after you retire, if you haven't made a correct decision with Social Security, and 96% of Americans get it wrong, that's from Forbes, that 96% of Americans choose Social Security wrong. We want you to be one of the 4% that get this right when you get to the dangerous decade, because the difference between your best and worst case scenarios could end up being hundreds of thousands of dollars. And so much of the advice and information that you find out on Social Security is based just simply on your age. So in other words, full retirement age now is 67. And most people either think, well, I'm going to take it at 62 early because I don't know how long I'm going to live. Mm-hmm. I'm going to take it at 67 because that's where most people should take it. Or I'm going to wait until age 70 because that's how I maximize, get an extra 8% in your paycheck every year if you wait until age 70. But the reality is everything is connected, right? Your Social Security is connected to how much other income you're going to take out. Your Social Security, it depends on how much your taxes you're going to pay, how much Medicare premium you're going to pay, all of these things, even how much legacy you're going to leave to your kids or your favorite charity, because everything is so interconnected, right?
12: It really is. I love this quote from the Wall Street Journal, which says, you know, that while economists are right in pointing out the benefits of delaying Social Security related longevity risks, there are risks in delaying that are often overlooked. And what's more is we believe that there's questionable assumptions underlying both the analysis and the generally recommended delaying claiming benefit strategies from 70. You know, so, I mean, here's the thing, Tyson, is so many people try to make this decision by themselves. And what they end up doing is they end up making a mistake, just like what the Wall Street Journal talks about. Is some people think, hey, it's about longevity, so I'm going to start taking it 62 because that's going to be the smallest check, but it could be

0: the longest time period that I will receive that check. And some people are going to be better off waiting until 70. Some people are going to be better off waiting in the middle. In other words, it's not just a one size fits all solution that you need to look at.
1: That's why it's so important that you make the smartest Social Security filing decision for your unique situation, right? Because it's not always easy to determine. The system is so complex. There's 2,728 rules in the Social Security handbook. And on top of that, the trust fund looks like it could be depleted in the next 10 years. And because of that depletion, then what ends up happening is you lose about 25% of what you could be making in Social Security. They cut back your check.
0: Yeah.
1: And that would be disastrous, especially if you don't have a plan, because if you're only living on a fixed income and then that gets cut way back, then what do you do for your healthcare? What do you do for the type of food you want to eat? All of these things play a role. You've got to have a plan.
0: Well, Tyson, one of the things that we see is when individuals are making this decision, they oftentimes do it, by the way, someone at work did it, or their brother did it, or their neighbor did it. And Tyson, when you add in this confusion right now, what's happening with the Social Security Trust Fund, let's say that somebody's receiving $4,000 a month between a husband and wife in Social Security.
1: Mm-hmm.
0: Well, if the Social Security Trust Fund runs out and they do have that 25% cut in benefit, that means that your benefits just went from $4,000 a month to $3,000 a month.
1: Mm-hmm.
0: Now, I think it's important to distinguish here. Some people think it's going to go away altogether. If the Social Security Trust Fund runs dry, it's not going to go all the way. But imagine if you're planning on $4,000 a month and all of a sudden you only have $3,000 a month to be able to pay for your lifestyle. And let's say you have no pension. Well, now you're forced to go into your IRA and 401k. Now you've got to make a bigger withdrawal to be able to pick up what you just lost in Social Security. And then you have to pay taxes when you pay money on your IRA and 401k, like we talked about in the opening segment. Well, that is, without a plan and just kind of winging it, it's a recipe for disaster.
1: So really, when we talk about a plan, the very first thing we need to think about is income.
0: Yes.
1: How to create an income, how to create a check that you can count on.
0: Mm-hmm.
1: Social Security is the foundation of that, obviously.
0: Yes.
1: Because it's something that the government gives to everybody. But if you go from 4,000 to 3,000 in your example, that's a big problem. And we believe that you ought to have at least three income sources, because not only do you need, if something happened like that, you've got to have another income stream that you can turn on, but you've also got to think about inflation and Medicare costs and all these different things. And you think about, Ryan, when we wrote our book, The Boss Retirement Blueprint, and even going back to our first book, The Banker's Table,
0: mm-hmm.
1: we talked about how usually in the spring, you live in, let's say you live in a mountainous region. In the spring, there's all this runoff that happens in these tributaries, and they all flow into these lakes or reservoirs.
0: Right.
1: And so you've got to have at least three of those tributaries that flow into the reservoir, but you've also got to have tributaries that don't dry up.
0: Right.
1: Having that 4,000 turn into 3,000 is one of those. Or it could be that somebody is saying, if I swing for the fence in the stock market, I should be able to just take the interest that I'm making off of those accounts and it'll never dry up. The problem is that what if it does? What if that stock that you're swinging for the fence on automatically ends up having a really bad year of 20, 30, 40% loss? And then you now don't have as much to draw from. And the reservoir starts to get depleted and those tributaries dry up and it can become a real problem.
0: Well, Tyson, the number one thing that we see when we meet with new families is they think in terms of investments and rate of return. They don't think in the form of income streams.
1: Yeah.
0: And so they have no clue on how they're going to replace that paycheck. And Tyson, that's the tragic thing is we see people that they come in and let's say that they're spending $10,000 a month and they've never put this into their head of what it's actually going to look like when their paycheck goes away.
1: Yeah.
0: And so then all of a sudden we look, okay, you've got $4,000 a month coming from Social Security and you have $300,000 saved in an IRA and that's it. Well, if you start making a withdrawal on that $300,000, there's no way that's going to cover your same lifestyle. And I think everyone just think magically it's going to be fixed when you go to retirement, but you have to have a plan. And so many Americans, in fact, it's about 90% of Americans, 9 out of 10, have no clue what their retirement income stream is going
1: to
0: look like.
1: Yeah, Ryan, I want you to talk for just a second about maybe something that gets overlooked a lot, which is annuities.
0: Yeah.
1: That's not obviously the end all be all either, but why can those be important as it relates to income?
0: We love annuities as a way to replace your private pensions. I mean, the pensions used to, you know, you used to get them from the same company that you worked for your entire life. Now that pensions have gone away for most Americans, annuities can be a way to create a private income stream that acts just like your annuity. And that gives you the confidence going into retirement, knowing how you're going to make sure that you can get the money that you need to go all the way through retirement. So how can we help families?
1: I love it, Ryan. When you think about retiring and taxes, you think about having a savings goal.
0: Yes.
1: That's great. But what is your plan, for instance, to reduce your taxes, to pay for this skyrocketing cost of healthcare, get the most from Social Security, and what we've talked about here in the last couple of minutes, generating income? If you have a financial game plan for retirement, you could make $500,000 into more working like $1 million, or $1 million working more like $2 million. Most firms charge thousands of dollars to create a customized financial game plan. 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
4: 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I'm Michelle Rowe, KSL's top local story this hour. And it's developing news. A mandatory evacuation order is in place for all residents of Eureka, Mammoth, and Silver City. An immediate evacuation is required. You are asked to proceed eastbound on Highway 6. There's a shelter set up at the Alberta Church, and Rocky Mountain Power has shut off all power to Eureka City. Continuing with wildfire evacuations, the Tooele County Sheriff's Office has issued an evacuation notice for Vernon Reservoir and the Lofgren area. Officials are on the scene to help people evacuate the area. The order is due to the Maple Peak Fire and the Cherry Creek Fire, which have now combined. There's a shelter set up at the Church of Jesus Christ of Latter-day Saints Church House. This is at 280 North Main Street in Vernon. SR36 is closed between Vernon and Silver City, and you're asked to avoid the area. Please stay tuned to KSL News Radio and KSL.com for latest updates on the wildfire situation. We're also getting an update on the Wild Goose Fire near Holden, Utah. It's estimated to have burned 400 acres and continues to be active. A Nevada Type 3 incident management team has been ordered to respond to this fire. 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Big delays southbound I-15 between 200 North in Kaysville and the Shepherd Lane. And eastbound road work in Parley's Canyon slowing traffic between Mountain Dell and Summit Park. KSL weather, thunderstorms tomorrow with a high in the upper 70s. Sunday will be even cooler with highs in the upper 60s. Next week, we head back into the 80s. Right now, it's partly cloudy and 72 degrees. I'm Michelle Rowe, KSL News Radio, 102.7 FM, 1160 AM, and KSLNewsRadio.com, Utah's news, traffic, and weather station.
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1: It's called the dangerous decade. It's the 5 years before as well as the 5 years after you retire. It's called this because it's the time that you've got to make some critical decisions that could have a significant long-term consequence on your retirement savings. 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I'm Tyson Thacker along with my brother Ryan. 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And today we are talking about the dangerous decade and the critical decisions that could make or break your retirement during that 10 years. And in this segment, we're going to dive into two specific risks to your money. The first is the skyrocketing cost of healthcare. The second is minimizing your investment risk. And Ryan, when we talk about healthcare, everybody's feeling inflation right now, but healthcare is even worse. And let's talk about how important this is to consider during this dangerous decade.
0: Yeah, Tyson, healthcare is one of those things that can just sneak up on you. And it's one of those areas you don't have a lot of control. I was recently just talking to a family, and you know, the mom, which was the grandma for the family that I was talking to, you know, she got cancer at 62.
1: Mm-hmm.
0: And because of all the different things they were doing and trying some different things, they ended up spending $350,000 on that cancer care. And that was obviously not something that they're planning. It drained all of their retirement savings. And so, unfortunately, she ended up passing away. And the surviving spouse is left there holding the bag now. Not only did, you know, the pension go away, but also lost one Social Security benefit. So now this retiree is looking at saying, how do I navigate retirement on one Social Security check? Well, for this individual, what they ended up doing is they're going to continue working because they don't have the extra money to draw back on. And the Social Security check by itself is not going to cover what the lifestyle is. And so, you know, you hate stories like that, right? Every time you hear a story like that. And I think in the moment, you just want to do anything possible to save a life. And so that $350,000, of course, you're going to be like, well, I got to keep that in my retirement account. No, you're going to do everything you can to make sure that happens. And I think we're seeing this more and more, Tyson, where healthcare becomes a really big issue. And so, you know, you've got to look at ways that you can plan and prepare for this long before you get to retirement.
1: Well, and you know, this example, it really hit home, but one in five Americans have never considered healthcare needs.
0: Yes.
1: And Fidelity just did a study, and they're talking about that you could spend up to $345,000 out of pocket.
0: There's the 350 number right there.
1: Yes, because everybody assumes that Medicare covers everything.
0: Yes.
1: But they don't. They don't cover things like vision, dental, long-term care. I remember many years ago when I was in my 20s and our mom's mom, about every week I was taking her, she didn't drive. So I was taking her to dentist appointments.
0: Right.
1: And she kept talking about how expensive this was and how she was so worried that she was going to have this $100,000 smile, but no money left in her accounts. Right.
0: Yeah.
1: It hit home at that point for me that the Medicare didn't cover all that, but so many people don't understand that. And so you've got to have a plan around this too.
0: So there's the healthcare costs, then there's also the long-term care costs. And Genworth did a study that was released in 2025. Listen to these numbers. Assisted living community costs increased by 10% to an annual national median cost of $70,800 per year. It can cost up to $77,792 for a home health aide. That's, you know, if someone comes in and helps you at home. And the cost for a homemaker services is $75,000. This is someone to come and cook and clean and basically do all the things around. And that's if you're lucky enough to stay home. It's still expensive. But then what happens if you go into a skilled nursing facility? Shared room. This is like being back in college again, right? You got a shared room with someone you don't know, $111,000 a year, up 7%. The cost of a private room, $127,750, an increase of 9%. Boy, Tyson, that doesn't sound like a lot of fun.
1: It doesn't. So let's shift gears here for just a second. We talked about healthcare. Now let's talk about updating and rebalancing your portfolio. Man, the market has been on a tear for over a decade now.
0: Yes.
1: And so many people walk through the door with us and say something like this: man, I'm just following the S&P 500 and I got a 25% return last year. Or I got, you know, I'm following the total stock market index and I got a 30% return last year. Or I have all my money in Tesla and Nvidia, and it's been crazy. And but what if you hadn't rebalanced your portfolio? And just even yesterday, there was a lot of the tech sector that had a drawback. What if everything dropped by 50%? Then what would you do? And how long would it take for you to regain that money? It's what we call the sequence of returns risk. And you've got to update these portfolios a lot more, a lot faster, a lot better than what you're doing right now, because you cannot lose that money. And Ryan, we've talked about healthcare. We've talked about updating and rebalancing portfolios.
0: Yep.
1: What can people do to take immediate action right now?
0: Well, if you've saved and invested for retirement, that's obviously important, but that's a portfolio. That's not a financial game plan. How will you reduce the taxes on your IRA and 401k? How are you going to pay for the skyrocketing cost of healthcare like we talked about in this segment? Or how are you going to generate income in retirement? These are just a few of the critical issues that need to be tackled long before you can even think about retiring. 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
0: We're talking about the dangerous decade and the critical decisions that could make or break you in retirement. Now, these 5 years before you retire and the 5 years after you retire, we call these the dangerous decade for a reason. And it's a huge life transition, and it's filled with a handful of other critical financial decisions that could have a lasting consequence on your retirement savings. And coming up in this segment, we want to talk about these critical components that you must have in your retirement plan. So each one of these topics that we're going to cover today make a huge difference, Tyson, in this dangerous decade. But you've got to look at all of them together. It's not just a one-size-fits-all plan, right?
1: That's right, Ryan. Each of these topics that we've covered today has been so important to talk about with this dangerous decade. But you can't look at these one by one. You've got to look at them in concert with each other. Otherwise, you're going to make a huge mistake. For instance, when we talked about Social Security, so many people come in to see us and they say, just tell me about Social Security, right? And we say, well, we can show you Social Security and we're happy to, and we'll show you how to maximize it. But it has to do with the rest of your income. It has to do with your taxes. It has to do with what you're still growing your money to in the stock market and other investments. And so when you coordinate every piece into a retirement plan, something remarkable happens. The sum becomes greater because you did this all in concert with each other, right, Ryan?
0: Yes.
1: You need to look at all of this together. It's a symphony, not just a solo.
0: We want it to be 1 + 1 = 4 and not 1 + 1 = 3/4.
1: Yeah, yeah, exactly. Right?
0: And so, Tyson, when you look at each one of these areas, the key component here is a comprehensive financial game plan. And Tyson, what we find is when we sit down with a family for the first time, most of the time what they've saved for retirement is just this basket of, they've got an annuity over here, they have a brokerage account over here, they have a Roth over here, they have a brokerage account where they started buying some stocks, then they've got this 401k plan that was from an old employer that they never rolled over to an IRA. And it's just this, it's like this big, it's like a tackle box.
1: Yes.
0: There's all these different lures and bubbles and hooks and power bait and all these different things in there, but it doesn't really come together.
1: Yes.
0: Right. And this is where having a comprehensive plan that is going to be a plan that works. How do I optimize my Social Security? How do I make sure that I have an investment plan that's going to match now what my risk tolerance is? How am I going to take the withdrawals from my IRA or 401k? What am I going to do about the taxes in retirement? How can I minimize those so I'm not needlessly paying tens of thousands, if not hundreds of thousands of dollars in unnecessary taxes while you have inflation that's going up and eating away into the very money that you need? You've got to have this strategy that is able to bring everything together. And that's really, Tyson, having a well-designed plan instead of disconnected products that most people have in retirement.
1: I love it, Ryan. And what comes to mind is we've got these clients that we love. And one that sticks out 3.5 years ago came to me before they were clients and said, look, we're going to be going and we're going to be out of the country for 3 years.
0: Mm-hmm.
1: And I'm going to have limited access to talk to you. Maybe I can talk to you once a year for a review, but I want to take all that I've done my entire life and I want to give it to you. And I want that savings, that income stream, that growth,
0: mm-hmm.
1: the ability for me to save on taxes and for me not to have to worry about if something did happen to me or my wife,
0: yep.
1: that this would be passed on in a way that my kids are going to be taken care of at the same time. And that was a lot of trust, you know, for 3 years.
0: Yep.
1: And I just saw them yesterday and I texted them this morning to welcome them home. And what's amazing about when we create a plan, a comprehensive plan like we've been talking about, is that once a year that I talk to them, he's like, I don't want to know the details. I just want to make sure that everything, I have about 15 minutes to talk to you.
0: Yep.
1: And I want to just know that everything's okay and that I'm on track. And he's like, what is my income stream? Am I okay?
0: Mm-hmm.
1: What's my growth look like from a percentage and from a year over year? How much extra do I have in my account? What do I need to do from a tax perspective? Or are you taking care of all of it? And I said, it's all handled.
0: Yeah.
1: And he's like, I cannot tell you how much just peace of mind that gave me every single year that I didn't have to worry about this. And that's what this is all about, is we want your retirement to be exciting, your investments to be boring, so that you can have and do anything that you want in retirement because the plan's taken care of.
0: Tyson, if you look at what's happening within the financial services industry right now, there's really a shift that's going on. And the shift number one is it's going from a portfolio to a plan.
1: Yes.
0: And the old school, I mean, I think of, you know, when we grew up, Tyson, you'd pull out the newspaper and you could see the stock quotes.
1: Yep.
0: In the newspaper. And I remember looking at Disney or Coca-Cola and, you know, just McDonald's, kind of understanding, hey, you can actually buy a little fraction of these companies. And so much of the 1980s and the 1990s and the early 2000s was about this portfolio.
1: Yes.
0: Well, now that we're seeing longevity and we're seeing people live longer in retirement, they're saying, hey, I want to have a plan. I don't want a portfolio. And I think that story that you told is a perfect example of what that actually looks like.
1: Yes.
0: And so, you know, we want to take these components from the show today. We've talked about taxes. We've talked about Social Security. We've talked about, you know, your healthcare costs. We've talked about making sure you have a plan to avoid the sequence of returns that can happen in a portfolio. We put this together. We call it the Boss Retirement Blueprint. And the Boss Retirement Blueprint, it's a one-page plan that will give you the roadmap, the dashboard to help you get here in retirement and all the way through retirement.
1: Yes.
0: Tyson, let's talk a little bit about the five buckets of the Boss Retirement Blueprint and why that's such a powerful solution.
1: Well, I alluded to it when I was talking about this story. The first one is savings, mm-hmm. right? You need to have money set aside for an emergency fund.
0: Yes.
1: And you really, if you're working, you need to build that up to about 6 months to be able to have enough.
0: So that's your cash bucket.
1: That's your cash bucket. That's your savings bucket. That gives you the ability to make sure you're doing the right things when you need to. Then you've got your income bucket.
0: That's bucket number two.
1: And that's number two. We talked about that with Social Security in that segment. We talked about that you need to have at least three income streams mm-hmm. for retirement to make sure that you have these income streams that are never going to be turned off and that yes. you can outpace inflation. Then third bucket is your growth bucket. You still have to earn money in the market or have the ability from your financial instruments to replenish what you're taking in retirement. And then you've got your tax bucket, which is a huge bucket to be able to put that money back in your pocket instead of giving it to the IRS and having a plan around all of that. We talked about that in segment number one, as you just talked about. And then last bucket is legacy bucket and how you want to pass that on to your kids or your favorite charity. And it may be that you use everything yourself, but at least that was the legacy that you decided, yeah. right?
0: Well, and I think it's interesting that story you told about, you know, the client that was going out of the country for 3 years. Well, and when he said, I don't really want to know the ins and outs. I just want to know if it's working.
1: Yes.
0: And for the families that we serve at Boss Retirement Solutions and Advisors, what we find is that that's really what they want. They want to just know that they have a plan, it's taken care of, and they want, Leonardo da Vinci said, simplicity is the ultimate in sophistication. They just want to look at the blueprint.
1: Yes.
0: They just want to look at the blueprint and say, okay, here's the areas that the money's going to come from my Social Security. Here's where this annuity is going to kick in and give me a monthly paycheck for the rest of my life. Here's my long-term growth that's going to happen inside of my portfolio. And that portfolio now is not just in an IRA, but we've done some Roth conversions to help mm-hmm. minimize the tax side. We've looked at, hey, if I pass away, what's going to happen? What's going to happen with this death benefit? Do I have the estate plan in place in my legacy? And this is how you sleep well at night.
1: It is.
0: And I think it's so simple, yet because the financial services industry has done such a really powerful job saying about stocks and investments that they forget about the plan. So Tyson, how can we help our neighbors who are listening today?
1: Well, you think about a savings goal, and that's amazing. But what's your plan to reduce taxes? 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
4: 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Boss received the Utah Best of State Award in 2019, 2020, 2021, 2022, and 2023. 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
7: From ABC News, I'm Dave Packer. Searching through the rubble for survivors in Venezuela, where some 50,000 people are still unaccounted for after Wednesday's powerful twin earthquakes. ABC's Victor Oquendo.
23: As the death toll from the devastating earthquakes in Venezuela nears 1,000, remarkable rescues of the most vulnerable are giving fresh hope against all odds. Crews saving an 18-day-old baby named Juan and his mother. Teams cheering as they carefully brought him down from the debris to be reunited with his father.
7: The U.S. strikes back on Iranian targets.
24: According to Iranian state media, this strike happened just off the coast, or really on the coast, off the Strait of Hormuz, essentially Iran's southern shores. And what U.S. Central Command is saying is that this was a response to an attack on a commercial ship that was transiting the Strait of Hormuz. We know that the Strait of Hormuz has been really the focal point of this war over the past several months.
7: ABC's Christian Cordero. Secretary of State Rubio said an agreement reached Friday between Israel and Lebanon begins to put in place a framework for lasting peace and security. An end to the fighting in Lebanon is a key part of the agreement between the U.S. and Iran. Former senior Pentagon official Mick Mulroy.
25: The problem is Iran's the biggest issue when it comes to regional stability. They fund proxy forces around the Middle East, including Hezbollah. Hezbollah is probably their premier proxy force. They likely have IRGC officers embedded with them right now.
7: Former National Security Advisor John Bolton pleaded guilty to illegally sharing classified material.
26: Maryland U.S. Attorney Kelly Hayes says a hacker, believed to be associated with Iran, successfully got into Bolton's account.
27: He put our national security at grave risk in violation of the law.
26: As part of the plea deal, prosecutors have agreed not to seek more than a five-year prison sentence. Bolton's sentencing is set for October 28th.
7: ABC's Stephen Portnoy. 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
1: Well, we were here into the evening last night after 9 o'clock. We got the early results coming out right after 8 o'clock when the polls closed. A lot of the county clerks were right on top of it. And I'll tell you, a little bit of an upheaval in Utah's primary election. Several state and county leaders appear to have lost.
2: And, you know, we were pretty much expecting the results that we saw in the congressional races. But I was surprised by the spread in some of the races, that, like the Celeste Malloy race, really, really big win.
1: Oh, I was surprised by Ben McAdams' win. We want to know what you think, however. Were you surprised by any of the election outcomes? Join our conversation by texting us at 57500.
2: Your voice, your vote. It's the morning after the primary election day. So let's talk about what we learned, Greg.
1: Yeah, what we learned was that it wasn't a good day for some incumbents. It wasn't a good day for people who stuck their neck out with respect to the data centers.
2: Yeah.
1: And it was a good day, I think, for moderate candidates.
2: Yeah.
1: in some races.
2: That's what I see as the through line, is the people who were maybe more centrist, and I'm not even going to say moderate, but people who were maybe more centrist, they did really well last night.
1: Yeah.
2: Overall.
1: Yeah, and I think Ben McAdams is a perfect example of that, and I'd like to maybe start with that one if you don't mind, because that one surprised me only in that he did so well. Mm-hmm. I don't think anyone's surprised by his victory. We all assumed that was going to occur. What we didn't assume was that he was going to get a majority of the vote. He ended up, well, right now he's at 56%. He was up to about 60 when we left last night. 56 is still pretty high because it outpaces the entire field combined.
2: That's right.
1: The next highest is Nate Bluhn at 25%.
2: Yeah, that's right.
1: Less than half of his numbers. I expected Ben McAdams to win in the 30s or 40s. I honestly did. But I was relying, foolishly, looking back, on Nate Bluhn's polling, which showed that there could be...
2: If everybody combined.
1: Right. If everybody got together, you could beat Ben. That wasn't going to happen. There was no way that was going to happen. And I would also say this. Ben McAdams is clearly the most centrist of the group. The others are seen as a little bit more progressive, maybe a lot more progressive, all three of them. And they didn't do as well as people would have thought. I thought Bluhn would have been much closer to Ben McAdams. He wasn't at all. And even if he had been able to convince Muhammad and Farrell to jump out of the race, he would have still lost by double digits.
2: Yeah, that's right. So one of the things that's interesting to me, too, is looking at some of the other state legislative races. Well, I mean, before I get there, let's go to stay with the congressional races. So the Blakemore, Carrie Ann Lisenby race, that is a 60-40, although Blake is a little bit under 60 and Carrie Ann's a little more than 40% in that race. And then the Celeste Malloy, Phil Lyman race, they called that race, the AP called that race really early on because she is at like 67%. No, is that right? Yeah, it's almost 70. It's almost 70-30.
1: Right.
2: Yeah, in her race, she has 67.4% as of the last vote update, which was 11:30 last night. And Phil Lyman has 32%. So in that race, if you remember last time when she ran, so she got in a special election, and then she immediately had to run in a regular election, and she won her last race 2 years ago by 200 votes.
1: Oh yeah, that was close. It was a nail biter, and we didn't get the results until days
2: after. The very end.
1: Right?
2: Yeah.
1: Yeah.
2: Yeah. So for her to win so decisively, I think she's got to be feeling pretty good this morning.
1: The one that seemed to be of the congressional races the most, I won't say divisive, but the one that got a little heated, I guess, toward the end was the Moore Lisenby race. And that's because of a couple things posted by the Lisenby people. We're talking about Carrie Ann Lisenby, who ran against Blake Moore in the second congressional district. One, she made some allegations that he had been involved in insider trading, while a member of Congress, he took pretty significant offense to that. And second, and more recently, she questioned a flyer that he had sent out close to the election, feeling like it was a little bit close to electioneering instead of just giving your constituents information about something that's going on while you're in Congress. Of course, there were some rules about that that he seemingly did not violate.
2: Right. He followed the rules.
1: Right. He followed the rules probably on both of those issues. But I think Carrie Ann Lisby was also recognizing that she was down to the final couple of weeks and she was behind and was going to do what she could. And I'm just surmising to try to close that gap.
2: So anyway, so those congressional races are interesting. There wasn't a primary in the 4th congressional district. We've talked about that before. Representative Mike Kennedy is on the general election ballot as the Republican nominee. He'll face a Democrat in the fall. But on the state races, so President Stuart Adams lost his reelection bid.
1: That was the other surprise to me. Okay, McAdams' victory by his margin of victory and Adams losing at all. That one surprised me. Not you as much as me, but I thought for sure Stuart Adams would win for the reasons when we talked to Bridger yesterday about the fact that the other two running against him
2: might split the vote.
1: That I thought he would come out ahead, but he lost. He only ended up with 34%. And again, I don't know what the issue was there. Stephanie Hollis is presumptively the winner there. She ended up with 43%. I think that's a pretty safe one to call.
2: Yeah, and look, I can tell you some of the issues we know because we saw it play out in other races, and that is the data center.
1: Right.
2: Data center. See, you have me saying data now.
1: Data.
2: The data center in Box Elder County, because we, in fact, when we talked yesterday with Britt Johnson, who is up there in Box Elder County, we were interested in the congressional race. She said most of the voters that I talked to, they're here because they're mad about the data center.
1: They're talking about that.
2: They were mad.
1: Data center. So it appears, although those two races are close, that both of the incumbent Box Elder County commissioners who voted in favor of that,
2: or they're on track to lose their reelection,
1: their positions,
2: yeah,
1: in what would have probably been seen as a safe race for them.
2: Yeah.
1: I mean, you wonder if their opponents even feel lucky that they even jumped in. Because it wouldn't have been something you necessarily jump into as a Republican to challenge an incumbent Republican.
2: Yeah. And speaking of challenging incumbent Republicans, we had the race with Representative Fia Fia going against Senator Dan McKay. And that race also, the margin surprised me at how handily Fia Fia won that race. Really, like really big margins. I'm trying to see if I can pull it up really quickly.
1: You know, all of these races that we've talked about today give me a lot of confidence in the fact that people really studied.
2: Yeah.
1: I mean, it wasn't like just vote for the incumbent, or it wasn't like 50-50, everybody just flips a coin when they walk in the booth. I mean, there were not that studying meant you learned something good or bad about someone else, but that people did their homework. I don't know why what makes me think that, but you know, the fact that we have these numbers and that people, you know, Fia Fia, he's not even the incumbent. And although he was a representative in that area and was known, he won by a fairly significant margin.
2: Yeah, he was only known to some people, right? Because a Senate district has like portions of 5 House districts or 6 House districts. So he did really well in that race. Those numbers, 69.08%, almost 70% for Fia Fia, and just over 30% for Senator McKay. So fun times. Look, we're going to stay on this topic. I didn't sleep last night.
1: Me neither.
2: But it was really a lot of fun to be here and be able to talk about the races as the results came in. So stay with us because we're going to have more Your Voice, Your Vote coverage coming up.
3: Stolen Voices of Dole Valley, a gripping new 9-part investigative podcast about a serial killer you've probably never heard of, Warren Forrest, a sadistic predator who prowled the Pacific Northwest in the early 70s. He hid behind the deeds of Ted Bundy, and he's only been convicted of 2 murders, but is suspected of many more. Since the release of Stolen Voices of Dole Valley, a witness identified in the podcast could lead investigators to the remains of Jamie Grissom.
4: He ran into the woods. He said he stumbled as he fell down he looks up and sees the body of a young woman.
3: And now the FBI is testing forensic evidence that had been collecting dust for decades. This cold case is now red hot. 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And make sure to hit that subscribe button so you don't miss out.
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2: Your voice, your vote. We're continuing our morning after coverage of Utah's primary elections that ended last night at 8 p.m.
1: You know, Holly, now what a hangover feels like.
2: No.
1: I'm sure you've never experienced one before. Anyway,
2: I've never had a hangover, but I have been tired before.
1: This is what it's like the morning after, and we're going to continue our morning after coverage. Sorry, that was probably a bad joke. But we did have some interesting upsets last night, and I do want to continue to talk about some of those.
2: And we still want to hear from you. What do you think of the results? Text us at 57500. And I will say we had a few texters already. We've had some people say that they were surprised. Well, we asked, are you surprised by any of these? Celeste Malloy and Ben McAdams. One, although texter says, I'm not surprised by Celeste Malloy. She had a huge media blitz. And then we had a texter who had a question. Stuart Adams is the president of MIDA, the Military Installation Development Authority, that had to do with the data center question. Will he still be the Senate president? He will be through his term, through the rest of this term, which ends December 31st, basically. Right. So what will happen, though, in November is that the Senate Republicans, so Senate Majority Caucus, will get together and they will then elect new leadership for the Senate.
1: And they were going to do that anyway. Maybe not new leadership, but they would revisit the leadership.
2: Yes, they would. And they would have had a vote. And President Adams said he would run again if he were to win. And he did not win. And so it will be a new Senate president that will start happening really during the summer as people start talking to their colleagues in the Senate.
1: Right. And
2: it's a campaign.
1: Right, because we're going to know then, of course, who the senators will be.
2: That's right.
1: And what the field looks like.
2: Yeah, that's right. So really interesting. Down in Utah County, Senator Brady Brammer held on to his seat. He had a challenger from City Councilwoman Kelly Smith. But one of the things that's really interesting is that Aaron Davidson is out as the Utah County Clerk down there.
1: And he made a controversial hire right at the last minute that could not have helped him at all. His chief deputy or his deputy was hired, a young man who had some interesting takes on things, including who should and shouldn't be able to vote. And so I thought that was an interesting pick for an elections clerk. Davidson had his share of controversy anyway. He had some interesting ideas that may not have been that popular. But you know what concerned me a little bit about that race, and this may come across as odd, right? It's closer than I thought. I thought he was gone. You know what I mean?
2: He is, yeah. It's the right now the vote count is 55-44.
1: Right.
2: Just about 56%. But I suspect that that's not really going to change. I mean, it may narrow or it may widen just a little, but a lot of the votes are already in. So I think we can feel pretty comfortable that he's out. But yeah, it's interesting that you are surprised that it was closer.
1: Are you at all surprised by Trevor Lee out?
2: I'm going to say I'm not that surprised. One of the issues, of course, with Representative Trevor Lee is that he has been pretty controversial in a lot of his statements, both online and in person. But he has also won a couple of elections, clearly. And so to see Bob Stevenson win by such a large margin, that's probably what surprised me the most, is that it was 2/3 to 1/3, basically. But Bob is also known. His name is known. He's a county commissioner up there. Of course, he'll have to step down from that seat to be a representative.
1: Right.
2: But there's a couple of other races I wanted to talk about, if that's okay.
1: Sure, yeah.
2: So Tammy Tran is on track to win a county commission seat. Is that Davis County? Kaysville.
1: Yes.
2: So she's the current mayor of Kaysville, which is really interesting to me. And she is on track to win a county commission seat there. So I think that's really interesting. Of course, she'll have to step down as mayor. You can't be mayor and a representative at the same time. Can't be on city council, right? You can do one or the other, but you can't do both. And so if she wins in the fall, which I suspect she will, because that's a pretty strong Republican stronghold. Yeah. So I think that's really interesting up in Davis County. I think Kendallin Harris, let me look. Actually, that's not Davis County. That's got to be Weber County. So Kendallin Harris is Davis County, and she's the just most recently passed mayor of Bountiful. She has, I think, handily won her seat for county commission seat A, at least the nomination. It's very, very close, however, for county commission seat B, and that is, they're separated by fewer than 50 votes there. So that is Susan Lee, who's Trevor Lee's mom, and Lorraine Kamalo, who's the incumbent. So that could potentially change. That's a really interesting race.
1: Right. Okay. Yeah. Kaysville. I guess if I'm wrong about that, I apologize.
2: No, it's okay.
1: I know it's on the border of Weber and Davis counties. It's North Davis if it's Davis County.
2: Yeah. Okay. That's great. So we'll have to revisit that in just a second. But we have Nathan Tweller on. He's the Republican primary election winner for Box Elder County Commissioner, who is running against Lee Perry. So thanks for joining us, Nathan.
4: That's good to be with you. Thanks for having me on.
2: So congratulations on your win last night. That's got to be very exciting.
4: Yeah, it is. It depends on who you talk to, whether it's me or my wife. So
2: is she a little dismayed?
4: Oh no, it's been a great process. We have a lot of fun with it, but there's a lots behind the scene that takes place, and she's a big part of it. But she often wonders why I do what I do sometimes.
1: So. Let's talk about something that wasn't behind the scene, and that was the controversy involving the data center. It seems, Nathan, as though that was not helpful for the two incumbent county commissioners that were running.
4: Yeah, I'm sure that played a role in it for sure. I mean, as I as I applied for this position and this opportunity to run, I've been on the city council in Perry City for 10 years and just felt like it was a good time for me to, you know, maybe put my hat in the ring in the county level. But I didn't realize that would come up a few months later, having signed up in January. But I think it did play a role. It certainly engaged a lot of people, mostly the ones I was concerned about are voters here in Box Elder County. But it did draw a lot of attention outside the county, and even on a national level, it looked like as well. So
2: what is a message that you have to voters about what your priorities are moving forward?
4: The main reasons back in January when I did, I just feel like any rise and fall of any great organization has to do with leadership. And a lot of the challenges the county's facing right now, we faced as a city years ago, and they're very similar in terms of growth challenges, in terms of budget, in terms of taxes and increases. So a lot of people that just want more transparency and engagement in the elected officials. And so some of my early experiences almost 30 years ago being in Perry City and watching some of the things that happened and transpired locally, I just thought to myself as I watched some of those meetings take place and the emotions and challenges that went on, I was like, we can just do things better. I'm in the private sector. I do a lot with customer service and the competition levels. And it's important that people feel like they're heard, that they have a voice, that you know, they feel like their elected officials are making the very best decisions for whatever their position's in. But oftentimes I think we make it way harder than it needs to be. And so as I've served on the Perry City Council, we really focused on engaging the public better, being very transparent and very cautious and very focused on the details of where taxpayer monies go and how important those budgets are and the burden that places on taxpayers.
1: Nathan, we've got about 30 seconds, but when you jumped into this, you were running against a pretty popular Ali Perry, former highway patrolman, served in that county very well. I mean, did you really think that, well, obviously you don't jump into a race unless you think you're going to win, but did you realize that it was going to come out the way it did?
4: Well, I mean, I anytime I get involved in something, I always play to win.
1: Right.
4: And but I felt like it was just the right timing, you know, for me to get involved and give this a go. And so I respect Lee. He's been involved in state politics and state government and local government, as well as the highway patrol. And I know elected officials have to make hard decisions sometimes, but that's what voters want us to do. And sometimes challenges come with those votes and sometimes they don't. But I really respect anybody that's willing to put their hat in the ring and get into the arena of elected officials, because it's much more difficult inside than outside.
1: All right. Well, thanks for joining us and congratulations. That was Nathan Tuller, Republican primary election winner, apparently for Box Elder County Commission.
3: 911, tell me exactly what happened.
21: My son and his wife and their two children haven't responded.
22: Susan Powell disappeared on a snowy morning in 2009.
23: I said, Josh, where are you? You need to get home.
22: And her husband.

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3: Well, now that we've shared some of our thoughts about the outcomes of Utah's primary elections, we did have a lot of fun last night talking about what was going on. But let's talk now with some of the winners.
4: And for the next couple of segments, we are going to talk with some of the people who won over state-level incumbents. But before we do that, I need to clarify, Tammy Tran was not running for county commission. She was running for a state Senate seat, and that's what she's going to end up winning. So, well, at least in the primary, it looks like she's pretty far ahead. Okay, so we have with us in studio Bob Stevenson. Thank you for joining us. So Bob is former mayor of Layton and current Davis County commissioner. Is that right, Bob?
5: That is correct. I've served in both those capacities.
4: All right. And you won last night over Trevor Lee. And as of 11:30 p.m., the vote percentages were just a hair over 66% for you and about 34% for Representative Lee. So again, thanks for joining us in studio.
5: No, and I appreciate your invite to come here and be able to answer a few questions and talk about a few things. Thank you.
3: So you had some pretty good numbers. You had to be pretty happy with that.
5: Yeah, well, according to my wife, she would just as soon see the bigger the numbers and just worry about things. So we were very pleased to be able to see that. It's good to have the feeling that the electorate is behind you and is supporting you as far as that goes. So.
4: Yeah. One of my questions is, now what? What's going to happen between now, the general election, and then probably going to win the general election? What is it you want to focus on when you get into the state legislature?
5: Well, I think, first of all, we feel like we have a pretty formidable candidate and Ms. Treasurer, as far as running against us as a Democrat.
4: Okay.
5: So we are definitely not letting up in our process as far as winning this. We have to win the general election before we are in the legislature. As far as my present job with the commission, I am finishing up my second term, and there are things at the county that we're working on, and I will continue to work to accomplish all those things. Now, as far as the legislature goes, there were really two or three things that we felt were very important and not any necessary order. But one of them is that we feel it's time that we support getting rid of the state income tax on Social Security benefits. Mm-hmm. We sometimes

0: get concerned and know that we have to do things for housing and that, which is very important. But we have to realize the our seniors are very, very important, especially many are living longer and longer years, and we've got to be able to take care of them in this high inflation time. At the same time, we do have to continue to try to help these young people. I am a big believer that children need to be raised in backyards and in family rooms and in basements of homes and not necessarily in hallways of apartments. And we have got to be able to figure out how we can help get these kids into homes and to make this available for them as far as that goes. And I'm a very, very, very big believer that there is a way of doing that. And I think a lot of it has to do with competition and being able to help competition help drives the price down. And that's what we've got to be able to do. Water is a big issue. I mean, I think everyone in the state has done a very good job as far as conserving, but we've got to figure out how to get that lake filled back up. Mother Nature needs to help us out a whole bunch.
1: Right.
0: At the same time, we have to learn to change our philosophies as far as everything needing to be green. There's nothing wrong with a little rock landscape and that type of stuff here too. So
1: you go from mayor to county commission to representative.
0: That's true.
2: That's the hope, right?
1: next step is who knows.
0: Well, and I think that on that, one of the things that I think is important is the fact that I will be able to take, if I'm elected in the fall, be able to take a background as far as working in local government that I think can help out a lot in the state. Serving in local government and sometimes seeing things that take place in the state, you say, do these guys really understand what we're dealing with?
1: Yeah.
0: Back here at home,
1: right.
0: And hopefully I can kind of maybe enlighten some people as far as that goes. So
2: I've actually heard that from other people who had previous experience in local government, like Karen Peterson.
0: Yes,
2: right. Just like, look, there's a whole different thing.
0: That's
2: like
0: right.
2: You are not aware. So anyway, we are grateful that you were able to come in studio with us and join us. And good luck in the. I hope you have a chance to take a little short vacay before you start campaigning for the fall.
0: Well, I appreciate that, and I am going to Germany. So.
2: Okay.
0: Good for you. So,
2: okay.
0: Anyway.
2: All right.
0: Thank you, guys. Appreciate it.
2: Thanks.
0: Have a good day.
2: Thanks, Commissioner. Okay, when we're waiting for Doug Fiafia to join us, but in the meantime, we are. Talking about these races and these elections. And so both the Stevenson-Lee race and the Fiafia-McKay race were about the same, really, although Bob Stevenson has 66% of the vote and Fiafia has 69% of the vote in his defeat over incumbent Senator Dan McKay.
1: I'm always curious when, especially with incumbent Republicans, which seems as much of a sure thing as anything in this state, why people would jump in. I mean, obviously you can jump in anything you want, but you don't jump in. I think Stevenson said it right. I don't just do things. I do things to win. What made him think that Trevor Lee was vulnerable? What made Doug Fiafia feel like Dan McKay was vulnerable? I mean, they both predicted correctly, but those are,
2: and they both
1: gave up very good positions that they were holding at the time.
2: The commissioner did remind us that he actually is at the end of his term, and
1: right.
2: So he's not going to have to step down, so he'll just finish it up.
1: Right, but he could have run again.
2: He could have run again, yeah, and he decided to run for the state legislature.
1: Same with Fiafia.
2: Yeah,
1: right.
2: Both
1: of them gave up the opportunity to run for their positions again, and realizing that had they lost, they have no position at all, and they both seem to enjoy public service.
2: Yeah, that's right. So when the results came out last night, Dan McKay did post on social media, but we do have Representative Fiafia with us right now on the line. Thanks for joining us, Representative.
3: No, it's good to be here. Thank you so much.
1: We've interviewed you several times with respect to some positions that you've taken and some bills, and you've been very, very helpful to join us. But now we're talking to you as the presumptive winner of a primary election for Senate District 18. How do you feel about the results of that last night?
3: Just grateful. Grateful to my family, grateful to supporters, volunteers. This campaign was a grassroots campaign built by many people and many hands. And so just grateful for those who helped support the campaign. And we're excited about the results so far.
2: So our show is called Inside Sources. So I have an insider question. What made you jump in a race as an incumbent representative against an incumbent senator? Everybody wants to know. I'm dying to know.
3: That's the big question. Honestly, as I spoke to many, many people, many of my constituents, they were looking for new conservative leadership. They were looking for a fresh perspective. And Although I have much respect for the current senator, I think they wanted something different. And I was willing to throw my hat in the race. And I think in politics in general, and in probably in Utah, we like to believe that these positions are belong to people and individuals, but I think they actually belong to the district and the people. And I think we gave them an option and gave them a choice. And last night we were able to see that they chose.
1: Yeah, and the results of the election last night show that you were correct about people wanting a change. Tell us this, Representative, what you think would be some of your priorities now that you're shifting to the Senate from what you've been doing in terms of the legislature. What would be your priorities next year?
3: Yeah, it may be a different chamber, but the issues and the priorities will remain the same. I've been focused on protecting our children online as it relates to social media and AI, and also keeping Utah affordable for this generation and the next generation. And so ensuring that we are being fiscally responsible with taxpayer dollars, making sure that we reduce waste, government waste, and making sure that the next generation can afford to live here in Utah.
2: So I just wanted to note that I saw a lot of your social media posts online, and there was one that really stood out to me just a few days ago, and it had to do with you talking about running a positive campaign. And I just wanted to applaud you for that, because at the end, you said something that really stuck with me, and it was, people are attacking me. Or no, wait, people are fighting against me, but I'm fighting for you. Did I get that right?
3: That's correct.
2: Yeah, I really like that message.
3: There was many opportunities for us to go negative and to sling mud, but we wanted to run a campaign focused on issues and focused on what people care about. And I think what proved with the results last night is people just want to be heard. They want someone who's going to represent their voice, not a fight against each other. And that's what we were focused on. And I think I'd like to see more positive campaigns as we move into November is stop slinging mud and stick to the issues that people care about. And let's argue on issues. Let's not get into personal and slinging mud.
2: All right. Thanks so much for joining us, Representative Fiafia, and congratulations on your win last night.
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10: 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It got so bad, I couldn't do my homework. 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I asked Mom if she would take me to her Al-Anon meetings or to Al-Ateen. I wanted to see if I could have a better relationship with my dad. I'm sure glad I did. 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Call 1-888-4-ALANON or go to alanon.org.
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2: So one of the biggest upsets last night dealt with a prominent name on Utah's Capitol Hill, Senate President Stuart Adams.
1: And he had two challengers and already appeared to be in a little bit of trouble before the Stratos Data Center project really ramped up. We did talk about how it would be difficult for him to lose, at least in my mind, because he did have two challengers.
2: Right. We thought they would split the vote, which they did, right. But he still was down quite a bit, actually. So his role on the MITRE board, though, once that really exploded the data center project, that came into play. He conceded his race last night.
1: And so joining us in studio this morning, a Republican primary election winner for Senate District 7, Stephanie Hollis. Thanks for joining us this morning.
19: You bet. Good morning.
1: So Holly got it right. I got it wrong. Where were you? Of course, I'm sure you were.
19: Up until the last minute, I was still crossing my fingers.
1: Yeah, there you go.
2: Yeah, look, I mean, Stephanie, just remind our listeners some of your background, because it's pretty impressive.
19: Yeah, I am an attorney, and I have worked in higher ed for 18 years. Before that, I worked for cities along the Wasatch Front. So
2: a lot of experience.
19: A lot of experience.
2: So I don't know if everybody's wondering, but I think a lot of people are probably wondering, how do you take out a Senate president?
19: You know, it's people. This was a moment when people were really ready for something different. They were feeling like their voices were not being heard. And when I decided to run back in November, December, that really was the messaging that I was getting from people and feeling myself, that frustration of we're not being heard. Our government's not reflecting us. We're being kept in the dark and our values aren't being centered.
1: For one thing, we need more attorneys in state government. So I applaud you for running, but you had to jump into this, Stephanie, thinking it was an uphill battle. I mean, he is the Senate president, and I live in Weber County. I drive down Highway 89 every day on my way to and from work, and he's got billboards everywhere.
19: Oh gosh.
1: What he's done, the money that he's raised. In fact, he takes credit for Highway 89. Maybe he should. But I mean, he certainly was out there. I see your signs as well. Mm-hmm. Not as big, not as prominent. but he was working it.
19: Yeah, he was. He was, but I think the people he was able to influence were not necessarily the people who had the vested interest in the vote. I mean, he has a lot of connections to people who have power and influence, but he just isn't as connected with the actual people in my district. And that's really, I think, why I prevailed, was because I have a message that resonates with people. And I worked so hard. I talked to so many people in our district, and I just was able to connect with them in a way that I think the incumbent couldn't.
2: So campaigning, we both have campaigned. It's a full-time plus job. So I hope, first of all, that you get some sleep in the next week or two.
19: Thank you.
2: What does your fall look like as you're getting ready to gear up for the general election?
19: I am going to be doing a lot of learning. I mean, that's really what this has marked my campaign for me personally, learning how to run a campaign. like I said, I decided to run in the hunt November, December, yeah, and putting all of it together and then really digging into a lot of the issues that I only had a surface level understanding of. I've become so much more invested and aware of the things that are really concerning to my district. So I look at the next 6 months as digging in even more. I'd love to connect with people. I'd love to gather more data. I'd love to, I was even joking with my husband. I'm like, I need to take some classes. So
2: let me just say that is a woman thing to say. So there's actually data behind it. And when women run for politics, sometimes we think we need to know it all. We really don't. But thank you for being open to learning.
19: Thank you. That's a good insight. I appreciate it.
1: You've used the concept of connecting with people, I think, two or three times now. What did you do? Those are nice words, but how did you do that?
19: Really? I mean, I went door to door. I called.
1: You literally did.
19: I literally did. Uh-huh. I mean, I hit lots of doors. I called lots of people. I went to every event that I was invited to for the most part. I think I missed like maybe one. When I got invited to something, I went and I stayed and mm-hmm. I talked and I just honestly made myself available. I put my cell phone number on my cards. Everybody in the world could call or text me.
2: I think that's where we get the saying all politics is local, right? Because when you feel like you can, you know, say, well, she knocked on my door, right? I mean, that's something. It means a lot. So, if you win in November, which is probably likely based on the makeup of your district, what will you prioritize? Do you even have priorities yet for looking at when the legislative session starts in January?
19: I do. I want to, again, focus on what is important to my district. And I really want to make sure we're prioritizing results. Like, I'm such a pragmatic person that I want to focus on the issues that seem to have just been kind of pushed down the road instead of focused on because we're so focused on other interests. I want to look at housing. I want to look at MIDA and government entities like that. I'm encouraged because the legislature already seems to be looking at some of those things, data centers, all of those things that are important to my district, I'm ready to look at. But importantly, I really want to look at process. Mm-hmm. How are we getting things done and are we getting things done the right way? I mean, a lot of what happened with the data center was because it was a process that wasn't transparent to people, that people didn't feel like they understood. And then when things happened, they felt like they were overlooked and ignored. That's a process issue. And so I think we can fix those process issues and that will just build the trust of the people in our community, which is desperately needed right now.
1: Your opponent had to be disappointed. I mean, he wanted that position. He already had indicated that he was going to run again if he won. He came out last night with a conciliatory, he had conceded in a way that I thought was very positive. And I guess my point is you must have run a pretty positive campaign because it seemed like you guys got along well in that campaign. I didn't see anything negative in that race at all. And it's not far from where I live. Maybe there was. Uh-oh, Holly's.
19: I do think that it was a more negative race than I would have preferred.
1: Oh, really?
19: And people were pretty...
2: There were a lot of outside people influence coming in. There were some weird AI ads that went out. Yeah. So. Mm-hmm.
19: Yeah. The weirdest moment, like just weirdest, was when I saw a Stuart Adams campaign ad that had me in a deep fake blowing a kiss to a guy. Like, I just was like... Where did we go with our politics? Where are we going with our campaigning? And, you know, things started going more and more negative. And there was a moment when I pulled my campaign people together and said, we're not doing that. We're not playing into that. We're going to keep our standards high. We're going to keep our standards positive and kept to the record. We're not going to, you know, we're not doing this attack stuff. We'll do comparison, not attack.
1: So he must have felt vulnerable. I mean, I'm asleep at the wheel here. I missed a lot of that, but you scared him. He knew that he was up against the ropes.
19: Yeah, I think so. For him to reach like that must have been something.
2: Look, I think timing always plays a part in campaigns, and it was the data center, I think, was definitely an issue. But I had already heard rumblings behind the scenes that there was some trouble brewing up there where people feel like he was not communicating. So, look, at this point, congratulations on your win.
19: Thank you.
2: I think it's amazing. I hope you get some sleep. and then as you move forward, right, I'm hopeful, and I think I hear this from you, that you'll be communicating with the constituents in that district in a really open and transparent way.
19: Yep, regularly. I've already told all of the people that I talk to, you have my number. now.
2: Yeah.
19: I expect you to keep using it.
1: And the race is not over.
19: And the race is not over. That's right.
1: You still got November.
19: That's right.
1: Well, good for you. Well, best of luck to you and congratulations on your results.
2: Thanks for joining us in studio.
1: Not prepared for you to win last night. Holly was. And thanks for joining us in studio. That means a lot. It really does.
19: Thank you so much.
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21: Stolen Voices of Dole Valley. 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A sadistic predator who prowled the Pacific Northwest in the early 70s. He hid behind the deeds of Ted Bundy, and he's only been convicted of 2 murders, but is suspected of many more. 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
1: You know, we did see a few upsets in some of the state and local races last night in the primary, but the congressional races turned out to be pretty much what we thought. I want to talk about both of these a little bit, but just humor me for a minute and let's talk about Congress, the 4 races, because the 4th district had no
2: primary. Republican primary, no Democratic primary either.
1: And the others only had from one side. Let's work backwards and start with the 3rd congressional district.
2: Okay.
1: The one where Celeste Malloy appears to have come out ahead.
2: I would say confidently it's more than appears, right?
1: This was a decisive win. Right.
2: Certainly it was called by the Associated Press last night. I think hers was the second race. I think Ben McAdams was the first one that they called in Utah, and then they called Representative Malloy's, and then they called Representative Moore's. But with her win of 67-ish, 68% over Phil Lyman, I think that's really decisive, especially as we mentioned in a previous segment that when she ran 2 years ago, it was so close with her primary challenger that we didn't know results for a while, and she only won by about 200 votes.
1: She's got to feel pretty good this morning about her numbers and the fact that she's not going to be, sitting on her, biting her nails for the next couple weeks while we're waiting for results to come in like she has been before. She came out very well ahead. And Phil Lyman is a good candidate. He was a good opponent. And I think that was a well-run race by both of those participants.
2: Phil has also won for a couple of seats that he hasn't won. And sometimes I think that plays into voters' minds, right? So he ran for state party GOP chair. He lost that race. He ran for governor against Governor Cox. He had lost that race. And so sometimes people are like, okay, you've had your bite at the apple and now we're not going to go back. I don't know, but
1: I think even more problematic was when he lost, he filed lawsuits.
2: And that's also an issue.
1: I just think people don't like that. I mean, get on win or lose your race. And I think he took the high road on this one, but he, you know, we don't know of a lawsuit yet, but I hope that he moves on. Let's talk about Blake Moore's race for a minute, because that one got a little testy at the end.
2: It did.
1: Carrie-Ann Lisenby was not going to roll
2: go
1: over.
2: Quietly.
1: Right.
2: Yep.
1: But that one, Blake Moore, that was the last one to get called, I think.
2: It was from the Associated Press. It's still, close to 60-40. It's interesting to look at some different breakdowns by county. And up in Box Elder County, where the data center was a big, huge issue, it was really almost exactly tied between the two candidates, right? So other districts, I mean, other counties, it was more heavily favored towards Moore, of course. But I thought that was really interesting that in Box Elder County, very, very close.
1: And you think the data center played into that? Was Moore even involved in that much?
2: Yeah, I mean, he wasn't involved in that very much, but it could be, right? It just is there. I don't know if it was just an anti-incumbent sentiment. Certainly it was an anti-data center sentiment sure in Box Elder County last night. In fact, the Box Elder County Sheriff lost. The two county commissioners have lost. Blake Moore was basically tied with Carrie-Ann in that county. So there was some pretty strong feelings yesterday.
1: You wonder what the sheriff did or hadn't done. I'd like to know the inside sources on that one. You know, the Box Elder County sheriff loses in a pretty decisive margin.
2: Yeah.
1: So, and then finally, the District CD1.
2: Yeah.
1: We didn't have a Republican primary in one. We only had a Democratic one. And we had four candidates because everybody gathered signatures.
2: Or they won a convention.
1: Right. Or they came out of the convention. Yep. McAdams' opponent, Liban Mohammed, actually won the convention at the end of the day because it was ranked choice voting, which I thought voted well for him in the general election, but he did not get good numbers in the general. I think he was 12%.
2: Well, it's still a primary. Yeah. Still a primary. But as of last night's results, and I remember early afternoon is when the next dump of votes will come in. But Ben McAdams, as of 11:30 last night, had 56%. Liban had 14.7%. Nate Bluen had 25%. And Michael Farrell had just a hair under 4%. So in those races, right? And we were able to talk to all four of those candidates. In fact, we talked with all of the congressional candidates on our show. It was really a lot of fun.
1: Yeah, and they all came in except Bluen, but he was with us on the TV. But they were all very impressive. I think that was a win-win for Salt Lake County, no matter who came out of that race.
2: I think one of the things, if you're talking about CD1, I mean, one of the questions was, is this district so left-leaning that they're going to go Socialist Democrat? Are they going to lean so far left that we're going to go really progressive, the Bernie Sanders arm of the party, for example? Or are they going to stay more centrist, more middle of the road? And I would say that, and we've mentioned this before, but Ben McAdams was the more middle of the road candidate, and the other three were trying to out progressive each other, I think.
1: You know, I was at the Democratic convention, and I saw how that went down, and Liban Mohammed was the winner, and he had such energy and such excitement and had the crowd rolling. But I didn't see that continue throughout the primary process. I didn't see a lot from him, and I don't know whether he just couldn't raise the money or what, but
2: he did a lot on social media, so I saw him a lot on social. He posted our interview when he was here with us, and there was a lot of activity that he was doing with filming and showing up, and he had a lot of activity on social media. But money is one of the ways you get the message out, and Ben McAdams was the top money fundraiser in this race too. By
1: I would say Liban has a future in the Democratic Party in Utah if he wants to. He's popular, and I think he'll do well if he wants to stick around and support the party, which I assume that he'll do. Nate Bluen, you know, he just had some baggage that came out right before the convention. I think a lot of people, including a lot of Democrats who are currently elected, were trying to get him to get out of the race right before the convention. He was a pretty low profile at the convention, in my opinion. He did come out of it okay, but I think he was third in the vote. So, you know, behind McAdams and Mohammed. I don't know how that affected him, but he did get some bad press right before that for some comments that he made when he was just a college kid, I think.
2: Well, Don't excuse it.
1: I know.
2: Look, so that race is, at least the primary is over. I mean, I don't think there's any question at this point that anybody can catch up. Even all combined, they couldn't catch up to Ben McAdams. And so the primary winner is former Congressman Ben McAdams, and he'll go on to face Riley Owen, who is the Republican nominee in November. And I'll say, right, there are some races that are likely to have been decided last night, and there are some that will be competitive. And I think it is important, as we've already heard from some of our candidates, that they keep campaigning.
0: Landu brainstorms boat names for the boat he hopes to own.
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3: 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Or barely awake, paddle to the metal. 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
7: From ABC News, I'm Chuck Sievertson. The U.S. and Iran trade attacks again in the Mideast. Iranian drones attacked Bahrain, where the U.S. Navy Fifth Fleet is, and a tanker was hit from the air in the Strait of Hormuz today after U.S. airstrikes on Iran. Iran says it's targeting American military installations to retaliate for overnight airstrikes. The U.S. had launched its airstrikes in response to an Iranian drone attack on a ship trying to get out of the Strait of Hormuz Thursday. What's called a framework agreement has been signed in Washington by Israeli and Lebanese officials, described as a first step toward peace following months of attacks between Israel and the Lebanese militant group Hezbollah. Yakil Leiter, the Israeli ambassador to the U.S. in Washington.
8: Israel is at war with Hezbollah because Hezbollah is a proxy of Iran, and Iran is still committed to the destruction of Israel through its proxies. We will not allow that to continue. We will not allow them to succeed.
7: Hezbollah is not a party to this agreement just signed. At Miami International Airport, an American Airlines flight aborted takeoff after a business jet entered the same runway last evening.
9: You just told me to cross the runway, sir.
27: No, we set a Amerijet 461.
7: That from liveatc.com. A close call at Newark Airport yesterday is being investigated. United pilot called to the control tower as they were landing to say that the jetliner almost hit a drone. Another pilot reported seeing the small drone a couple of thousand feet in the air. The plane landed safely, no injuries. For the rare back-to-back deadly earthquakes in Venezuela, the U.S. launching three urban search and rescue teams, including from Los Angeles and Fairfax, Virginia, to join that mission. The British military sending 250 firefighters and six dogs trained to find survivors. Andrea Brito says relatives are trapped in the rubble, but she is very hopeful.
28: I'm seeing videos of people that have been missing for 36 hours and they're still alive. So we still have hope.
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2: Candidates endorsed by President Trump won sweeping victories in last night's primary elections, including here in Utah. So from Maryland to Utah.
1: Yeah, and it was also a big night for the other side of the political spectrum. This was really interesting. Several candidates backed by New York City Mayor Zoran Mondami also won some big wins. ABC's Phil Tate has information about that.
29: In New York's 7th Congressional District, where Congresswoman Amedia Velasquez's seat was up for grabs, Brooklyn VP Antonio Reynoso fell short to Claire Valdez, a Democratic socialist and union organizer who picked up the endorsement of Mayor Mamdani. Here in the 10th Congressional District, former city comptroller Brad Lander unseated Representative Dan Goldman. Lander was also endorsed by the mayor, while Goldman was endorsed by Democrats, including Governor Hochul.
1: So it's funny because we talked about Utah and the fact that moderates, including Ben McAdams, including even our, you know, congressional right. representatives, seem to do very well. But nationally, it was kind of a split between the Democratic Socialists and the MAGA Republicans.
2: One side or the other,
1: one side or the other. There's not going to be a lot of moderate
2: Which both. Makes generals really interesting.
1: Yeah,
2: too.
1: Right, right.
2: Yeah.
1: Because who do you support in something like that?
2: Well, again, I would say New York is pretty blue, right?
1: Yeah.
2: Pretty blue. So I wonder, it does make you wonder if it's going to be really polarizing. We've talked about this on the show before. So you can win in the primary and then not appeal to general election voters. And that can happen and definitely happens. But there are some interesting races nationally. And, you know, we had Utah's kind of little on the political map, but our races were interesting, although there's not a ton to say, oh, my gosh, what is this doing? Except for CD1 is likely, I think, to have a Democratic representative, which plays into the general of who controls the House.
1: Oh, yeah, yeah. And I think that the Democratic representative out of Utah is going to be popular even among independents when it comes to the general election.
2: Yeah.
1: But I would say this. I'm watching all the news today about Democratic socialists, what's going to happen. Is that going to cause a problem for the Democratic Party? I would say the young people in America will come out and support what they keep describing as a democratic socialist. The more liberal thinking, the more liberal running Democrat. I mean, it's sort of the Bernie Sanders that, you know, he attracted young people and continues to today. Zohran Mamdani, very popular in New York, but also popular getting the rest of the country, enthused. I would say to the Republicans, don't underestimate Democratic socialists, but it's just by putting that tag on them. I mean, everybody's talking about they're socialist, the country's going to be socialist. That's not the case. They're certainly more in terms of having the government do more to help people.
2: Yeah.
1: And maybe that's a message that helps young people now who are wondering how they're going to afford a house or daycare or healthcare.
2: So there's some the interesting ones that Mamdani endorsed. So one of the people that he endorsed in the 13th congressional district. So we only have four here, but in the 13th congressional district, the person who won was a Mamdani campaign organizer and a doctoral student, and she unseated a Democrat who was the incumbent, who was the this is what the Washington Post says, a towering figure in Upper Manhattan. In the 10th congressional district, the Mamdani ally and former city comptroller defeated an incumbent representative in a race that was spotlighted a rift over U.S. policy towards Israel. And then in the 7th congressional district, kind of the heart of Mamdani's base, in the New York State Assembly member and DSA stalwart Claire Valdez won the nomination to succeed Representative Velasquez. So that was an open seat. But two of the people that Mamdani endorsed upended incumbents.
1: Yeah, I mean, that tells you a lot about what's happening in with respect to, and I think that young people came out and supported that. We don't know the numbers of that yet, but I do think that Mamdani has got a surge of popularity right now. And even Donald Trump talked about him like he was had something going for him. I mean,
2: they've gone. It's like, well, I like that guy, right? Yeah, I mean, I don't know what's going on there.
1: Have a little bromance going, and it goes both ways. I think they have a tremendous amount of respect for one another, which says a lot for both of them. You know, the Trump-backed candidates continue to win. They continue to win in states all over the country, even though his numbers continue to sag. I mean, he's in the 30%. You know, a third of the country thinks he's doing a good job right now, and two thirds don't, and that's across the board. I mean, certainly there are Republicans different if you took it by party, but overall in the country he's not doing well.
2: Yeah, there's brand new polling out again this morning, and people are just really unhappy with the war in Iran, and his approval rating is the lowest it's been this term. So I wanted to talk a little bit about South Carolina too, because that was super interesting. So if you remember, they already had their primary, but they had the runoff yesterday. And the lieutenant governor there lost. So those in South Carolina, they're split. So the governor and lieutenant governor run separately. So the current lieutenant governor lost to state attorney general for the Republican nomination for governor. It's interesting because President Trump had backed the lieutenant governor. Her name is Pamela Yvette. He'd backed her, but then he kind of hedged his bets by endorsing both of them in the runoff. And so she actually lost. So in the House, to succeed Nancy Mace, two Democrats competed in the primary runoff to face Joe Wilson. And the woman who won was, if I remember, Nancy LaCour. She was fired by Pete Hegseth from the military. And she's like, I'm coming back to Congress, man. So she's the Democratic nominee for District 1 in South Carolina, which is interesting.
1: Yeah, so we had four primaries yesterday, including Maryland, Utah, New York, and I forget the other
2: South
1: state.
2: Carolina.
1: Oh, South Carolina. I was just talking about. Yeah, yeah, of course. And it was interesting to watch how it's being portrayed today in terms of, you know, the Democratic Socialists on the one side, the Trumpers on the other side. Well, that's going to play out in November. We'll see. But I would just say neither side should underestimate the power of the other side, because Trump still has tremendous power, and he's going to have a lot of power in November, I think. And yeah. I think that he can do some things between now and then. He desperately wants to end this war. He desperately wants that to end on a high note, because he's scared, whether he admits it or not, about how it's going to affect him at midterms.
2: It's not going that well right now.
1: Right. You know, the border is secure, and I think a lot of people who felt like that was a number one issue sometimes might think that it's gone a little bit too far, but it's still something that he's fairly popular on nationwide. The economy's not great right now. The war is not great right now. And so he's got some things running against him if you're looking at the Republicans as being the party of Donald Trump in November.
2: So one of the things we've seen as breaking news this morning is that this big bipartisan housing bill that passed both bodies on a pretty wide margin, he decided he wasn't going to sign it because he wants to use that as leverage to get the Save America Act passed. They're still not the votes, but he wants to use that as leverage. So Republicans are not happy about that.
1: That could end up hurting them.
2: So look, in the last minute, I just wanted to share that I want to applaud everybody who jumped into races. It's hard to campaign. Win or lose, it's more fun to win. But it is hard work to campaign. And anybody who threw their hat in the ring, win or lose yesterday, I just want to applaud you. People sometimes say, and I'll say it's people who haven't run. People will sometimes say politics isn't personal. It is personal, and it feels personal, right? When your neighbors vote for somebody else, when your family members are like, I don't want to support you, right? I mean, it is personal.
1: Well, tell me about
2: And yeah. Losing stings, right? I mean, let's just be clear. Losing is not fun. So I wanted to just do a shout out to everybody who threw their hat in the ring, and even people who lost at the convention level, or people who lost in the primary, also the people who won, but specifically people who didn't have things go the way that they hoped. I still want to say thanks for throwing your hat in the ring.
1: I agree. And you know, it takes a lot of guts to do that. It takes money. It takes time. It takes you away from other things you could be doing. You and I have both done it. I absolutely applaud people to do that. And I think it's such an incredibly important part of our democracy.
4: 911, tell me exactly what happened.
5: My son and his wife and their two children haven't responded.
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1: Sources. We're continuing to track the wildfire burning out of control in central Utah. The Cottonwood Fire has burned more than 61,000 acres as of last check. We're waiting now for an update on the damage that it's moving around this morning.
2: It is. It started in Beaver County. In fact, it only started Monday night, and this thing is just gigantic. It's moved east into Paiute County. The governor says, as I mentioned, it could be the most destructive fire in state history, destroying property, homes, and businesses worth millions of dollars.
1: Yeah. Utah Fire Watch, our special coverage continues this morning. We're joined by Beaver County Commissioner Tammy Pearson, who's there in Beaver County, obviously. Tammy, are you and your family okay?
24: Yes. Yeah, we're fine. We're good. We're actually on the west side of the county, but so it doesn't affect me personally. It just hurts my heart.
2: All right, Tammy. Thanks, first of all, for joining us. I know it's got to be so stressful. How are people in your community feeling about the way things are going right now?
24: Right now, everybody's mostly just brokenhearted and devastated. Nothing's open. Nobody's been able to be up in there and check on their personal property or any of that. I actually went last night with our fire warden and our state forestry and fire and our emergency rescue people. And we drove through the bottom end, which is where it all started, just east of Beaver, and it's just heartbreaking, the cabins and things that are gone. But we thought it was 100% total loss everywhere. But I was so surprised and so relieved and so, I don't know what the word is for it, inspired that there are pockets of places that were spared. And so there's some cabins, there's camp trailers, there's some of our old historic campgrounds and that they're a little rough around the edges and stuff, but they were spared. So that's good news.
1: Tammy, for our listeners who may not be familiar with the Eagle Point Resort, can you just tell us where that is and what it is and what we know about damage that may have occurred there?
24: So Eagle Point is kind of a restoration project with the owner, Shane Gadbaugh. He started on that about the same time I got elected, and he's been up there 13 years. It used to be the Elk Meadows Resort. It's all private property. But he's built it into this beautiful little, private kind of ski resort, but then surrounded people have invested in private condos and beautiful homes and lodges and everything up through there. He lost the lower lodge, lost most everything around the old original, that used to be Elk Meadows. Lost most of all the old historic stuff, but surprisingly, there are several of the newer homes and condos and, the new builds in the last 10 years that have survived, and then the upper lodge is still intact. most of the machinery and all of that is still there. So we were thrilled to see that.
2: So, Tammy, do we know yet how this fire started?
24: We don't know for sure. I think it's just barely cooling down enough in there that they can start doing a deeper dive on the investigation. So they're kind of assuming some things, and you know, so I can't really speak to that. I'm no professional. The problem is that this is just a powder keg, and any spark is just a wick to that mountain. The hard part about it was, we've got one road in and out of that canyon. There's the only exit to that is over the mountain in the Paiute. And the minute that fire started, I texted, you know, my good friends over in Paiute County. And I said, I hate to tell you this, but the way this wind's blowing, I think we're going to share the love that fire's coming. So get ready. Wow. And I had no idea that it'd only take 48 hours, you know, probably not even that for it to hit the county line and head down on that side. But it's just, you know, fire burns up, and even though we've done a ton of work with thinning and burning, I think that's what saved a lot of these campgrounds and some of the cabins is the wildlife urban interface work that the our local guys, the Forest Service guys, have done, and just remarkable work that they've done, and it definitely saved some places, but. This place is just a tinderbox, even though they've done all that work for years.
1: We're joined this morning by Tammy Pearson, Beaver County Commissioner. And for those that are familiar with that area, as you're going south down on I-15, you got Beaver County there. Where is it in relation to the town of Beaver?
24: So Beaver City, you know, we're famous for a lot of things, but everybody loves to stop at the creamery and eat ice cream. But
2: right, I've done that.
24: Yeah, we're all guilty of that, right? Right in the center of town is the State Road 153. Uh-huh. And it goes right past our football field, the Beaver High football field, and then you just go straight up the canyon. And it's the most remarkable mountain I've ever seen. Like, it's the Beaver River comes down that. That's our whole watershed. We have, you know, the top of the mountain, we've got Puffer Lake, we've got LeBaron, we've got Kent's Lake, Tusher Lake, all these lakes that our ancestors built, you know, because we live in the desert, right? So they were very proactive and thoughtful in building water storage. And then it's you know, high mountains. We've got the third highest peak in Utah, Delano up there. We rival the Uintas. And it's just a remarkable mountain. But the problem is that whole river drainage the fire started right at the mouth of the canyon on that river drainage, and you can't fight fires, you know, in a funnel where all the fuel is above it. Yeah. And so it just went. And the most remarkable thing, and honestly, our biggest win is our sheriff, Cody Black, was right on top of all of this and he was right in the middle of the coordination efforts with forestry and fire. And within about 3 or 4 minutes of having these conversations, and probably within 15 minutes of the fire start, 20 minutes, they had evacuation orders out. And our volunteer firefighters and search and rescue went door to door, went to every campsite on that mountain and got people out. And that's our big win, is nobody died. And it's a remarkable feeling, because we've seen places like Maui, we've seen Paradise, California, that, you know, it went through so fast and people are kind of cavalier on, you know, the evacuation orders. Oh, we'll wait and see what happens. There was no waiting here. And luckily people got out of there in time.
2: All right. Thank you so much for joining us. That's Tammy Pearson, Beaver County Commissioner.
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15: There's still a lot to do on the iron fire that's been burning down in Juab, Utah, and Tooele counties. But today, a bit of a brighter side. The full-scale evacuation of the town of Eureka is set to be lifted at noon.
16: Yeah, and these people haven't been able to get into their homes, Holly, for several days now. The town was evacuated. It was even before the Tuesday election. And while the fire danger still remains, fire officials believe it subsided enough to let people back into the town and into their homes.
15: One person who owns a home in Eureka is a well-known voice on KSL Airwaves, Doug Wright. Many of you have texted or emailed the newsroom over the last several days asking if he's okay.
16: So let's get straight to the horse's mouth. Doug, thanks for joining us this morning.
17: It's my pleasure. I appreciate the invitation.
16: Have you had the chance to see your property yet?
17: No, I haven't. As a matter of fact, I was in St. George. We went down with the family for Father's Day, and we stayed in St. George. We were seeing Finding Nemo with our grandkids, and I heard about this. And boy, I'll tell you, it's a sinking and an empty and a helpless feeling when you're not only hearing of evacuations and fires that are threatening your friends, your neighbors, and yourself, but you're far away and there's absolutely nothing you can do about it. And then the evacuation came on and I went, good grief. I was just so worried about my friends and my neighbors. Eureka is such a wonderful community. We have 650-some-odd people who are full-time residents there, and that's where my concern's been for, you know, now since the last weekend.
15: So what has it been like for those 656 residents and yourself?
17: Well, boy, you know, they were worried. They did what they could. They were put on alert. And we've been on alert before in Eureka. I've had ties to Eureka now for almost a half a century, actually over a half a century. And we've had these situations before. We are not immune from wildfires down there by any means. As a matter of fact, our little neighboring community of Mammoth, I can remember when we were on alert and over the hill from my house, Mammoth was evacuated. That was years ago when the fire was coming from the Tinnick Valley, coming from the south and the west. But this one, came from the northwest. And, you know, it was just such a shock. And what do you do? And then all of a sudden they say evacuate. And that's where you make those decisions that are impossible to make. What do you have time to

0: even grab anything other than your children, your loved ones. Check quickly on your neighbors, and then you're out of there. And I'll tell you, our firefighters down there, starting, of course, right off the bat with our local folks, I mean, our local Juab County Sheriff, and a lot of people don't realize that Eureka sits right on the border of Juab and Utah County. As a matter of fact, if you're at Tindic High School and you kick a ball in the wrong direction, it goes into Utah County. That, I mean, we're right there on the border. So I'll tell you, between the firefighters, volunteers, many, and then the local sheriff and the local authorities, they were those first responders that many of us believe really kept the town from being burned. I don't think Governor Cox overstated it when he said, we almost lost this town. And it was that close. Some of the pictures, you guys, that I have seen, I recognize the property. I know the people that live there. And you see the firefighters literally in people's backyards, on their back porches, trying to keep that fire from taking out one of the most historic areas of our little community of Eureka.
1: Hey, Doug, tell our listeners about the town of Eureka, where it's nestled and how it's set up in the mountains there. It sounds like it's a very small community. I've been there on a bicycle, of all things. But
0: yeah. You know, Eureka is a very unique town. It was the Tinnick Mining District was discovered in 1869. So do the math on that. That's just 22 years after the pioneers came into the Salt Lake Valley. Minerals were discovered there. But prior to that, it had been a Native American area. Tinnick is named after Chief Tinnick. Eureka itself, the city, was founded in 1870, but not incorporated till 1892. But at one time, I always tell people about this, and they look at me like, sure, Doug, you know, I've been down there too long or something. But it was the ninth largest town in the state of Utah. And it is the second largest mining district in the state of Utah, second only to Bingham. Just arm in arm, practically, with Park City on production. But it sits, again, right on that border. If you come along Utah Highway or Highway 6, right, and you start up the slope, as soon as you hit the summit, you're in Eureka. And it's a great little town. As I mentioned, one time, the ninth largest in the state of Utah, a huge economic driver for Utah, especially in the late 1800s and the early 1900s. As a matter of fact, for those who have ever stood in the Utah State Capitol Gold Room, all of the gold leafing in that room comes from the mine just over my hill, the hill from my home, the Mammoth Mine. Many of the buildings in downtown Salt Lake City were funded with money from the Tinnick Mining District. BYU has a tremendous legacy with Eureka and Jesse Knight and the mines there. So it has a rich history. A lot of people have been discovering Eureka as a wonderful place, as you mentioned, Greg, to bike ride. We have great motorcycle groups that go through there who have discovered that Eureka is such a wonderful ride. And to tell you the truth, I'm going to probably go up. I've got a meeting, ironically, at KSL at 12 o'clock noon. I'm babysitting my grandkids later this afternoon, so I won't be able to head down to Eureka until about 6 hours after the evacuation will have been lifted. But I'm so anxious to see it, but I'm just dreading it. We can't come up from the Utah County side. That's one thing that's been made absolutely clear in the town meeting last night that was in Santa Quinn, which I watched online. But that highway is still being used as a facilitating a staging place for the firefighters. They're still very concerned about opening that road. So people who are going to be coming into Eureka after the evacuation is lifted at 12 o'clock noon today will be coming in from the west. That'll be from Tooele. It'll be Utah Highway 36, or to come around from Nephi. You can go back road and then come out by the sand dunes and then start heading into Eureka on Highway 6.
1: Very well. Well, thanks for joining us, Doug, and we'll look
2: Good
1: forward
2: luck.
1: To following up with you on that.
0: Do you want to see a great picture? I got to show you. Now, I know Sure. Our listeners won't be able to see that, but those are my kids gave this to me for Father's Day, And we're walking. That is not my home that you're seeing, but you are seeing my property to the left.
1: Oh.
0: And I'm with my four grandkids. And my daughter, when she gave this to me, she said, "Dad, I don't know if this is a good thing to give you on Father's Day."
1: Yeah.
0: Because we didn't know if that we could ever recreate that picture again.
1: A very timely gift, Doug.
2: That's lovely.
1: Yeah. Thanks for joining
2: us. Thank you. Thanks for joining us.
3: Stolen Voices of Dole Valley. A gripping new 9-part investigative podcast about a serial killer you've probably never heard of, Warren Forrest. A sadistic predator who prowled the Pacific Northwest in the early 70s. He hid behind the deeds of Ted Bundy, and he's only been convicted of 2 murders, but is suspected of many more. Since the release of Stolen Voices of Dole Valley, a witness identified in the podcast could lead investigators to the remains of Jamie Grissom.
4: He ran into the woods. He said he stumbled. As he fell down, he looks up and sees the body of a young woman.
3: And now the FBI is testing forensic evidence that had been collecting dust for decades. This cold case is now red hot. Binge the entire season of Stolen Voices of Dole Valley right now, wherever you get your podcasts. And make sure to hit that subscribe button so you don't miss out.
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1: Utah Fire Watch, we are continuing our special coverage, and we want to talk about ways you can be prepared in case a fire forces you to be evacuated from your home.
2: Utah State University has an emergency action plan for home and family, pets and livestock. They're getting the word out about that. But there's other resources too, and we just heard like coming into this segment, the federal government has a ready.gov site, and the state government also has a beready.utah.gov.
1: And we don't even think about these things until something like this comes up. And we've had several people this week tell us, hey, you should have a plan. You should have an emergency plan. You should have your what they call it, a go bag or something like that, where you get your things that are valuable that are almost impossible to replace and have them readily accessible so that when something like this comes up, you can grab them, you can get out the door and do what you can. I know a lot of people think that they have these safes, these fireproof safes, and
2: they won't save you from a wildfire.
1: Yeah, and some of them do a great job, but some of them just don't. And some of your, I've seen people who have these safes that they think are fireproof, and that after a home fire, there's not much left of them.
2: Well, and I think wildfires burn really hot. Right. So one of the things that we wanted to talk about is what you need to do. And when we talked with the Red Cross earlier this week, and we were talking about the evacuation orders in Eureka, remember he said ready, set, go. And so I've still been thinking about that. One of the things that our guest that time told us about being ready is that you actually have to be ready before you're told to be ready. If you have organized enough that you know where all your important papers are and you can just grab them, or your passports, et cetera. But there also are some P's, like the letter P, that you can follow that you need. So of course, the first one is going to be people. You need to make sure you know where your people are so that you can, leave if you're getting ready. Your prescriptions.
1: Right.
2: Your pets. Your papers. Your photos and your phones. So if in this ready, set, go scenario, right, the getting ready part is you're gathering those things together. So I know in our home, our prescription medications are not in a go bag. They're on the bathroom counter or, you know, wherever they need to be. So,
1: but that makes sense.
2: Right. Exactly. When you start to get the notice of, hey, it's, you might need to evacuate. You need to be on standby. That's when you start to gather those things.
1: And let's just look at the situation that happened in Eureka. That town was evacuated for, I'm going to say, 4 days.
2: Yeah.
1: And if you hadn't had your medication, if you think, hey, we'll be back in a couple hours and you have your medication for four days, that could be significant for people. So having that available, having it, and I'm sure, just speaking with Doug Wright a minute ago, I'm not sure about anything, but I'm pretty comfortable that most people are going to go back into their homes there and find that everything's intact, or at least for the most part.
2: I think so.
1: Intact. So maybe, you know, they're going to be fine. But having 4 days without some of your things that are really necessary would be a real problem for some people.
2: Yeah. And remember the level of evacuation, I guess, notices went from be ready, put your stuff in the car. That's the set part. And then it was, okay, it's time to evacuate. And then it was shortly after that, if you haven't gotten anything, it doesn't matter. Yeah, get in your car and leave right now.
1: Yeah, if you missed steps 1, 2, and 3.
2: It doesn't matter. Get in and go. Yeah. So I think pets are important too, right? So if you're thinking about you're going to evacuate with your pet, well, you know, if you can, if you have time, grab some dog food or some, you know, get your pet carrier, whatever it is you need. I would hate to have to leave behind my pets, thinking if my house might burn down and I'll never see them again, or the house.
1: Yeah, it is interesting, the order of importance: people first. Obviously, you grab your family, prescription second, and then pets. But then it goes down to papers, other things like that. So
2: some people will put those in different orders. And again, the photos. Like one of the things change, right? How we save things changes. So, for example, a lot of people now do digital photos that they just store on the cloud. So there's not like a photo album they have to grab and otherwise they'll never have those pictures again, because so much is digital and it's available on the cloud, which means you can access it anywhere. It doesn't just live on your computer that you have to take with you. So those are interesting. I think the Utah State University plan, you can find it on their extension service site, but it's really designed for 4-H, and so it's aimed at the level of maybe slightly older kids, and they're kind of the ones in charge. But one of the things they want them to consider is, who can you make a captain? Who can you make in charge of, hey, we need you to be in charge of the livestock
1: Right.
2: Or we need you to be in charge of the weather, be the weather watcher. I think that's so great, right? Is to say, okay, you have an assignment. Here's your assignment.
1: Right. And you think about, okay, somebody else might be, you get the valuable papers. Now, what are the, because you think, well, I can replace anything. Maybe not. I mean, it's not always
2: most
1: that easy.
2: Things you can.
1: If you have a will,
2: right.
1: You know, did your attorney keep a copy? Does your Uncle Bob right. have a copy? You right. know, if you have your trust documents, if you have things like that. Right. I mean, I'm not saying that
2: marriage licenses, birth certificates, absolutely. You can replace, but you can replace those.
1: But, and yeah, but those can be a real hassle too,
2: they can
1: having
2: be.
1: To go get those replaced.
2: Passports.
1: So, yeah. So if you have a storage area where you have valuable documents and it's easily accessible, I just tell people this because I deal with this a lot when people are like, hey, you know, my dad died. I'm trying to find his will. Well,
2: oh yeah.
1: You know, like,
2: good luck.
1: Let's, yeah. where do we start?
2: Yeah.
1: And those things are difficult, but if you have a place where you can save these, and if it's in a fire and you lose it, then you've got to go find the attorney that drafted it, yeah. or something. I'm getting off on a subject here. I just know that sometimes papers are very important
2: they are.
1: To keep and,
2: they are.
1: And to have an access to.
2: Yeah. And that's why, I mean, that's why they call them the important papers, right?
1: Right.
2: But I think too, one of the things to remember is that human life is the top priority. And so if you don't have time to grab papers, then don't grab papers. But we know some documents are harder to replace than others. You're right. So some of my international adoption documents,
1: yeah.
2: I cannot go back and get
1: sure.
2: copies from Romania, for example. They just don't exist.
1: And you might need those, or they could be
2: at
1: very helpful
2: point,
1: at some
2: right.
1: point. They could
2: yeah.
1: be very valuable.
2: Yeah.
1: That's a great example yeah. of something that could be difficult to replace. And
2: yeah.
1: you're right. The family photos, sure, they're awful, but if you have them saved somewhere, those can be replaced.
2: And even if you don't, right, they're still not as important as saving lives. So one of the things, too, is to talk about water and in your go bags, right, do you have water? So you're not going to carry a seven-day supply of water with you.
1: No.
2: That's a lot. But you do maybe want to carry like a life straw or something that's a filtration system so that you can maybe get water
1: right.
2: and take a little bit at least. I think if you're thinking about, if you have babies in your family, they're going to need diapers. They're going to need some kind of wipes. They're going to need something to eat, right? So if it's formula or it's baby food or, you know, just the little baby snacks, diapers, et cetera, I think feminine hygiene products are really important too. And when you're talking about both of those, you can get disposable ones or you can get reusable ones.
1: Right.
2: Just, you know, keep in mind what you might need.
1: And a communication device, something
2: yeah.
1: where you can either be in touch with people or people can be in touch with you, or a way to monitor, like a radio.
2: Yeah.
1: But your phone.
2: Walkie-talkie, yeah, emergency radio.
1: Phones
2: yeah.
1: would be so valuable to have so that people know if you're okay.
2: We have hand crank radios that we've included in our emergency kits, but they're also like solar-powered supply banks,
1: right.
2: those kinds of things. So really, I mean, these are lots of important stuff, emergency cash supplies. And honestly, in some of our emergency kits, I included candy because I knew that that could be something that's a little comforting if like you've got to run out of the house really fast and everybody's
1: right.
2: under high stress. Sugar can be calming.
1: Especially for a young person here, have this and just you know, give you some comfort food.
2: We only have a few seconds left, but I did want to mention this. Rocky Mountain Power is actually going to be shutting off power in the southern part of Utah this weekend because of fire and wind danger. And so I just wanted to note that and say, like, down in Millard County, but what would it look like if you got notice that your power was going to be off, say, almost the last weekend in June, and it's hot and you have 48 hours with no power? What kind of plans are you going to make for that? Because those people need to start making plans too.
1: Yeah. And giving them this much notice, I mean, generators, things like that are going to be, people are going to be purchasing those or finding some other way to get
2: maybe,
1: something
2: yeah.
1: hooked up. Yeah. That's difficult. Or maybe just go find a place where you can stay.
15: 911, tell me exactly what happened.
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17: Susan Powell disappeared on a snowy morning in 2009.
0: And I said, Josh, where are you? 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
12: 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I asked mom if she would take me to her Al-Anon meetings or to Alateen. 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I'm sure glad I did. 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
2: So even if you haven't had a fire in your backyard this season, chances are you've smelled the wildfire smoke, seen the ash.
1: Yeah, we're getting a little wind today, so the air, at least here along the Wasatch Front, is a little bit clearer. But yesterday it was pretty bad, and this morning I thought there was a fire in my basement. It was so bad in our house.
2: Wow. So we're going to continue our conversation with Utah Fire Watch by talking about bad air and how wildfire smoke could harm your body, including, and I did not know this, a potential to increase your risk of stroke.
1: Wow. So we have Dr. Lee Chung with us, stroke neurologist at the University of Utah. Dr. Chung, thanks for joining us this morning.
19: Thank you so much for having me.
2: So I did not know that bad air could increase your risk of stroke. Can you tell us about that?
19: Yeah, I think a lot of us realize that bad air has effects on our lungs and our breathing, especially folks with respiratory problems like asthma. But it actually turns out that even more risk for mortality, global risk is in cardiovascular disease. And a lot of that includes heart attacks and strokes. In fact, almost half of the cardiovascular risk from air pollution is in the form of stroke in the brain.
2: Wow.
1: So when you see what's going on right now in our city, especially in this county, does it cause you a lot of concern, or do you feel like people need to maybe think about what they're doing in terms of going outside?
19: Yeah, absolutely. I think Utah's tough because we get kind of hit doubly hard, both in the winter with the inversions and in the summer with all these wildfires. And it's tough because, you know, sometimes the wildfires aren't even in our state. They're blowing in. And so the question is, how big is the risk to us? And unfortunately, in many ways, it's more risky, the particulate pollution that we experience in the summer compared to the winter. In the summer, it's mostly from wildfires. And it seems that wildfire smoke and particulate matter is smaller than the urban pollution that we experience in the winters with the inversions. And in many ways, we've found that that can be more dangerous to our health than urban pollution that we experience in the winter.
2: I'm going to ask you a question that it's not related to stroke, but although maybe it is. Does wildfire smoke trigger migraines? Because I want to blame it.
19: It absolutely can. Yeah, we can measure and see immediate changes in the body after exposure to pollution, including wildfire smoke. We know that it increases inflammatory markers. It increases the risk of clotting. It increases the oxidative stress. All of those things can and do trigger migraines. I see a lot of migraine patients in my neurology practice, and pollution is a very common trigger. I think even people that don't typically get headaches can experience those, myself included, when the air quality is really bad.
1: Yeah, and it's really bad now. So, Dr. Chung, when you are involved with strokes and seeing people that have strokes. Can you just tell our listeners sort of what to look for, what symptoms, what people should be thinking about when somebody may be having a stroke?
19: Absolutely. I think one of the most important things to know is that we have treatments to reverse strokes, but they only work really quickly after it happens. Like within the first few hours, they work the best. And so one of the best ways to remember the symptoms of stroke is a mnemonic called BFAST. Mm. BFAST stands for B, balance problems that come on suddenly. E is eye problems, so losing vision or double vision. F is for face drooping. A is for one arm drifting down or weak. S is for speech problems, and that could be slurred speech or not understanding words or making wrong words. And T is both timing, so sudden onset, but also time to call 911, because the faster we can get someone to the hospital, the more effective those reversal treatments can be.
2: Are there any differences between men and women in stroke symptoms, or do they look pretty much the same?
19: There are differences. In fact, some of my colleagues, including Jennifer Majerzik, have done research into this and found that women have more atypical stroke symptoms. And in general, both families and hospitals are not as good at detecting stroke that's happening in women. And we're not sure why that is, but I think it takes a little bit of extra degree of suspicion to recognize that some of these unusual symptoms, including confusion and headaches, may be a stroke warning sign in women.
2: Interesting. I was going to ask you about the pain, the head pain. So I have two friends who have experienced strokes, and they both described, both women, by the way, but the and younger, they both described really intense pain in their head. Is that typical or not typical?
19: It is not typical that a stroke causes intense head pain, and head pain can come from so many different causes. Mm-hmm. Most of the time, it's not a stroke and it's something less dangerous, but sometimes it is. And that's probably one of the big reasons why we have trouble recognizing strokes that have atypical symptoms. Mm-hmm. Most of the time, a headache is going to be not due to a stroke, but occasionally it is, and it's very easy to miss if we're not paying close attention.
1: Dr. Chung, those during COVID, those N, I think the N95 masks just became like a four-letter word. But to certain groups, would they be helpful at this time of year when we have what's going on with the air?
19: Definitely, yeah. And there are certain groups that are probably more sensitive to the pollution and its health effects. So that includes obviously folks that already have heart disease or lung disease, right? But also women who are pregnant. In children tend to have more respiratory metabolism than adults, and so they're more affected than adults by bad air. And then folks that have to work outside, right? And so all of these people can reduce their exposure by using those N95 masks. Other things that can help include using a HEPA filter inside the home. It includes closing the windows. Maybe when you're driving, using the cabin recirculation instead of getting outside air in, avoiding exercising outdoors, especially during peak pollution times. All of those things are small things we can do to try to limit the amount of exposure we have.
1: All right.
2: Thank you so much
1: for joining us this morning.
2: That was Dr. Lee Chung, stroke neurologist at the University of Utah. And I did not know that wildfire air can lead to symptoms of stroke.
1: Yeah, well, you had a lot of personal questions there, at least a couple, like, because you get migraines like nobody had ever known.
2: I do get
1: migraines. And you work through them. You do a show with migraines. I know people who can't even function.
2: Well,
1: you're amazing.
2: Well, thank you. I appreciate that. But, you know, even Don Brinkerhoff was in the studio. Was like, I had migraines yesterday. I think it was the smoke. I'm like, yeah, my husband last night is like, I can't sleep. I have such a bad migraine. I think it's from the smoke. And I think maybe they're right.
1: Yeah. Yeah.
2: All right. So look, Utah Fire Watch, you can stay up to date on the fires burning around the state and the way the smoke is blowing by going to kslnewsradio.com. 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
13: The ridgeline is imposing the escarpments, the drops.
11: Where survival.
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11: Is never certain.
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17: My name's Dave Cawley, and I'm the host of a podcast called Uinta Triangle. It's about the disappearance of an Australian hiker named Eric.
14: Our conclusion and that of the sheriff is that the mountains have decided to keep him.
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16: From ABC News, I'm Chuck Sievertson. Renewed air attacks between the U.S. and Iran. Iranian drones attacked Bahrain, home of the U.S. Navy Fifth Fleet, and a tanker in the Strait of Hormuz. Iran says it's targeting American military installations to retaliate for U.S. overnight airstrikes. ABC News senior White House correspondent Selena Wang on the American airstrikes.
22: The U.S. military says this was in retaliation to Iran firing on a cargo ship trying to cross the Strait of Hormuz just 24 hours earlier. President Trump called that attack a foolish violation of our ceasefire agreement. He claims Iran shot at least four attack drones at ships in the strait, with one of them hitting the upper deck of a large cargo ship and the U.S. knocking the other three down.
16: What's called a framework agreement has been signed in Washington by Israeli and Lebanese officials, described as a first step toward peace following months of attacks between Israel and the Lebanese militant group Hezbollah. But that Iranian-backed group is not a party to the deal and says it rejects it. Hot, dry, and windy conditions are fueling a fast-moving wildfire in Utah, forcing the governor to declare an emergency and restrict fireworks. ABC's Melissa Don.
24: Utah declaring a state of emergency as the National Weather Service calls it a particularly dangerous situation. At least a dozen new fires erupting in the state in just 24 hours, forcing evacuations for several new counties.
16: At Miami International Airport, an American Airlines flight aborted takeoff after a business jet entered the same runway last evening.
25: Just told me to cross the runway, sir.
26: No, we set a Amerijet 461.
16: That from liveatc.com. A close call at Newark Airport yesterday is being investigated. United pilot called the control tower on landing to say that the jetliner almost hit a drone. Another pilot reported seeing the small drone as well. Another long-range air attack by Ukrainian drones hitting a major industrial facility in the Russian city of Volgograd, says Ukrainian President Zelensky. 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
16: For the back-to-back deadly earthquakes in Venezuela, the U.S. launching three urban search and rescue teams, including from Los Angeles and Fairfax, Virginia, to join the mission. ABC's Marcus Moore.
29: A U.N. official saying there are likely 50,000 unaccounted for as the death toll continues to rise. Venezuelan soccer player Hector Quiquebello sharing his wife Andrea died in the quake trying to protect their daughter who was rescued. Bello writing, how do I explain to your daughter that you lost your life to save hers?
16: ABC's Marcus Moore. A 74-year-old Good Samaritan stabbed after he defended a pregnant woman on a New York City bus is talking about it. He says a man complained about a baby stroller and pushed past the pregnant woman, causing it to hit her stomach. Tony Hunter spoke up, and then that man and another attacked him, the fight spilling out onto the streets.
30: I'm not a hero. I try to do the right thing, look out for anybody. It didn't have to be her. It could have been anybody that's having problems, that's in a situation where they need somebody to watch their back.
16: The two young men were arrested. What about America is making a big hit with these visitors? For the World Cup,
31: foreign FIFA fans apparently love the ranch dressing they're finding in the U.S., so much so the TSA had to offer guidance for how people should pack it in their luggage. Now UPS is offering a 20% discount on international shipping through the end of September.
16: ABC's Jim Ryan, and morning there, you. Chuck Sievertson, ABC News.
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7: It's the weekend. Nobody's going nuclear yet. We start here. The U.S. says Iran is ready to allow nuclear inspectors, but nobody else seems to have gotten the memo.
8: We know what they agreed to. I don't know why they have to say the things they say.
7: Meanwhile, the Pentagon's requesting billions for a war that's supposed to be ending. President Trump threatens to torpedo a landmark housing bill if Congress doesn't pass his legislation first.
15: It basically devolved into a shouting match between President Trump and one Republican senator.
7: Practically dared Republicans to stare him down on this. Well, one did. The dramatic scenes at the Capitol. And UK Prime Minister Keir Starmer resigns.
18: And I accept that answer with good grace.
7: The revolving door of leaders hasn't stopped, so what should we expect from his replacement? From ABC News, this is Start Here Weekend. I'm Brad Milkey. Often, when you think of a president signing something like a law or a peace treaty, all the heavy lifting has been done by underlings ahead of time. Lawmakers hash out the details, diplomats go over the exacting language, and then the top dogs sign the thing. That is not necessarily what has happened with this memorandum of understanding between the U.S. and Iran. In this case, President Trump and the leadership in Iran signed a 14-paragraph outline of promises about opening the Strait of Hormuz, about nuclear stockpiles, without the exact specifications on how all that would work. That's what last weekend's technical negotiations were about, a way to hammer out some key issues as the ceasefire goes into effect.
20: Can we turn over a new leaf? Can we change relations in the Middle East?
7: Vice President J.D. Vance was there, Iranian negotiators were there, along with the Qataris, the Pakistanis, the Swiss.
21: A day which is going to promote peace and prosperity.
7: And while there were threats by the Iranians to pack up and leave, to close the Strait of Hormuz, on Monday, Vance announced that progress had been made, specifically when it came to Iran's nuclear weapons.
25: We laid a very good foundation for a successful final deal.
7: But what does progress look like here? What specifics can these countries agree to? And does any of that look like progress when you compare it to what this region already looked like before this war began? Let's go to ABC senior Pentagon reporter Louis Martinez, who's been tracking all the latest developments. Louis, on Tuesday, we were told there was going to be, you know, some nuclear concessions, like nuclear inspectors going into Iran. What are we being told now?
32: Brad, it's been very confusing. And what you have is a president who insists that, yes, there will be IAEA inspectors visiting the nuclear locations inside of Iran.
33: They're wrong. They know they're wrong. They told us inside, and we have it down, 100% inspections.
32: You have the Secretary of State, Marco Rubio, traveling in the region, who says the same thing.
8: We know what they agreed to. I don't know why they have to say the things they say.
32: And what you have is a tough line from the president who says, well, if I didn't know that, I would have canceled the deal. But what is the IAEA saying? They say they are not aware of any pending visits. They say that there might be some consultations, but that they have nothing on the table. Meanwhile, you have Iran saying that, no, we are not allowing any inspectors to visit those locations, and we don't know what the United States is talking about.
1: That's the thing, is we've often been told in this conflict, like, we've got an agreement, but you don't necessarily see the language immediately. You certainly don't see the language, like, with the Iranian leader's signature next to it. So you're like, okay, what exactly did they agree to? How do you hold them to that? In the meantime, from a military standpoint, are we done here? Like, we've cleared out of the area near the Strait of Hormuz, right? So has the U.S. military effectively packed it up, regardless of what happens next?
32: No, not at all, Brad. The United States military remains fully postured. That's the Pentagon's language. And it means, yes, every ship is still there. All the aircraft are still there. All the ground troops that were in the region providing support, logistics, they're still there. Nothing has changed. And part of that is because, as we heard from President Trump, if he feels that at some point the Iranians are not going through with good negotiations, he always keeps open that threat that all cards are on the table and that he could restart potential military operations against Iran. So what you have seen over the last couple of days is a very marked increase in the number of ships that are flowing in and out of the Strait of Hormuz, much more than what we saw in the initial days right after this deal was announced, but still much lower than it had been before. At any point, you still have an aircraft carrier. You still have maybe about 20 ships or so that were enforcing that blockade.
1: Wow.
32: You also have all of these aircraft and surveillance aircraft are providing assistance to the blockade. And yeah, they're all still in place and nothing's going to move until we actually see some kind of conclusion to this.
1: How much more will this cost Americans? Like, what if we're going to keep all these ships out in the region and be ready with our hand on the trigger? What does that mean for taxpayers?
32: Well, the cash register continues to ring, Brad, because while all those ships and aircraft and troops remain in the region, yes, you're starting to accrue additional operation and maintenance costs. What we've heard from the Pentagon officially is that so far, what has been spent on the operation is about $29 billion. But that's a limited viewpoint about exactly what the operation entails. They're talking about replacing all the thousands of missiles, all the thousands of bombs that have been used, about some of the damage to some of the aircraft. But what they're not counting is the damage that was suffered by some of the U.S. military bases in the region, with the excuse being that no decision has been made yet whether they're actually going to rebuild these bases in those countries, that ultimately decisions have to be made. So there's an estimate of about $29 billion, but what we have is the reporting that the Pentagon has requested from OMB, that's the Office of Management and Budget, $80 billion. And so that is
1: really
32: much larger than the $29
1: billion. Wait, $80 billion? We keep talking about how Iran is going to make out with hundreds of billions of dollars, and the Trump administration saying, don't worry, Americans won't pay that. It's definitely American taxpayers that would pay that $80 billion, right?
32: That would definitely be coming from taxpayers because this is going to be appropriated by Congress. There's been significant pushback, as we heard maybe weeks ago, maybe months ago, when the figure maybe $200 billion, maybe $100 billion was being thrown out there. But it's not just the cost of the military operations, Brad, because there's a scenario that's taking place here within the U.S. military right now. The Army right now is suffering with between $4 and $6 billion shortfall in the funds that they'd already see from this year. Why is that? That's because they didn't foresee that there would be thousands of National Guardsmen here inside of the nation's capital, that there would be thousands of active duty troops that would be sent to the southwest border, or that there would be other deployments going on around the world during this first year of the Trump administration. And so what are they doing? They don't have any money to spend, so they're cutting back on what they can do, which is flight training, which is on travel costs, which is on education costs, continuing education for their officers and their enlisted personnel. All of that normally happens. And so they're just trimming significant amounts of money from those budgets so they could continue to fund what they have so far. And so this $80 billion supplemental will include the cost of the war, but it'll also make up some of the shortfall that we're seeing, not just in the Army, but the Navy and the other services, because we've also heard from the Navy's top admiral that sometime in July, they're going to have to significantly cut their training costs and operations as well.
1: Luis Martinez, thank you so much.
32: Thanks, Fred.
1: 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We'll explain why after the break.
2: 911, something's like what happened.
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5: Welcome back to Start Here Weekend from ABC News. I'm Brad Milkey. Before the break, we'll be talking with ABC's James Longman about Andy Burnham. That's the new replacement for Keir Starmer as prime minister, where he stands on key issues. James, there's one issue in particular that it sounds like people will be paying close attention to.
6: The huge issue that's hanging over all this is Brexit. The vote that Britain's made to leave the European Union, and all the issues back then around cost of living, around broken services, around earning power, around immigration, all of those things Brexit was meant to fix. And 10 years on, it hasn't. And in some ways, for a lot of people, Brexit just made those things worse. So what is Andy Burnham going to do? Is he going to advocate for trying to return to the European Union? Can that even happen? Would it be popular? Are we going to reopen the wounds of Brexit, which got pretty dark for a time? So look, campaigning is one thing. Feeling the burn is one thing. Being the king of the north is one thing. But can you govern? Can you fix these problems? Is it enough to change the guy at the top? Is there something intrinsically wrong about how this country works? And can Andy Burnham actually fix it? Well, that remains to be seen.
5: Really, really interesting to see this playing out in Britain right now. James Longman in London, thank you.
6: Thanks, Brad.
5: It's one of the most incredible things about humans, our ability to adapt. But I do not like it when other species do it.
7: Jeez, oh God, there's nothing in there.
5: This is me on my Brooklyn sidewalk, nervously examining one of the many rodent bait stations on my block. They're big, they're black, and they've got these rat-sized holes in them with little pellets of poison inside. Well, recently, researchers from Rutgers examined rats and mice from New York, New Jersey, and Philadelphia, and made a disturbing discovery. This poison is not working as quickly on the mice as it used to. You remember learning about Darwin, right? Survival of the fittest. With every generation of any animal, some have slight gene mutations. But if those gene mutations help them survive, they're more likely to produce offspring with those same mutations. Eventually, they become the norm. Jinjia Yu from Rutgers told our Philadelphia ABC station WPVI that these mice have gradually grown more resistant to our poisons.
8: They show a much higher mutation frequency than we thought before.
5: Now, in some ways, this study is a confirmation of what exterminators have been saying for years.
9: It used to work right away, but what's happening is it's starting to take longer for the application to work. That's what we've been noticing.
5: Terrell Williams runs a pest control company in Philadelphia. And you might be saying to yourself, okay, make a stronger poison, right? Well, new poisons take years to develop. Not only do you have to test them on mice, but you have to weigh them against risks to other animals who might pick them up. The best course of action, of course, is to prevent mice from getting into your house in the first place. Williams says he's borne witness to another finding from this study that we're not seeing these genetic mutations in rats necessarily, but it does seem they're quickly learning to navigate traps.
9: They're getting smarter by the day. They're just ignoring the traps and going over them.
5: That's right. They're somehow passing this knowledge about traps to each other. So just to recap, mice are mutating, rats are getting smarter, and humans seem to be equal parts skittish and, well, amazed. And one last thing. When I think of a music legend, I might picture a singer, a band, an instrumentalist, maybe even a songwriter. But this week, when we learned that Clive Davis was dead at the age of 94, legend barely began to cover how people described him.
10: I'm serious. Like, when I say I don't think anybody has shaped music more in my personal lifetime than Clive Davis.
5: This is Andrea Dresdale, our manager of entertainment content at ABC Audio. She says Clive Davis had none of these jobs. He was a music executive, but he was among the most prolific who ever lived.
10: So Clive Davis was trained as a lawyer, and one of his clients was a division of Columbia Records. So eventually Columbia Records offered him a job. That was in 1960. By 1967, this lawyer, who had no background in music, was the head of Columbia Records.
5: He was not a songwriter or a producer, so much as a hit maker. At a label known for being a bit stodgy, he routinely discovered stars early and didn't rest until they went platinum.
10: Columbia was successful, but they didn't really have any rock acts. They were like, they weren't cool. They weren't hip. And that's what Clive did. He signed Janis Joplin's group Big Brother and the Holding Company. He went on to sign Bruce Springsteen. Yeah, she was blinded by the light. Signed Bruce Springsteen when he was 22 years old.
11: Now, was he a big star at this point?
12: Oh, no, he was a total unknown.
11: A kid from New Jersey.
5: He worked across genres, whether it was folk acts like Bob Dylan or Simon and Garfunkel.
12: I said to him, you know, this cut could be a single. Well, he was shocked. Can you get the phrase Lay Lady Lay on the radio? Lay Lady Lay. And I said, I think you can.
5: Country stars like Brooks and Dunn and Brad Paisley. And yes, it was this white guy from Brooklyn who went to bat for some of this country's most legendary black artists.
10: One of the main things that he did was that he was always a champion for R&B music in general, and then later for hip hop. He's perhaps best known for signing Whitney Houston when she was just 19 and mentoring her career.
12: She was full of life. She loved music. Music was such a dominating part of her life.
10: And sort of turning her into a superstar, using everything he had at his disposal to make her a star.
12: We loved doing music. I would find the song, we would meet, we'd spend hours together narrowing it down.
10: And he did the same thing with Alicia Keys years later with her debut album. He signed her when she was very young to his record label at the time.
5: As the music industry evolved, so did Davis. In fact, you might remember how American Idol became a sensation. A big reason was because Davis offered to mentor and promote the winners.
10: They needed a record company that was going to agree to release all the records by the winners. And that was Clive. You're talking about Kelly Clarkson, Fantasia Barrino, Carrie Underwood, Clay Aiken, Ruben Studdard.
5: Andrea says one of his most formidable talents in a world always seeking the next big thing was helping artists reinvent their own sound. He shepherded a young B.B. King fan named Carlos Santana to superstardom, and then 30 years later, re-signed Santana, united him with Matchbox 20's Rob Thomas, and helped them make one of the biggest songs of the decade.
10: I am always fascinated by the success of Smooth. That was just an example of how Clive Davis, not only could he identify talent like Bruce Springsteen and sign them the first time around, but later on, when other artists were well into their careers and maybe in a fallow period, he would sign them to whatever label he was at the time, and he would revive their careers.
5: What does it mean, though, to be a hit maker? Davis famously said he had to clash with Clarkson over one of her albums, saying there weren't enough songs with top 10 potential on them. Clarkson disputed his memory of events and eventually moved on to another label. Davis, meanwhile, disputes that artists care about encumbering on their poetry as much as they let on.
10: One thing he told me when I interviewed him in 2013 was that every artist he ever worked with, no matter, even if you thought that they were above it, like Bob Dylan or whatever, every artist wanted a hit.
12: I've never met anyone who puts their heart and soul into their music and does not want a wide audience for that.
5: One part of Davis's own story remained untold for years, but late in life, he came out as bisexual.
10: He told me that he could be attracted to a man just as much as he could be attracted to a woman, and the gender doesn't matter. It was the individual.
5: Clive Davis's life work was about helping others find their voice, harnessing that voice into a message that others would respond to. Across hundreds of musicians and thousands of songs, Davis very much shaped what modern America sounds like. I don't care what records you're judging against, that's a hit. All right, that'll do it for us. Thank you so much for listening to Start Here Weekend from ABC News. Start Here Weekend is produced by Aaron Ferrer, Emily Schutz, Kelly Torres, Jen Newman, and Anthony Ali. Ariel Chester is our social media producer. Josh Cohen is director of podcast programming. I'm our managing editor. Thanks to John Newman, Tara Gimble, Eamon McNiff, and Katie Dendos. 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I'm Brad Milkey. 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
13: Stolen Voices of Dole Valley, a gripping new 9-part investigative podcast about a serial killer you've probably never heard of, Warren Forrest. A sadistic predator who prowled the Pacific Northwest in the early 70s. He hid behind the deeds of Ted Bundy, and he's only been convicted of 2 murders, but is suspected of many more. Since the release of Stolen Voices of Dole Valley, a witness identified in the podcast could lead investigators to the remains of Jamie Grissom.
14: He ran into the woods. He said he stumbled. As he fell down, he looks up and sees the body of a young woman.
13: 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This cold case is now red hot. Binge the entire season of Stolen Voices of Dole Valley right now, wherever you get your podcasts. And make sure to hit that subscribe button so you don't miss out on the latest.
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19: From ABC News, I'm Chuck Sievertson. President Trump and Iran accusing each other of breaking their agreements, leading to new air attacks between the two. Iranian drones attacked Bahrain, where the U.S. Navy 5th Fleet is stationed, and the British military says an oil tanker in the Strait of Hormuz was attacked. Disputes between the U.S. and Iran on reopening the Strait of Hormuz continue, even after both signed that interim so-called memo, which spells out terms. ABC News senior White House correspondent Selena Wang.
20: In that deal, Iran promises to reopen the strait, but instead, it's been trying to control it, warning ships they could be in danger if they pass the strait without Iran's permission. Iran also says it plans to charge ships a fee to pass, but the Trump administration says that's unacceptable. And here's the bigger picture in all of this. Before the war, 1/5 of the world's energy supply transited through the strait, but this latest incident shows just how tough it's going to be for traffic to get back to normal levels.
19: Signed in Washington by two parties who are not at war is what's called a framework agreement between Israel and Lebanon, described as a first step toward peace following months of attacks between Israel and the Lebanese militant group Hezbollah. Ambassador Yechiel Leiter, the Israeli ambassador to the U.S. in Washington.
21: This will be a staged and performance-based move forward to the degree that the Lebanese army performs in dismantling and disarming Hezbollah.
19: But that Iranian-backed group is not a party to the deal and says it rejects it. Hot, dry, and windy conditions are fueling a fast-moving wildfire in Utah, forcing the governor to declare an emergency and restrict fireworks. At least a dozen new fires erupting in the state in just 24 hours, forcing evacuations. Amid the devastation from deadly earthquakes in Venezuela, the U.S. launching 3 urban search and rescue teams to join the mission. 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
22: 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It's 7:03 at KSL News Radio. I'm Isabella Sosa. KSL's top local story this hour. We have an update on the Wild Goose Fire. Utah Fire Info says numerous homes south of Scipio have been evacuated. Highway 50 has been closed between Scipio and Aurora. A complex incident management team order has been placed and officials say to avoid the area. While the death toll in Venezuela continues to rise, KSL News Radio's Tammy Kikuchi reports aid may not be going where it's intended.
23: Lorena Mendoza is from Venezuela, but now lives here. She's worried about her family members who are still there and anxiously awaits word on them. She's also worried about the government, which she says is corrupt, and she advises against sending aid, especially money, until you know it will go where it's supposed to.
24: This help to them. And they want to be the ones who distribute, but we don't trust them.
23: Mendoza says the timing is terrible. She says the country's political and economic situation was improving, but she fears all those gains will be lost. Tammy Kikuchi, KSL News Radio.
22: 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KSL weather is next. 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
22: Aside from that, the Wasatch Front looks good. UDOT construction alert, the 4500 South Bridge over I-215 in Mill Creek will be closed beginning Monday, June 29th through early August for bridge work. We've got a red flag warning until midnight with wind gusts reaching up to 50 miles per hour. We've got a 50% chance of rain today and you can expect thunderstorms by the afternoon. Right now it's mostly cloudy and 63 degrees. I'm Isabella Sosa, KSL News Radio, 102.7 FM, 1160 AM, and KSLNewsRadio.com. 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
0: Well, a very good smoky Saturday morning to you.
2: Happy Saturday, David.
0: Thanks for being here. Welcome to another episode of the KSL Drives show.
2: Or is it another epedition?
0: Epedition.
2: Yes.
0: I'm never going to live that one down, am I?
2: We got to patent that.
0: Epedition. But we are here to help you with your car questions. KSL Talk is the number, 575-8255, or you can text us at 57500. That was smoky last night. Much better this morning, actually.
2: Much better. The breeze took it somewhere else.
0: I don't ever remember a smoky time like that when I was sitting in an intersection yesterday and the ash was falling out of the air. It looked like it was lightly snowing. It's crazy.
2: I remember that during the Yellowstone fires in 88, not ash in the Salt Lake Valley, but driving up in Idaho and having ash.
0: That's not a everywhere. Good thing.
2: No.
0: I love snow, not that kind.
2: Yeah, hearts go out to the folks who are out of their homes.
0: And apparently potential for more here today, so... Mm. And thanks to the fire crews that are out there trying to stop all this and save those houses. So
2: completely.
0: Let's talk cars, shall we? We've got a fun one this morning that if you hear these words from your mechanic, it's usually not a very good thing.
2: You don't want to hear the words, no.
0: Head gasket.
2: Head gasket. Not to be confused with valve cover gasket.
0: Some people do confuse those, too.
2: Yeah,
0: valve cover gasket, that's okay. You know, you can deal with that. Head gasket's a whole other thing.
2: And sometimes you hear the word when someone who's well-meaning but not quite up to speed on what's going on, they'll be doing an oil change for you, pull the oil cap off. I would get this a lot at the shop. Take the oil cap off, and there'll be condensation that will build up in the top of the engine. And so you'll get enough condensation sometimes on the cap of the oil on the underside of the oil cap that condensation can mix in with the oil and it looks like a milkshake. Well, that milkshake term is always, you know, the bad thing. If your oil
0: that is the bad thing,
2: if you mix oil and water,
0: let's start at the very basics here. What is a head gasket and what does it do?
2: Exactly. Thank you. So the head gasket separates two major parts of the engine, the cylinder head and the block, and it goes in between the two, and it has to keep three things completely separate from each other. They cannot mix.
0: Right. It's the dividing line between the top and the bottom half of your engine.
2: Right. And it has to seal, make sure that no compression leaks over into the oil and that the oil doesn't leak over into the coolant or the coolant doesn't leak into the oil, vice versa. All those things need to flow from the bottom of the engine to the top of the engine and then back again.
0: Right.
2: But ne'er the three shall meet. And if they do, it causes all kinds of problems. And, you know, different engines are kind of prone to do different things. Sometimes it's the compression that leaks over into the coolant, and that really ends up being the thing that gives you the most trouble, because if you think about it, the exhaust inside the car is hundreds of degrees.
0: Mm-hmm.
2: 300, 400 degrees.
0: Right.
2: And the engine coolant should only be, you know, a chilly 220 degrees or so. And if you get the pressure from the compression moving over into the cylinder head gasket area, it will cause the car to overheat. It can cause radiators to explode. If someone has told you that you have a bad head gasket, there needs to be some symptoms. And the reason, you know, it's such a dreaded word is because it, you know, depending upon the engine, it can be, if you have a really small, easy to work on engine, as little as $1,500, but on a lot of cars nowadays, it can be as much as...
0: It's a lot more than that.
2: Yeah, $3,000 or $4,000. But if someone tells you have a head gasket, there's evidence of that. Of course, we've talked about the milkshake, so engine coolant. Getting into the oil or vice versa, oil getting into the coolant.
0: Typically, and tell me if I'm not right about this, but it seems like more often it's the coolant leaking into the oil.
2: Right. Right. And if you catch it early, what it is it's actually just exhaust gases in the coolant. As a matter of fact, the very best way to test for a bad head gasket, when emissions testing first came out, that would be approximately April 1st, 1984.
0: Approximately.
2: Yeah, when the emissions test program started in the Salt Lake Valley, It was really great because we had this new machine that could measure hydrocarbons. And so we would use it to sniff the top of the radiator, take the radiator off, run the car, and sniff the top of the radiator, see if you could get hydrocarbons coming out of the radiator. Well, there should not be hydrocarbons or exhaust gases in your radiator. And then someone came up with a really awesome chemical. It's a liquid. It's like a liquid litmus test. And it's this chemical is blue in color. And there's a special little two-stage, three-stage syringe that you put it in.
0: Yep.
2: And you just suck in vapor from the top of the radiator, no liquid. And as the air from the radiator percolates through this fluid, if it has hydrocarbons in it, if the head gasket's bad, the fluid turns yellow or green.
0: Kind of light green, yeah.
2: Yeah. So that's the best way. Contamination between the two fluids. A lot of excessive pressure in your cooling system. Sometimes we could just diagnose a car with a bad head gasket. Car's been sitting all night. It's stone cold. The technician starts it up for whatever reason. Takes the radiator cap off. It's only been running 15 seconds. Takes the radiator cap off and it practically blows the radiator cap off in your hand. There's just that much pressure in the cooling system that quick. And then sometimes you can sit there and see actually the exhaust gases percolate or bubble up through when they get really bad.
0: Yeah.
2: You can see it bubble up through there. So it comes to the question. So somebody just told me I have bad head gaskets. We've done some testing. We know for sure that yes, they are bad. But it's going to be.
0: Don't forget the milkshake. That's the big one that I don't think a lot of people see.
2: Yeah. We've talked before about the strawberry milkshake.
0: Yes.
2: If you have a strawberry milkshake, that's usually because your transmission cooler is bad, which is allowing transmission fluid and engine coolant to mix, and you can get a strawberry milkshake in your engine coolant. But, yeah, that and the thing about that is I had the unfortunate opportunity to drive a car once. It doesn't take long. If you get water into the engine oil, once you get water into the engine oil, it can be 10 minutes. And not only is your head gasket bad, but the engine is toast. Because when water is introduced, not just a little bit, but if you get a quart of water into your engine oil, the engine loses what I call lubricity.
0: Right.
2: It doesn't have the ability to lubricate. It basically turns into sand, and it'll ruin the bearings in an engine in 10 minutes or less. It's
0: now you're looking at rebuilding an engine.
2: Yeah, rebuilding and replacing an engine. But if someone, you know, if you have to do a $3,000 repair, a $4,000 repair, this is the thing to think of is, are you tired of the car? Are you sick of it? Are the seats worn out? Or you just you're ready for something new? But the thing that I always advise people with is, the car is worth more to you than it is anybody else.
0: Right.
2: And what I mean by that is, okay, so maybe it cost you $3,000 to repair it, but what can you sell it for the condition it's in? And what you can sell it for, what it's worth to someone else, what someone else is willing to pay for it, is so much less than what it costs you to replace it.
0: Because you've been babying it and taking care of it and loving it and fixing it. And, you know, you've been the car's parent in a sense,
2: So sometimes,
0: for all this time. And so that car is your baby.
2: Exactly. That's the way all my cars are.
0: Yeah.
2: And
0: I hate giving up on something like that.
2: Yeah.
0: This can be fixed, so it will be. And I know you're like that.
2: If my 2002 Corolla with 220,000 miles on it, if it needs a head gasket,
0: it would get one.
2: I'm going to fix it.
0: Yep.
2: Not just because I can do it cheaper because I can do it myself, but if I want to go out and replace it, what is that going to be today? $15,000, $20,000, $25,000,
0: $30,000? Well, replacing it new or replacing it with a used
2: one? Well, even used, you know.
0: And the problem with the used one, you know what you got sitting in your driveway.
2: I do.
0: You don't know what you're buying with that used car. So there's always, to me, a little bit, I'm going to lean towards fixing what I got versus buying something with an unknown factor to it.
2: Well, and so many times when we replace a car or when we don't replace a car, it's very much an emotional thing.
0: Yes.
2: I'm done with it. I'm out of here. I don't care if it's only $3,000. I'm done. Or, yeah, $3,000 sounds pretty good. I'll keep it another 3 to 5 years.
0: Right. We better put a hold on this. We got to get to our first break. But I think there's another conversation that we've moved into. We need to continue here on the other side. But we are going to jump out and take our first break right now. And we would love to help you out with your car issues this morning, whether it's talking about head gaskets or used cars or whatever that's troubling your vehicle. Give us a call. KSL Talk is the number, 575-8255. They'll get you in here. And you can also text us at 57500, and we'll be back with more on KSL Drives.
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0: Welcome back to KSL Drives. Thanks for being here today. We are here to answer your questions. And Milton, we're going to have to put a pin in the head gasket conversation because Nick's on the line and wants to talk about his truck. Good morning, Nick.
15: Hey, how's it going?
0: Good. How are you doing?
15: Good.
0: How can we help you out today?
15: Yeah, I've got a 2022 Ford F-150, and just a couple days ago, I noticed it started making a pretty loud tick sound. And I think it's probably the exhaust gas manifold is what I'm thinking. But yeah, just trying to figure that out.
2: The easiest way to tell on that, Nick, being so new, I doubt very much that it's lifters. But is the tick a lot louder when the engine is stone cold when you first start it up in the morning? And then after 5-10 minutes, the sound may still be there, but it dissipates?
15: So it's definitely louder when I start it up cold. And then it seems to be louder when it's under load as well. So when I was when I'm towing a trailer with it, it seems to be pretty loud consistently, no matter how long it's been running. But then when I pull the trailer off and driving it without the load on there, it gets a little bit quieter, but it still comes during acceleration, especially.
2: Yeah, that's me too. The harder I work, the louder I get. That's for sure. But yeah, sounds like you've pinned it just right. The reason it gets quieter as it warms up a little bit is the manifold expands, the cylinder head expands, everything expands, and so it actually seals up that leak a little bit.
15: Yeah.
2: Is this the 3.5 liter twin turbo or a different engine?
15: Yeah, it's the 3.5 turbo, yeah.
2: Yeah. Yeah, so it is most likely... What happens on those is from expansion and contraction over time, the exhaust studs that hold the exhaust manifold to the cylinder head, those will snap, or the gasket will go bad. You can also have a leak between the turbo and the manifold where the turbo bolts up. Yeah, that's something that you're going to want to have repaired before too long, and that's not a fun one.
15: Okay. Yeah. Should still be under warranty. I'm just below 60,000 miles, so I think that should, hopefully that'll get taken care of for me, I guess.
0: Yeah, let them do it.
2: Yeah, that's good news. Get it in there before it expires.
0: Get it in there now.
15: Yeah. Yeah, I'll probably try to get it in on Monday.
0: There you go.
2: Thanks so much for the call, Nick, and I hope that repair goes well.
15: Thanks again. Yeah.
0: Good luck, Nick. Thanks for the call. Thanks for being there and listening. And if you got a question about your vehicle, often it is that sound. It's like, I don't know what a ticking or a whining or whatever it is. If that's going on with you, give us a call, KSL Talk, 575-8255. You can also text us as we got a texter here that asks, is it best to do an emissions test when the car is cold or been driving? So after it's been warmed up.
2: Well, if your car is 1996 and newer, it doesn't matter because engine temperature doesn't matter. We just hook up a computer to the OBD2, the onboard diagnostic 2 connector underneath the dash. And there's no requirement for an emissions tester to make certain that the engine is warm or cold or anything like that. It doesn't make any difference. The important thing is that the check engine light is out and has been out for...
0: It's been through a drive cycle.
2: At least 100 miles.
0: Yeah.
2: And there's no not ready codes. You know, in the old days, we mentioned in the opening of the show that when the program started in 1984, everything was a tailpipe test.
0: Yeah. And you had to put on what do they call the dynam.
2: Well, yeah, there was a tailpipe test. And then in 1998, they introduced the dyno test.
0: Right.
2: Which was running on the dyno with the probe up the tailpipe. It was very critical that the engine be up to temperature to run that. And as a matter of fact, a technician would lose their life.

0: started building vehicles with emissions controls on them that didn't agree with that. And so they would just start ripping all the vacuum lines, everything out.
1: Yeah, that wasn't good. And then
0: disconnecting the smog pump. I mean, all kinds of crazy stuff.
1: In their, whether in counties where there weren't emissions testing, it didn't really matter. But then all of a sudden, emissions testing was enforced, and then having a belt missing from your air pump or your air pump totally removed from
0: you
1: the
0: fail
1: vehicle.
0: Right there.
1: Yeah, fails the visual inspection.
0: And so I have a vehicle, as you do, older than 1996. I get to do the test every year.
1: And I've noticed that Salt Lake County is still requiring that, 95 and older. I believe Utah County got some legislation passed that 95 and older has now entered the 67 and older category where it doesn't require emissions test.
0: I know that I've never had to do it. Now, my truck is fuel injected, but I've never had to have it. I've never had any issues with, I take that back. I think there was one time I had to like reseal the gas cap or something, but it was minor. So but I've never had any issues with emissions.
1: Maybe I just misspoke. Do you have to do an emissions test in Utah County on your 93?
0: I did last year. I'm sure I'll have to this year as well.
1: Okay. I'm getting some bad information. I'll tune up my information and get back to you.
0: I'll tell you what. It's due in August. I'll let you know. So, yeah. All right, with that, we are going to jump out and take our bottom of the hour break. And after news, traffic, and weather, we'll be back with more. But in the meantime, we've got lines open. KSL Talk is the number, 575-8255. You can also text us at 57500. When we come back on the other side of the break, Claude's going to be there, and we're going to answer his question. And we'll answer yours as well. So stay tuned for more on KSL Drives.
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4: 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It's 7:30 at KSL News Radio. I'm Isabella Sosa. KSL's top story this hour. Coaches, trainers, and researchers are working together to keep student-athletes healthy on days when air pollution is high. KSL News Radio's Brianna Willis reports.
5: University of Utah professor Carrie Kelly says she began this research when several high school trainers came to her saying they didn't know when they should be moving their practices indoors or canceling games.
6: Elevated levels of air pollution are very bad for your health, leads to, you know, loss of IQ points in children, loss of cognitive function in older adults, heart attacks and strokes.
5: Kelly and her team have been collecting air pollution data for more than 50 schools through the state. She says they plan to work with lawmakers using their data to create uniform regulations. This would keep athletes healthy and give coaches more power to make the best decisions for their team. Brianna Willis, KSL News Radio.
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4: 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That crash northbound on Legacy Parkway approaching I-215 is still blocking the right lane and shoulder, but traffic doesn't look too affected by it. Partner with the pros at Les Olson IT. 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A cool front is moving in today, which will drop temperatures to the 60s and 70s for the next few days. Today's high is 79 and the low is 61. Right now, it's mostly cloudy and 66 degrees. I'm Isabella Sosa, KSL News Radio. 102.7 FM, 1160 AM, and KSLNewsRadio.com. 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
6: Second half of the show this Saturday morning. Smoky Saturday, we're calling it. But we are here to help you answer your car questions. We've got some folks on the line here, Milton. Need to help them out.
7: Great.
6: Let's first chat with Claude, who's calling in this morning from Conwood Heights. Good morning, Claude.
8: Good morning. Thanks so much for your show. I really appreciate it each week.
6: Thank you.
7: Thank you.
6: Glad you're there.
8: I have a 2016 Toyota 4Runner Limited that has the running boards that open up when the doors are open, and then they retract when the doors are closed.
6: Mm-hmm.
8: It has a switch on the dash that says auto and off. I've always left it in auto, so the running boards come out when the doors are open. It seems in the last couple of weeks, occasionally the driver's side running board does not run out when the door is opened. The passenger side seems to work every time. Where should I start looking to fix that?
6: Intermittent. Does that sound wiring?
7: Well, intermittent is may be good news. What we hope for is the switch on the door that's sensing whether the door is opened or not. An easy way to test that is, you know how your dome light comes on? If you have the dome light switch set in the proper position, you open the door, the dome light comes on. And you say this is the passenger door?
6: Driver's.
7: Oh, driver's door. So the next time it doesn't happen, see if your dome light is coming on automatically when you open up the door. That's the best we can hope for on that, is that it's the switch that's sensing that the door is open or not. And those will get sticky. Sometimes they'll work, sometimes they won't. So check if it operates the dome light, it's probably not that. I haven't worked on one yet on the Toyota. I've seen a lot on the Fords and the Lincolns and the Chevy SUVs. And those are usually the electric motor. The motor that actually does the work to open and close that. So I'd check for the dome light thing. And then, if you're inclined to crawl underneath it and find the electrical plug that plugs into the motor, you could always unplug that, check the electrical contacts, plug it back in. But, those are the two most likely things, with an intermittent issue on that vehicle.
8: Thanks so much. I'll make that happen.
7: Thanks so much, Claude, for the call, Claude.
6: Good luck with that. Intermittent's always the worst, right?
7: Favorite word.
6: All right. We got a couple John on the line. Let's take John number one. He's calling in from Spanish Fork this morning. Good morning, John.
9: Hi.
6: How can we help you out today?
9: I've got an 06 Chevy Equinox that's throwing a code about an EGR valve. So I replaced the EGR valve. It's really simple to replace. It's right there on the front. And so I did that, but it's still throwing the code. What else might it be?
7: Okay, so two other things. There's on that, it's an electric control on the Equinox. It's run electronically. It doesn't use vacuum or it doesn't use any other thing. So the most common thing I've seen on that is the ports where the EGR valve bolts in. There's a port that carries and EGR, as you know, I'm sure, stands for exhaust gas recirculation. So yeah. In order for the exhaust gases to recirculate, there's going to be a port through the intake or through the cylinder head. And because it does recirculate exhaust gases, it can get clogged. And basically that port needs an angioplasty. What I mean is, you got to spray carb cleaner in there, get some wire brushes, and just make sure that that port is clear. And sometimes you have to do some disassembly of the intake manifold where it connects on to get through to all the ports. But unless it's an electronic control issue with the computer not sending signal to the EGR valve to open, it's most likely that mechanical blockage.
9: Hey, I'll give that a try.
7: All right, let us know how it goes.
6: Yeah, let us know, John. Good luck with that one. Those are frustrating when you think you know what it is. You take care of the fix and the car says, uh-uh. All right. John is calling in this morning from Roy. Good morning, John.
10: Hi, how you doing?
6: Doing great. How are you today?
10: So I'm doing great. I'm on my way to work, but I thought I'd call anyway. I have an 05 6.0. Got 153.5 miles on it. And I'm doing a massive rebuild, upgrade, I guess. I'm upgrading everything from the turbo, the manifold, replacing EGR cooler, and just a bunch of different things. But my biggest question is, I bought 205/30 injectors, but I don't want them to be 205/30. I want to dumb them down with the programming to probably like 155 or 175. And that way, if I want to increase later, I'll have to buy new injectors. But I was just wondering, what would be the benefit over having 155s over 175s? Like, what would be the, because I don't need to spill tires or anything. I do it for towing. I'm not your typical 17-year-old, kind of thing. I'm older and wiser, and I use the truck for a truck. I'm just wondering, what would be the major difference in the benefits over using one size over the other?
7: So when you say a 6.0, are you talking about the 6-liter GM engine?
10: Yes. No, the Ford F-350.
7: Ford F-350 with a 6-liter? Okay.
10: Yes.
7: Well, the larger injector is just going to put more fuel down, right?
10: Right.
7: And but if you can, you know, if you can scale it back, really the only advantage is if it's more fuel at the right time, then that translates to more power, faster acceleration, you know, more pulling power, that sort of thing. But it of course also equates to less fuel economy. If you have a way to adjust it, scale it back with the programming or with the chip, that'd be, you know, kind of cool to do it that way. Try it, you know, at 155 first, and see how you like that. Then you can always boost it up electronically if you need to. Is there a big difference in price between the two injectors?
10: So if you go from 155 to 205 for the set of eight, I think it's less than $600 for the difference.
7: What do you use the truck for? What do you use the truck for the most?
6: Towing?
10: I tow 13,000-pound fifth wheel up in the mountains and stuff.
7: Yeah. You know, unfortunately, on the 205s, I don't have enough experience in the kind of this performance realm to be able to answer your question and say for sure this is going to be worth the, you know, the extra money to give you the towing capacity that you need. I wish I knew all the ins and outs of that exact thing. I'm going to do some research this week, and if we have time next week, I'll mention it. But it sounds like you may know more about the 205s and the 175s and the 155s than I do.
10: Well, I've done a lot of research on the projects. You know, trying to pick the right parts, the right sizes, and stuff like that. And the only thing I haven't really narrowed down is whether I do the 155s or the 175s with the programming side.
6: Well, when Milton sells you, he's going to do his research. He means it, and he will have an answer for you on the show next week.
7: What's your impression? What are you reading that are the benefits of the different options?
10: Well, I'm leaning towards the 175s, mostly because, like I said, I go up in the mountains, mostly the southern mountains of Utah, and there's some pretty steep grades there, and I mean, obviously, I don't try to fly up the hill at 80 miles per hour or anything, but there's some times when I've dropped down to 35 miles per hour just trying to get up a nice little grade, and it feels like, you know, I just need some more up. And I have enough power, it's just I don't want to overheat my engine because I'm just pushing it, so that's why I'm increasing the turbo, I'm doing a stage two intake manifold. I've replaced the intercooler. I brought new pipes for the intercooler. I've done a bunch of little different things. And like I said, the last little straw in the hat is going to be whether or not I do 155s or 175s.
7: Well, I don't think, I mean, you can have overheating for other reasons if the cooling system isn't sufficient enough, but it sounds like you're taking care of that. The first thing that comes to mind is, and this seems small, but it's true, more fuel actually helps cool the engine.
6: It's true.
7: As long as you're not getting too much fuel. But a little more fuel will lower the engine temperature slightly more than it would increase the temperature. That's my impression.
10: That's the whole reason why I'm trying to decide between, you know, the 155s or those, because I know I'm not doing the 205s. That's going to be too beefy, because that's mostly for the ones that want the truck for a straight racer over one that tows.
7: Okay. I like your decision, the 175s. I'm still going to do more little research on it, because it occurs to me that my knowledge is lacking in this area. So I'll check that out, but I think the 175s sound good.
10: Right, thanks much.
7: You bet. Thank you.
6: All right, John. Thanks for the call. And when I say Milton will do research, he will. He'll have a follow up for you next week. So Make sure you catch that. All right. And with that, we are going to jump out and take a break. We'll come back with our final segment. We got lines open. KSL Talk is the number, 575-8255. And you can text us at 57500. And we'll be back with more on KSL Drives.
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6: Final segment of the show that flies by every Saturday. We're here to help you out, though, so we do have time for one or two more calls, so give us a call. KSL Talk is at number 575-8255. And we've got, it's a day for caller's name, John. I don't know if we're getting disguised names here or just coincidence. We got another John calling in. This is John from Woods Cross. Good morning, John.
27: Good morning to you. I have a question. I have a 2007 Honda Ridgeline pickup that I really love, and I use it as my work truck for pulling my lawn care trailer and stuff. And I'm a little concerned about it being so hot outside, so I used a bottle of that stuff where it needed a little bit more radiator fluid. I used a bottle of stuff that was supposed to help keep it cool. I'm a little concerned that maybe I've should have not used that because my fuel economy and stuff.
7: Have you noticed a drop in fuel economy since you put that in?
27: Maybe a placebo effect. I put it in 2 days ago, and when I've been driving, I feel like maybe it's gone down a little bit, but I don't know.
7: This was like there's a product that we used to always call it water wetter. It makes the water wetter, so it helps it cool better. And so this is like an 8 ounce or a 12 ounce bottle.
27: Yes, I used the one that I used was made by VP.
7: Okay.
27: And because I watched a good video on the different ones that they had out there, and this guy recommended that this was the best product for the value of your money, et cetera. So I put it in there because I really wanted to, you know, keep the radiator cooler because I do. I run my AC like crazy, and I pull up to a house. Sometimes it's so hot I want to sit for 5 minutes and...
7: Yeah, I'd be stunned if you find out that adding that has affected fuel economy. Now, it's true that if your engine is running cold, say you have a thermostat that's stuck open and never closes, and your engine temperature is constantly at, say, 185 degrees instead of closer to 210, 220 where it should be, a cold engine... And this would just be on computer-controlled cars, but a cold engine takes more fuel to run. So if there was if there was a dramatic drop in engine temperature, the computer's going, oh, the engine's only 160 or 180. We need more fuel. We need more fuel. We need more fuel.
27: Oh, I get you.
7: But if you had, does this Ridgeline have a temperature gauge on it?
27: It does.
7: Yeah, and so normally it probably runs just a smidge below halfway.
27: It does. Okay. Correct.
7: And that, I'm assuming that didn't change.
27: Not by much. It may be just a smidgen lower because I looked at where I would call it the flag where it's got the three lines that go across the little pole thing. Mm-hmm. I think it's just a smidgen lower than that. And I thought, oh yay, this stuff's working. So that just, but I just thought my gas has been going down a little bit quicker, but maybe it's because I'm driving more. I don't know.
7: Yeah, run a couple tanks of fuel, you know, do the math, see what kind of fuel economy you're really getting, compare it to other fuel consumption. But I would be really surprised if that chemical works that efficiently that it actually makes a huge difference in the temperature. But if you're running between 195 and 220, that's the temperature that engine should be at. And if you're concerned about it, anybody who has any shop that has, you know, one of those handheld computer diagnostic pieces of equipment, they can actually get a digital readout of by hooking that up and test driving it. They can get a digital readout of what the engine temperature is. I think it'd be more likely that, you know, it's a coincidence and you do have a thermostat that's sticking open more than the chemical making that much difference. Check that out and let us know. But I think you're okay.
27: Okay. Sounds good to me. Thanks for your show.
7: Thanks for the call, John.
6: Appreciate it. And the good news is thermostats are not expensive to change. You can do them yourself pretty easy.
7: Easy to do.
6: Yep. Okay. We got Liz calling in from Woods Cross this morning. Good morning, Liz.
0: Morning. Hey, I have I think it's 2023 Honda, and when I back out of my garage and it's been raining, my brakes squeak a little bit. Does that mean I need new brakes? Or is that just, why would it only do it when it's kind of wet outside?
7: I'll tell you. Thanks so much for the call, Liz. Hey, is it squeaking only when you step on the brake, or are you backing up and not stepping on the brake?
0: Only when I'm stepping on the brake.
7: Okay. Yeah, so the brakes aren't used to braking going backwards. I mean, you think about how much you do that, you know, pulling out of a shopping parking lot or out of your garage. And the brakes get, with high humidity or the car being wet, The brake rotors, which are the metal discs that the brake pads press against to create the friction to stop the car, those are made out of raw steel. So even a heavy dew, let alone rain, can cause those brake rotors to rust. If you go out to your brake rotor, I'm not suggesting you do this, but if you go out to your brake rotor and throw a cup of water on it, come back 15 minutes later, it will be rusting. So you're going backwards. The brakes aren't used to that. There may be a little bit of rust on there because of the water, because of the humidity. And that little squeak is just, first it's complaining because it's going, I'm not used to, I don't do much braking going this direction. And then also there might be a little rust residue there that it's working off. Is this a Honda? What kind of Honda is this?
0: It's a CR-V.
7: Okay. So the reason I ask if it's happening when you're not stepping on the brake, that's because there's a little brake pad sensor or a little squealer that's built into the brake pad on that car. And when you do get the brake, when the brakes are close to needing to be replaced, you'll back up or go forward and you'll hear a very high-pitched squeal when you're not stepping on the brake. And then when you step on the brake, the noise actually goes away. That's that sensor telling you that you need brakes. But
0: No, it's only when I'm stepping on the
7: so pedal. I'm confident that you're in good shape. Probably wouldn't need rear brakes on that car until, I don't know, you're going to make me look bad when you tell me how many miles I have on it. But it probably wouldn't need brakes till like 35 or 45,000 miles. Do you have more than that on it?
0: No. I drive about a mile every day.
7: Okay. All right. Well, that car is going to last a long time.
0: I know.
7: You've got a really, really great car to do that with. So enjoy.
0: Okay. Thanks.
1: All right.
7: Thank you.
1: Thanks for the call, Liz. Thanks for being there. I love a text that just came in. I think it's somebody just baiting us, though, Milton. I'm going to buy a new three-quarter ton pickup. Which brand is best?
7: Well,
1: you might get two very different answers here.
7: Depends upon if you talk to Dave or if you talk to me. The recommendation on that.
1: We could do like multiple shows on this, I think.
7: Yeah. Yeah. We try and keep our personal feelings out of it. But I don't know, Dave, you want to say?
1: I don't think it's a secret that I'm a Ford guy.
7: I would totally get the Chevy.
1: There's a reason the F-150's been the number one selling truck for, what, 100 years now?
7: Yeah, government contracts.
1: Yeah, that's one reason. Okay, yeah, that sounds like a good Chevy guy. Oh, well, that is going to pretty much wrap up the show.
7: Wow.
1: But guess what? Next week, it's the 4th of July.
7: It is the 4th of July.
1: Guess where we're going to be?
7: Right here.
1: You got that right. We love doing this. And so it doesn't matter. We don't care if it's a holiday. We're not taking it off. We're going to be here to help you out with your cars.
7: We're going to be here to celebrate.
1: Maybe with a Ford Chevy argument, we'll continue. Who knows?
7: Dave's going to tell us everything he remembers about the first 4th of July.
1: And Milton will correct me because I was just a kid.
7: That's right. I'll keep him straight.
1: All right. With that, that's going to wrap up the show. Hang out, though, because coming up next are Tana Maria with the Greenhouse Show. You never want to miss that. But we'll be back next week with another episode of KSL Drives. Thanks for being with us this morning. We'll see you next week.
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3: From ABC News, I'm Chuck Severson. Launching more air attacks against each other, the U.S. and Iran accusing each other of breaking agreements. Iranian drones attacked Bahrain, home of the U.S. Navy Fifth Fleet. The British military says an oil tanker in the Strait of Hormuz was attacked. Disputes between the U.S. and Iran on reopening the Strait of Hormuz continue. Iran wanting to exert control and charge tolls. ABC News senior White House correspondent Selena Wang.
4: Before the war, one-fifth of the world's energy supply transited through the strait. But this latest incident shows just how tough it's going to be for traffic to get back to normal levels.
3: The FDA has approved a new treatment option for one of the most aggressive forms of breast cancer. ABC's Morgan Norwood.
5: The drug is called Trodelvy, and you may recognize it because it's not entirely new. This is an approval as a frontline treatment for metastatic triple-negative breast cancer. And up until now, this approval has been offered after other treatments have failed. Trodelvy is a targeted treatment, and in clinical trials, it looked pretty good. It kept cancer from growing and spreading longer than standard chemo.
3: Texas mandating Bible lessons in public schools, sparking a debate about the separation of church and state. ABC's Alex Perchet.
8: Bible passages are included in every grade's required materials. So in elementary school, students will begin with a picture book series, and starting in the fourth grade, they will read specific Bible passages about Jesus. In middle school, that will include the Sermon on the Mount and teachings about the kingdom of heaven. And in high school, students will read Bible passages alongside classical authors like Charles Dickens and Jane Austen.
3: Amid the devastation from deadly earthquakes in Venezuela, the U.S. sending three urban search and rescue teams to help. Andrea Brito says relatives are trapped in the rubble.
9: We are still hoping that they're still in the building. The building of them collapsed completely.
3: Officials report at least 920 dead and more than 51,000 missing. 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
12: Good morning. It's 8:03 at KSL News Radio. I'm Isabella Sosa. KSL's top local story this hour. We've just learned the Wild Goose Fire is now estimated at more than 1,000 acres and continues to grow. Utah Fire Info says the Maple Grove campground has been evacuated and Scipio is in ready status. If you want to help out those who have been displaced by the fires in Eureka, Mammoth, and Silver City, the Juab County Sheriff's Office says you can donate water, food, and other items to the shelter at a Church of Jesus Christ of Latter-day Saints meeting house on South 12800 West Street. The man accused of killing Charlie Kirk could still face the death penalty if convicted, but the prosecutor bringing the case is being held in contempt of court. KSL News Radio's Becky Bruce reports.
13: The judge in the case found prosecutor Christopher Ballard violated his gag order when he spoke to media earlier this year about inconclusive ballistics findings as they build their case against Tyler Robinson. The defense team wanted the judge to throw out the death penalty because of the potential impact to jury opinions. The judge said that wasn't appropriate, but the state is now being ordered to pay the defense back for its legal costs in raising the objection.
12: Robinson is on track for a preliminary hearing on the murder charge next month. Coming up, thunderstorms. KSL weather is next. KSL News Time, 8:04.
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12: 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Auto loan rates as low as 4.74%. That crash on Legacy Parkway has been cleared up, but there's another crash northbound on State Road 172, just north of State Road 201. The left lane is blocked. 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You can expect thunderstorms today with a 50% chance of rain and a high of 79. Right now it's mostly cloudy and 68 degrees. I'm Isabella Sosa, KSL News Radio, 102.7 FM, 1160 AM, and KSLNewsRadio.com. 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
1: Good morning, and thank you for joining us for the KSL Greenhouse. 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
2: Good morning.
1: It's been an interesting week with all of that smoke and, oh my goodness, searing hot temperatures and then all that smoke in the air. It's a little bit challenging this week.
2: It is. I took a ride down Redwood Road past Saratoga Springs to Alberta and then to my house. I was working over in Lehigh, and points during that drive, the smoke was so thick I couldn't see 30 feet in front of me. And it abated, but I live down in southern Utah County, and the smoke, I know it's everywhere, but depending on what direction the wind is blowing, you can actually, you just almost have like this jet stream of smoke coming over you that blots out the sun and turns the day kind of gray, and then it'll move to the north and back to the south, but you can watch the smoke just with whatever direction the wind is going. It's interesting to see.
1: Yeah,
2: I'm not saying interesting in a good way.
1: No. And it's not just the smoke right now. It's ash that's falling.
2: It is.
1: And does that affect things in our yard?
2: No, it's such a small amount for most areas that all it's going to do is add some micronutrients to your soil.
1: Okay.
2: In larger amounts, the ash does have a lot of salt in it, potassium salts and other things. And it could maybe affect the soil if you had inches of it, but the smattering we've had isn't going to make a difference. And even where the burn scars are, there's not enough ash there to greatly impact the soil more than, it will, like I said, add some micronutrients like potassium back in, but you would need a couple of inches of it to really start harming things.
1: All right. This morning, the plant of the week is the daylily, and daylilies are in full bloom in all their glory, at least some of them. They kind of bloom at different parts.
2: They do,
1: of the
2: depending
1: season.
2: On the species, yeah. And the variety. Some daylilies have been blooming since May.
1: The traditional kind of orangey red.
2: Yes, mm-hmm. But you have the purples and the reds and, the different colors. And what I wanted to talk about some of the advantages of daylilies, because I used to do a presentation that was about my top 10 easy to care for plants. They weren't necessarily my favorite, but they were something that a landscaper could plug in, and as long as it got water, it would be beautiful enough, low maintenance, and it had a high chance of coming back for a number of years. And so on my list was Stella d'Oro daylily, but there are a whole multitude of them that are easy to grow.
1: And the Stella, it's the reddish orange one, right?
2: Yeah, Stella is kind of a golden.
1: Oh, it's the gold one.
2: Yes. Stella d'Oro.
1: It does much better. I do love that much.
2: Is the most popular daylily in the world because it's just so freely blooming. And it seems to bloom as long as temperatures are between about 70 and 90. And so it blooms a lot of the spring into early summer. It kind of peters out a little bit, and then oftentimes will repeat bloom in the fall. I was in Los Angeles area 4 or 5 years ago, and it was November, and there were daylilies blooming everywhere in November, right. And most of them were Stellas. And so
1: that warmer climate,
2: it is, but Stella d'Oro is the number one daylily just because of its carefree blooming. But there are a number of other repeat blooming daylilies. And so, the Stella, but Apricot Sparkles, Black Eyed Stella. I put a few more on Facebook if I can find the right post. Oh, it refreshed on me, but mm-hmm. I put a number of repeat blooming varieties by way of David posting that for us. Thank you, David. There are a few more repeat bloomers in there, but daylilies will grow in full sun. They will grow in part shade. They will grow in clay soil. They'll grow in sandy soil. as long as they're getting some water, they're pretty happy.
1: Right. Yeah. But if they're not blooming, what's the problem?
2: They're not blooming is the biggest problem.
1: So I guess I mentioned to you before we started the show that I have some that I moved last year, you know, probably 18 months ago, and they still haven't bloomed. And is that a common thing when you move something like
2: it
1: that?
2: It can be. Sometimes it'll take a year or so to recover. There's a saying in the horticulture industry that perennials sleep the first year, creep the second year, and leap the third year.
1: And so next year I'm going to get fantastic.
2: You should get flowers next year.
1: Okay.
2: And so the daylilies are so funny sometimes because I've watched people put daylilies on a south exposure and then they have the same daylily on a north exposure, and you'll see it blooming in late May on the south exposure and then mid-June on the north, 3 weeks later. And so as to why they don't bloom, they're overcrowded, they're drought stressed, or they may be getting too much water, or you dug them up and moved them and they're going to take a year to recover. Those are some of the reasons.
1: All right. But they don't need any sort of fertilization or anything like that.
2: Not generally. You can do a really light fertilization in the spring, but they are ones that if you over fertilize them, they'll get a lot of green growth. They get really leggy and don't bloom as much.
1: You mentioned they don't like being overwatered. How much water do they need? Are these a water wise plant?
2: They're somewhat water wise. They're happy being watered once a week deeply to a depth of 9 inches or so, especially with mulch around them. If it gets really hot, you might have to water a little bit more deeply.
1: Anything else we need to know about the daylily?
2: They're extremely common. Do your research because there's 3 or 4 different species. A couple of the species are rhizomatous and spread a little bit. And so if you plant one, they might get 3 or 4 feet wide. And if you try to dig them, you'll have 25 new daylilies. Mm. And so there are others like the Stella daylily that stay put. And if you dig them, they don't sucker up. But it just depends on what you're looking for on them. But there are so many daylilies out there. And the foliage, even when they're not in bloom, looks pretty good. And
1: it's not like some of the spring blooming perennials.
2: My brother tells me quite a bit that he likes perennials that bloom, but if they look like a weed the rest of the year, he's not planting them. And the daylilies don't. They get a little bit forlorn in September into early October, but so does everything. So,
1: I do love the variety.
2: Yes.
1: I mean, just in recent years, just to see all the pinks and kind of purpley ones come out.
2: Yeah, newer varieties are coming out all the time. Proven Winners has some really good ones. There's other companies out there with really good repeat blooming types that won't take over the world. So I just say give them a chance.
1: All right. Check out the post on our KSL Greenhouse Facebook page. We'll come back with your calls and questions. The number to call 801-575-8255. Text us 575.
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2: Good morning. Thanks for spending your Saturday morning with the KSL Greenhouse. Taking your calls and questions, 801-575-8255. Text us 57500. First listener got up bright and early and would like to know, first of all, they need help with their beets. They say that there is a black fungus eating up the leaves, and they usually use spinosad, and that usually works great, but not this year.
3: I would need to see some pictures. There's a beet leaf miner that will eat the inside of the leaf and leaves little gray, kind of translucent areas on the leaves. Flea beetles will get a hold of beets, and they skeletonize the leaves, but I haven't really seen any fungi on beets. And so some pictures would be good, but there are some different things there could be, you know, on the leaves. And so pictures would be helpful here to see if maybe it was insect or fungal related, because if it's a fungus, spinosad isn't going to do any good, and they would need to use something, you know, registered for fungal diseases.
2: What would that be if it is a fungus?
3: Powdery mildew, it could be, there's any number of fungal leaf diseases that would get them, but it...
2: And one product doesn't take care of all of them?
3: You know, a general fungicide, I would have to go into the labels and make sure it was registered, but there are a few different fungicides that are registered for multiple vegetables.
2: Okay, so maybe if they check that out when they're looking at the labels. They also say two sycamore trees planted together. One is so much bigger than the other, and both look healthy, and they're wondering what causes this. They live in South Jordan. It's funny, you and I were having a conversation about this, too. I don't know what happens here.
3: If gardening were simple... You know, we wouldn't,
2: they wouldn't need
3: the
2: us.
3: Show.
2: Right.
3: And usually it's, there could be a few things going on. One, planting depth on the trees, where one may have been planted correctly and the other one's too deep in the soil. Mm-hmm. A girdling root choking the trunk. A fungal disease in the roots that isn't killing the tree, but it's slowing it way down. But those would be the three major causes. Sometimes, you know, people will swear up and down the irrigation's the same, but until you test it, you don't know.
2: Right.
3: You visually cannot tell. And so until you dig in the soil and things, and lack of water, too much water can be a cause too.
2: And sometimes they just grow more slowly, like kids.
3: Yep.
2: Right.
3: And you can have two sycamores, both of them Columbia or blood good or whatever, and one will be much bigger. You know, the same's happening. I've got hibiscus in my front yard, and I've got one that's giant, one medium, and one small, all the same variety, same amount of water. And that's just what they've done. My biggest one split out in the wind yesterday, which kind of made me mad, but it just happens. I've, you know, my Royal Rainstrop crab apples, one's 25% bigger. And no idea why.
2: Just grew faster.
3: Yes.
2: Okay, Paul is on the line in Sandy. Good morning, Paul. What was your question?
4: Good morning. I was wondering, we planted some raspberries, and they started with, like, they were going to have a ton of it, and then they, like, dried and wilted off. I'm wondering what would create that. Happened to us last year, too.
3: What kind of raspberries are they?
4: Oh, I knew you was going to ask that. I'm not sure.
3: Are they yellow, red, purple?
4: They're red.
3: Okay. It sounds like the sun's getting them, and they may need some shade cloth. There's not really a disease. I mean, if it were just a raspberry here and there, it could be a lack of pollination. But where it's all of them and the plants are relatively healthy, that sounds more like sun scald.
4: Yeah, they're way healthy. I thought for sure this year we had a ton. I'll put a shade over it then. I didn't know that.
3: Yeah, try that and see if it helps. If not, I mean, there are a few viral diseases it could be, but it more sounds like that it's sun and heat.
4: Okay. Thank you.
3: You're all welcome.
2: Right. Did you have another question, Paul?
4: Yeah, I was wondering, we just planted a couple peach trees we got from Costco, and we planted them in. I was wondering how often to water them, and they have a ton of leaves, but it's hotter and blazes, so I didn't dare prune them. I'm wondering when I should prune them.
3: Don't prune them this year. Wait for mid-March of next year to do your pruning. Okay. And unless a branch is just way out of whack, or you've got one 3 feet longer than the other ones, you could nip it back, but just wait to do your pruning. You may as well let it build energy and get those roots developed. Because if you prune a lot right now, it's just almost like you put in solar panels and decided to cover a third of them with black cloth. And so just let it grow, and then you can do your pruning next spring.
4: All righty, I appreciate it. Hey, one other question. Can I do a shout-out for a birthday?
3: Really quick.
4: Hi, Julie Firkins. Have fun in Yellowstone. Happy birthday.
2: All right, Paul. Thanks for listening. Have a great day. Next listener says they pruned their dwarf crab apple in the early spring, but it's gone crazy and is blocking their entry. Can they prune it a little bit now?
3: As long as it's less than 5% of the canopy, yes, they can. I went in on my crab apples. It was getting hard to walk on the sidewalk and mow around them, and so I limbed mine up a little bit. And so as long as it's not too much, it's fine.
2: Next listener sent a picture of petunias in a container, and they're having the same problem that I was having, Tom, that I was telling you about last week. So you see some little tiny bites out of the the petunia petals. And the plant seemed really sticky, and I could see some little black things on it. So I sprayed it in with Life 7. But what do you think that is?
3: Well, it's probably tobacco bud worm.

0: But no, they don't.
1: Okay. They also say their fruit trees' foliage is great, and they're wondering if that's because there is no fruit on the trees this year.
0: Oh, the foliage would probably be great anyway. The lack of fruit, the tree is probably putting more energy into branch and root growth, but it would probably be healthy anyway.
1: Okay. Next listener did send you pictures of their beet plants that they were having problems with when we were talking about the fungus, or whether it was fungus or bugs. Maybe
0: I'm not seeing them.
1: Okay. I'm getting the pictures faster than you, so we'll take
0: maybe
1: a look at that.
0: Maybe this is it. Nope, that's not.
1: Okay. Never mind about that. Sorry. Didn't mean to distract. I was telling you earlier about a hydrangea that is in a pot, a little limey. I picked a specific one for a container. And it's a big container, not a small container. And just suddenly, the leaves all died. And your comment to me was, well, that's just what they do.
0: It's hydrangea. What? It's in a pot. And just hydrangea are so finicky. And you could have plenty of water. And it's just one.
1: So the pot's not the best idea for a hydrangea.
0: Well, you know, if it's a bigger one, it should do okay. It may have... Even sometimes if you're 2 or 3 hours late on a watering, it's hydrangea or the plant that I just don't like to fool with them.
1: They're so beautiful.
0: I'm going to put one or two in that are a little more likely to survive. I'll put them in the soil, but I just, it's that it, they're not as bad as Japanese maples as far as how finicky they are, depending on the species. Some of them actually are, but hydrangea are just so finicky sometimes.
1: All right. Taking a break for the bottom of the hour news. Number to call 801-575-8255. You can text us 57500.
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8: Good morning, it's 8:31 at KSL News Radio. I'm Isabella Sosa. KSL's top local story this hour. The finishing touches are being put on a new interchange along I-15 in Davis County, just in time for the holiday. KSL News Radio's Alexandria Bonilla reports.
9: The hope is to alleviate congestion, create a safer path for pedestrians, and better connect Farmington to the rest of Utah. The new interchange is along I-15 at Shepherd Lane. It has 4 lanes in each direction, 6-foot sidewalks, and 4-foot bike lanes. The on and off ramps will be open on Monday, along with the signalized intersections.
8: There will also be pedestrian improvements at the Park Lane interchange. Those will include multiple pedestrian bridges and an underpass. That should be done by the end of the year. Our top national story this hour from ABC News. With the 4th of July just around the corner, Americans firing up the grill may notice their cookout is costing more this year.
10: Chicken breast prices are essentially flat, down about 1% from last year, making grilled chicken a more budget-friendly option than beef. And if you're bringing a side, note that potatoes are more expensive than a year ago, so your homemade potato salad might be a little more pricey. Some summer favorites are also more expensive, with strawberries up 8% and lemons up about 10%. But how about some sweet news for dessert? Prepackaged ice cream is down more than 6%.
8: That's ABC's Andrew Dimbert.

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0: 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You deserve to love where you bank. That crash northbound on State Road 172 just north of State Road 201 is still blocking the left lane, but otherwise traffic looks good. UDOT construction alert, 4500 South Bridge over I-215 in Mill Creek will be closed beginning Monday, June 29th through early August for bridge work. We have a red flag warning through midnight for wind and low humidity, making us more susceptible to wildfires. We have a chance of thunderstorms by midday. Right now, it's mostly cloudy and 66 degrees. I'm Isabella Sosa, KSL News Radio, 102.7 FM, 1160 AM, and KSLNewsRadio.com. 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
10: Good morning. Thank you for being with us for the KSL Greenhouse. Maria Chaleos, Ton Bettis taking your calls, 801-575-8255. You can text us at 57500. A next listener would like to know, Ton, what can they do if their young Deodora cedar has a borer?
11: We would need to know what kind of borer it is.
10: There's more than one borer?
11: Okay.
10: Oh, actually, I understand. David's telling us that Peggy's on the line. So we're going to actually go to Peggy on the phone line. Good morning, Peggy.
12: Good morning. I'm sorry to send you a text and a call.
10: Oh, that's okay. I'm glad you called.
12: Well, and so these Deodora cedars we bought just a couple of months ago. And this one, I thought it looked like it needed more water. And so I've been watering it more. But now I see, and it looks like it's the only one. I'm actually looking at them right now. It looks like it's the only one that has this, but there's a little sawdust on the trunk and a little teeny tiny hole just above that. And so I'm just sick. What can I do?
11: I would try a systemic, something with imidacloprid in it to see if that would help. The tree is stressed and it sounds like it might have, something along the lines of shot hole borer in it, if it's a little tiny hole with sawdust. And so I would try the systemic and see where that takes you. It'll take a month or so for it to get into the tree, but that's about all you can do. It's unfortunate, but your best bet is to try a systemic to see if that will knock it out.
12: Okay, and so what was the name of the one that you said?
11: There's several on the market. It'll just say season-long tree and shrub insect control, and it'll be a soil drench, and you just mix it up in a bucket and pour it around the base of the tree.
12: Okay, and do we get these borers for a reason? I mean, have I been watering too much?
11: They've been transplanted recently. They may be getting too much water, but any sort of stress makes the tree less able to fight off borers.
12: Okay. Okay, so a systemic that
11: yes.
12: I can get anywhere.
11: IFA, Steve Regan, local garden centers, any place like that.
12: Okay. All right. Thanks so much for your time.
10: All right. We appreciate your call. Thanks for calling. Let's go to Ernie now. He's in Bountiful. Good morning, Ernie. What was your question this morning?
13: Yeah, good morning to you. Thank you for your show. I've got a honeysuckle bush. It's usually very proficient, with a bunch of sprigs and leaves, but the leaves have kind of died off. There's some dead leaves on it. All I have are the sprigs. I do have some new growth on it, and I'm wondering if I need to remove the dead sprigs, or will they fall off naturally, or what do I do with
11: this bush? Well, is it newly planted?
13: No. It's been with us for many, many years.
11: Okay.
13: Yeah, maybe it's getting too old, but it's about 7 feet high, about 3 feet wide, okay. And usually it's very, gets hummingbirds.
11: Yeah, the thing that gets honeysuckle usually is a disease called powdery mildew. And that would cause the growth to scorch. Frost, if you had frost, would have done it.
13: Yeah.
11: But if it's getting new growth and the new growth looks healthy, I don't know that I would worry too much at this point. You could maybe do a preventative spray for powdery mildew, but I'm not absolutely positive that's what caused the leaves to do that.
13: Do I remove the dead sprigs?
11: You can, and I'd hate to have them there harboring disease or something, but you also, as you're getting rid of them, you don't want to rip the bark or anything like that, so you'll need to be careful when you do that.
13: Right, because I tug on them and they come off, but...
11: as long as it's not ripping the bark or the buds, I think you're fine.
13: And is it a good thing to remove the sprigs rather than just let them fall off?
11: All I'll really say is it's not hurting anything, and it may help a bit by preventing more disease if that's what did it.
13: Oh, okay. Okay, so I'll just leave them. Thank you very much for your advice.
10: All right, thanks so much for your call this morning. Ton, I planted a bunch of dahlias from the little roots. What do you call that? The
11: little corms, or
10: whatever those things are called. But I'm not seeing much growth. How long does it usually take those to actually start, producing foliage?
11: They should start to sprout up within a week or 10 days.
10: Okay, so maybe I'm being a little impatient with that.
11: And so, yeah, be patient, see what they do. My dahlias, even though they came back, they're just not as vigorous as they were last year.
10: Well, those that I left in the ground are beautiful.
11: Yes, and you live in an area that's 5 to 10 degrees warmer during the winter, and I think that makes all the difference. But I have one that's doing okay, mm-hmm. and it started to bloom with these red and yellow, they look like mum flowers, but just brilliant colors, and it's pretty. I hope it grows more, and I they're probably not going to overwinter another time for me with the condition they're in, but it's been fun to watch them.
10: Right. And those that are newly planted, how much water do they need?
11: They're going to need to be watered two or three times a week in an average soil. If it's sandy soil, they may need to be watered in four or five times a week, in a clay, a couple. It's just the temperatures and your soil dictate everything.
10: Yeah. And 90 degrees is not very good for anything right now. Let's see. We have Jerry on the line in Provo. Good morning, Jerry. What was your question?
14: My question is, I've got an apricot tree with no fruit, of course. And I was wondering if I can prune it off. It's got a lot of growth on it, a lot of water sprouts.
11: You can prune those. If the water sprouts are not too long, you know, if they're only 6 inches or a foot, you can take about 70 or 80% of them out. But if you have water sprouts growing in areas that you need new growth, you just nip them back a bit and to a leaf that's pointing the direction you want the tree to grow. But as long as they're not too long, you can do some summer pruning.
14: Okay. Well, like I said, there's no fruit on it, so I figured it wouldn't hurt it.
11: Well, it can still. Just the fruit, you know, it's not putting that energy into fruit production, but heavily pruning a tree in the middle of the summer isn't very joyful for it.
14: Okay.
11: And so the water sprouts, and that's why you nip them when they're small, because you're not taking off a huge percentage of the foliage. But if you wait until they've elongated 3 or 4 feet, then it's a lot more stressful for the tree.
14: Yeah, they're probably 1 or 2 feet right now.
11: You could cut a number of them back.
14: Okay. All right, then. Thank you.
10: All right. Thanks so much for your call this morning. Next listener says they have a peony or peony, however you want to pronounce that, with white mold on it. How should they care for it? Should they cut it down or spray it with something? They say it appears the mold is spreading to other plants.
11: I would remove the foliage that has the powdery mildew on it, and I would get a curative spray, propiconazole, tebuconazole. There's a number of them out there, but just not Daconil. Or neem oil. Neem oil is not curative, but they just need a curative fungicide. And if one is completely ravaged by it, I might just cut it to the ground and let it regrow and keep it sprayed.
10: Okay, so first remove the leaves and
11: yes.
10: Then spray it.
11: Yeah, remove the leaves, but spray also and spray all of them just as a preventative.
10: Okay.
11: If this one continually gets powdery mildew every year, it may be more useful being recycled in the compost pile.
10: We didn't like that suggestion, Tom.
11: Well, you buy a variety and it's beautiful, but it's very susceptible and it's going to be a thorn in your side the entire time you have it in the ground. And at some point, especially if it's spreading powdery mildew to the others, it's just better to remove it.
10: Yeah. Is it bringing you joy or is it bringing you down, right?
11: Yes.
10: All right. We're going to take a break. Coming back with your calls and questions, 801-575-8255. You can text us 57500.
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1: Let's take this potato text really quick.
0: Okay, so a listener was asking about their red potatoes because the leaves are kind of looking yellowy and they're wondering what's going on. Go ahead.
1: Well, I can't be sure, but the potatoes look a little unhealthy. They're yellowed out, and that's usually an indication of too much water, maybe salty soil, probably not, but it also could be a disease. And, you know, if potatoes have been planted there for year after year, that would make it more likely to be something getting into the roots and stems and things. But they need to watch that. It looks like they're at the bottom of a slope and that water would drain in from both sides of the yard.
0: Mm-hmm.
1: But there is definitely something wrong. Nutrient deficiency, maybe, like nitrogen, but it looks more like that there's root issues.
0: Okay, so where would you start? Check the soil and see how wet it is.
1: Yeah,
0: first,
1: check your soil, because normally they may only need to be watered twice a week, especially if it's more clay soil. But if they're being watered correctly, there could be a disease in them.
0: Okay. Sherry is on the line in Harriman. Good morning, Sherry. What was your question?
2: Okay. I had a question about my fruit trees. I lost a husband a few months ago, and he took care of all this. And we would he would flood irrigate these trees with irrigation water about every 10 days. And then in between, he would water them every 5 days just with the hoses. Now, my son has set up a system where he has got hoses running to these fruit trees, and he's got them being watered every for 10 minutes every single day. And it kind of
1: don't do that. They need to be watered deeply every week to 10 days. Every five, if you have a sandy soil or something, that's fine. But more water less often, 10 minutes a day, will stress them. And so I would set sprinklers up to water under the canopies of the trees, not just near the trunk, but the entire canopy, or as much as possible. And you would run those sprinklers long enough that water penetrates 18 inches into the soil.
2: Okay, so about every week then?
1: Yes.
2: Okay, that's good to know. I appreciate that advice.
1: Not a problem.
0: All right, Sherry, thanks for your call this morning. Doug is listening in South Weber. Good morning, Doug. What was your question?
3: I do appreciate this show. This is wonderful information for the public to really have clever gardens and plenty of things to grow. So appreciate you, too.
0: Thank you.
3: My question is, I've applied some high-yield, I guess it's supposed to be vegetable compatible to my pumpkins as well as my butternut squash. I was just wondering, as they grow out and stuff and they anchor some, I don't know what you call them, down into the ground, is that going to stop them from producing? I've never done the pre-emergence before. I've normally been hand and knees to weed, but this year I just couldn't do it, so. Anyway, I just had that question. Is pre-emergent, this is high yield.
1: Well, high yield has a few. Is it Treflan?
3: Yes.
1: Okay. As long as you used it according to label on approved vegetables, you'll be just fine.
3: Okay. All righty. I just was wondering if, did I just stop my production?
1: No,
3: so.
1: No, you didn't. It stays on the soil surface or very close to, and as long as you put down the recommended rates, you'll be fine.
3: Okay. All righty. Well, I appreciate your time.
0: Thanks so much for your call this morning. Appreciate you listening. Ton, this seems like a very, I want to say, stressful. We're reaching that stressful time of year to be a gardener. I turn around, something's not getting enough water, something's getting too much water, and there is a new bug. And it's really one of those things where you really have to be out in your yard every day or something can take over.
1: You really do, need to keep an eye on things, and especially if they're not established. But when we are consistently above 90 degrees, that is the more difficult time of the season to plant and grow. And So it, you know, the use of mulch will help, you know, keep water to your plants, but you do need to be out there at least 3 or 4 times a week, keeping an eye on things.
0: Mm-hmm. Yeah. I find it very frustrating when I plant all these things and I'm all excited about it. And it got so hot so fast.
1: Yes. And it usually happens that way. We'll go from the 60s and 70s straight to the 90s with very little in between. And then the smoke's added some interesting things. It's not really affecting things. You know, if you have heavy smoke for weeks on end and it's, if it's affecting you, it may slow down the plants a little bit, but it's not going to kill them or anything. But that is a little bit of a compounding factor. You know, if you have, you know, a light smoke isn't going to do much, but if it's really thick, it could. But it's just that time of year, and there's always something new every year that we're contending with. But it's just making sure things are watered but not overwatered. I think that's the biggest challenge.
0: Okay, we have a new video out that I want to tell folks about. When we were up at the Weber Basin Water Conservancy District for the garden fair, we took a minute to do a quick video on different types of grass, water, or drought tolerant grasses. Kind of tell folks what we did there.
1: Well, we were looking at different turf grasses for use in the lawns, and they had standard Kentucky bluegrass, and then they had some buffalo grass and Bermuda. And we were just looking at their qualities and, you know, just what about them, you know, why you may or may not want to grow them.
0: I always say how scared I am to plant anything that has the word Bermuda in it. But when I looked at this, it looks a lot like regular grass right now.
1: Yes, it just looks like lawn grass. You can walk on it barefoot. It's not quite as soft as Kentucky bluegrass, but it's not going to harm you. You can lay down on it and you will be just fine. And then the buffalo grass, which used to be like the plant du jour, everyone knows, plant this, and it's kind of faded off into the background. But buffalo grass can make a pretty good turf also. And it has the same season as far as Bermuda grass. And I've watched the buffalo, and it seems to be as aggressive as Bermuda.
0: Okay, so check out the video. It's pinned to the top of the KSL Greenhouse Facebook page, or you can catch it on YouTube as well.
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16: From ABC News, I'm Chuck Sievertson. Renewed air attacks between the U.S. and Iran, accusing each other of breaking agreements. Iranian drones attacking Bahrain, home of the U.S. Navy Fifth Fleet. ABC's Selena Wang.
17: The U.S. attacked Iran with strikes on missile and drone storage locations. The U.S. military says this was in retaliation to Iran firing on a cargo ship trying to cross the Strait of Hormuz just 24 hours earlier. President Trump called that attack a foolish violation of our ceasefire agreement. He claims Iran shot at least four attack drones at ships in the strait, with one of them hitting the upper deck of a large cargo ship and the U.S. knocking the other three down.
16: 51,000 people reported missing after the two big earthquakes in Venezuela. Searching through the collapsed buildings becomes more desperate. Despite the odds, success. They found an 18-day-old baby, says ABC's Marcus Moore.
18: The newborn rescued along with his mother, then placed in his father's arms. Miraculous scenes of survival. The back-to-back quakes flattening storied buildings like pancakes, leaving few pockets to survive.
16: Venezuelan officials report at least 920 dead. Texas mandating Bible lessons in all grades of public schools, sparking a debate about the separation of church and state. ABC's Alex Brochet.
19: Last year, Texas began to require every classroom display the Ten Commandments. That same Texas board is considering a new social studies curriculum that draws parallels between the Bible and American history.
16: To mark the 80th birthday of the little Italian scooter featured in many movies set in Italy, in Rome, the largest gathering of Vespas ever. One owner, David Bamond.
20: We have a strong passion for Vespas. We watched Vespas in the movies, and we have 13 Vespas in Texas, and we wanted to ride our classic Vespa in Roma.
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23: 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I'm Isabella Sosa. KSL's top local story this hour. The Wild Goose Fire is estimated at more than 1,000 acres and continues to grow. Utah Fire Info says the Maple Grove campground has been evacuated along with numerous homes south of Scipio. Scipio itself is in ready status. Highway 50 has been closed between Scipio and Aurora. A complex incident management team order has been placed and officials say to avoid the area. You may want to donate to relief efforts for Venezuela, but KSL News Radio's Tammy Kikuchi reports take some time to verify where your donations are going.
1: Venezuelans in the United States are anxiously awaiting word on the safety of their loved ones, and they also say it may be too early to send donations because corrupt groups will intercept the aid. So many Venezuelans are looking to the future with optimism, but wonder how that will be affected by the earthquake. The State Department is advising those who want to donate to verify the legitimacy of an organization before sending anything, especially money.
2: The State Department also advises against sending donations unless a specific relief agency asks for them. Coming up, red flag warning. KSL weather is next. KSL News Time, 9:04.
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2: 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Looks like that crash northbound on State Road 172 just north of State Road 201 has been cleared up and traffic is flowing smoothly. 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We've got a red flag warning today until midnight with wind gusts reaching up to 50 miles per hour. We've got a chance of rain and thunderstorms today. Right now it's mostly cloudy and 68 degrees. I'm Isabella Sosa, KSL News Radio, 102.7 FM, 1160 AM, and KSLNewsRadio.com. 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
1: Good morning. Thank you for spending your Saturday morning with the KSL Greenhouse. We'll be taking your calls in just a few minutes, 801-575-8255, or you can text us at 57500. The feature top of the hour here is talking about turf grass, how to train your turf grass to be more drought resilient. So at this point in the season, can we really do this, Tom?
2: You can. And when I say lifelong, it's something that takes, if you have new grass or grass that has been watered daily, mm-hmm. it takes about a year to get it trained,
1: It's not an overnight process.
2: It's not.
1: Okay.
2: And so I wanted to talk about turf in drought conditions because, you know, there's a certain portion of the population, like, it's a lawn. We don't need to water it at all. Just let it go. That's fine. Make your decisions, you know, but there are a number of homes that have kids, have a lot of garden parties
1: grass.
2: That they want some grass. It's right. soft. It can prevent injuries if they fall over.
1: And it still cools the environment.
2: It does, you know, and it does by using water, but it is cooler under turf. And I recently read some research that an improperly installed Xeriscape, and I'm not saying zero, it's X-E-R-I, Xeriscape.
1: There is a difference.
2: There is a difference, but if you have a lot of rocks everywhere with plants just kind of here and there, it raises the temperature in your yard by up to 7 degrees if you had turf grass. Now, I'm not promoting the turf grass, and you can offset that with trees, but turf does have some benefits.
1: Right.
2: And so what do we do during a drought season to keep our turf as healthy as possible without wasting a lot of water is the question. And the first thing is that even if your water is cut back by a third, you have enough water to keep your grass perfectly green.
1: Because we know many people overwater their lawns.
2: They do. And
1: because they think they've always done it traditionally over the years.
2: Yes.
1: You know, when we didn't have a drought. And so
2: every day
1: they
2: for
1: think
2: 15 minutes
1: needs.
2: Was the norm. Mm-hmm. But I will, you know, a lot of us grew up in areas that had flood irrigation as the only irrigation you had in your yard back in, you know, from 1920 on to the 70s and 80s, even the cities had flood irrigation. And the lawns stayed beautifully green, being watered once a week with that flood irrigation. And so it just goes to show that lawns can be trained to survive on one or two irrigations a week and be perfectly healthy. But it's just getting it to the point you can do that. And
1: okay,
2: so,
1: if we were going to start right now, how would we do this?
2: If your lawn, let's say the farmer owners were watering every day for 15 or 20 minutes. That's too much. And what I would do is keep it at that 15 or 20 minutes, but I would remove 2 days a week. And so going from 6 or 7 down to 3 or 4. Then after 2 or 3 months, you know, a couple of months of that, I would cut back to 3 times a week, but I would increase the longevity just a little bit so that I was maybe watering 3 times a week for 20 or 25 minutes. And then the next year after the spring is done, I would hit it twice a week for around 30 or 35 minutes. Now these times are going to vary according to your type of soil. In a sandy soil, it might only be 15 or 20 minutes on your pop-ups and 30 or 40 on your rotary, but in a clay, you might cut it back a little too in a loam. It's just, you've got to play with your soil a little bit. But what your goal is to, over the period of a year, get the lawn trained so that you're only watering once a week. So water penetrates about 6 to maybe 9 inches deep and your lawn will be fine. You know, you may need to drag a hose here and there to get some brown spots if you want to do that. But your lawn will be fine on less irrigation.
1: Right. We have really struggled because our front yard is a hill. And it is so difficult, especially with what we are seeing now, to keep it looking good, because you can't water for very long or it all runs off.
2: No. And in your situation,
1: it is so hard.
2: You would use what we call pulse irrigation, to where you might water for 10 minutes and then shut it off. And then you set up your sprinkler clock to do that again in an hour and a half or 2 hours. And then you shut it off, and then you program it again to do it again for 10 minutes. And so you're watering two or three times in a night with 2 hour breaks to allow the water to soak into the soil
1: rather than run off onto the sidewalk.
2: Yes. And it still will run off a bit, but what your goal is to just get it wet enough so that it absorbs in, penetrates into the soil, and then you hit it again. And that will waste far less water, and it will help keep the grass healthier.
1: Right.
2: The other solution is, and if it's a slope that's just too steep, you could remove the grass. And in your situation, this is theoretical, and I'm talking about areas that's even difficult to walk.
1: Well, it's difficult to mow.
2: Yes. And in situations like that, it may be worth taking out some of it and putting in ground cover junipers.
1: We do have a landscape plan to take everything out.
2: Yes.
1: Until we can get to the point, like, we're doing little pieces at a time.
2: It's still expensive. Yeah. You know, a flower bed with shrubs, trees, and even metal edging can easily run $400 or $500. If you put some trees in there, it might be $800 for a flower bed for more permanent things. And so I totally get it being expensive.
1: One step at a time.
2: Yes.
1: We're trying to make one step at a time. Anything else we need to know about making our lawn more drought tolerant?
2: We've posted a fact sheet about what to do. And the fact sheet actually goes in and talks about mowing higher, aerating to facilitate water penetration into the soil and root development. And so it isn't just about the watering schedule, but it's an overall regimen to keep the grass healthier. And so take a look at it. And then one other thing is that if you're planting new grass this year, you may need to contact your water authority to make sure you can and what the watering restrictions would be. But if you're putting in the new grass, I would highly encourage you to install the grass seed that was developed 3 or 4 years ago by a Conservation Garden Park, Central Utah, and USU, that you have a green grass that's nice and soft and it uses a third less water. Or if you have areas and have the money and can find it, consider like Tahoma 31 Bermuda grass, you know, if it fits your situation, because it uses 50% less water than the average lawn. And I think moving forward, using the drought-tolerant turf grass and Tahoma 31 and managing watering practices, that we will be just fine with our water, but we just need to be smarter about it.
1: I want to put in a quick plug for the KSL News Daily podcast, a new podcast. One of the things that we hear on this show every once in a while, a couple of weeks ago, one of our listeners said, but we as homeowners use such little water compared to farmers. So what I did was talk to the conservation director for the ag department about what farmers are doing. And I was really impressed at the number of things that are going on for farmers to use water more efficiently and really to prepare their soil. It was a really interesting interview. And even he talks about, this is Jim Bocut, he even talks about how farmers are struggling right now and the things that they are facing, because we know about the fruit trees. We don't realize how much wheat and alfalfa have been impacted, and we don't realize how fires are impacting farmers as well.
2: Yes, and it's very important to know the information before you start spouting opinions. And
1: right.
2: Your new podcast is actually helping people do that.
1: Yeah, I hope you can learn something. And very interesting interview. And we do all sorts of subjects, but that was the one that dropped yesterday. So it's the KSL News Daily, and you can find it wherever you find your podcast, KSL Podcasts, or you can find it on Spotify or iTunes, wherever you like to listen. 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

0: Good morning. Thank you for joining us for the KSL Greenhouse. Maria and Tana with you, taking your calls, 801-575-8255. You can text us at 57500. Next listener would like to know, will a honeysuckle bush grow in Rexburg, Idaho? I was going to ask, why wouldn't
1: it? It will. It's their zone four plant, at least there's the honeysuckle vines we're more familiar with that we grow on our fences and things, but there are actually three or four species of honeysuckle bush, and some of them you can trim. They look a lot like a boxwood if you trim them, but they're not as common now, but they were planted very extensively from the 30s through the 90s. And then they kind of lost popularity, although they're still out there, but they're very cold hardy and they will do fine.
0: We have a couple of questions about fruit trees before we get to our phone lines. So, Jeff, be patient with me here. Next listener wants to know, they sprayed their peach and apple trees with spinosad about every 10 days. Now, with no fruit lost to the frost, should they still spray? Yes, continue praying. But should they spray with no fruit?
1: It depends on what they're going after. Greater peach tree borer, B-O-R-E. ER, that's so hard to hear over the radio sometimes, but it's borer. The greater peach tree borer, peach twig borer, the flat-headed borers, you absolutely need to keep spraying. Diseases, you need to keep spraying powdery mildew. You need to control the fire blight, peach leaf curl, any of that stuff. It's just that you're not spraying for coddling moth and apples and pears, and otherwise the fruit trees still need that maintenance. And if you don't, then just because there isn't fruit there doesn't mean we get a vacation. What you're doing is giving greater peach tree borer a pass and just letting it invade your tree. And so if you have the fruit trees, even though you're not getting fruit, about 80% of the spraying that you would have done, you still need to do.
0: And then the next listener wanted to know what product works best for the peach tree borer.
1: If they're not worried about organics or anything, and they can still be safely used, bifenthrin or permethrin. There are a couple of sprays out there, GardenTech 7 and the High Yield Yard and Farm Spray. Both will work for greater peach tree borer as a preventative.
0: All right. Jeff is on the line in Mapleton. Good morning, Jeff. Thanks for your patience.
2: Hi, good morning. I am growing some bur oak trees. They're in Miracle-Gro, well, not dropping a brand, but potting soil in air pot. And the question I have is, I probably have 50 or 60 of these seedlings, and some of them have grown multiple shoots from the roots. And I'm just wondering if I shouldn't just at some point cut my losses on some of them that may not turn into good trees?
1: No, I would actually keep them. And because you've got seedlings, you've got a wide range of genetics. Some of those might be hybrid with like bur oak or English oak. Some of them are going to be lower growing and suckering. And they're hard enough to find that I'm trying to remember the name of the Facebook group, but there's actually a Facebook marketplace for plants. And I am pretty sure if they're healthy, even if they're multi-trunked, you could sell them and people would snatch them up in a heartbeat because the Gamble's oak are so hard to find. And so don't throw them away. You know, if you want the tree forms, keep them, but the ones that are more bush form, get them on Facebook. And, you know, you could probably, if they're in gallon cans that are, you know, fairly well established or the equivalent of, I could see you getting $10 to $15 a piece out of them. And if not that much, I still think you can still sell them.
2: Okay. It wasn't a money-making proposition as much as it's the tree that my mother grew from an acorn that this would be the grandchildren of the tree that my mom grew. So it has some historical context and it may only mean something to me, but,
1: I think that even if you did give them away, that people would want them and you would be furthering your mom's legacy by those trees being planted around Salt Lake Valley. And so Utah County, wherever it is, but I just wouldn't throw them away. I shouldn't sometimes do this, but I kind of view them as puppies, and yes. I think those plants will bring joy to others.
2: I do as well. And the reason that I have so many is because I just gathered up all the acorns and I put them in a bag with some moist peat and hung it in my garage. And it was so warm in the winter that I got it down and I looked at them. This is like January and they were already starting to sprout. So I hurried and got some pots and put them all in pots and put them downstairs in my basement with a southern exposure window. And so anyway, I will look at the Facebook group. It's not a money making proposition as much as it's just keeping a living thing alive for me.
1: Yeah. Yeah. And I mean, even if you weren't, it's Facebook, I believe it's the Utah Plant Marketplace, but some searches will bring it up, but you could even get on KSL Classifieds. If you wanted to give them away, you could probably get on Utah Gardeners, Utah Gardening Experts. I mean, there's several places you could.
2: Okay.
0: All right. 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
8: 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I'm Isabella Sosa. KSL's top local story this hour. The Cottonwood Fire has expanded to more than 92,000 acres. Nearly 900 people are working on the fire, which is currently 0% contained. State Forester Jamie Barnes has banned fireworks across the state ahead of the 4th of July, meaning normal firework discharge periods will not apply for the holiday this year, except for areas specifically designated by municipalities. Our top national story this hour from ABC News. The FDA has approved a new treatment option for one of the most aggressive forms of breast cancer.
9: Triple negative breast cancer makes up about 10 to 15% of all breast cancers and disproportionately impacts younger premenopausal women and black women who are diagnosed at nearly double the rate of white women and then also face higher mortality rates. So bottom line, with this approval, Trodelvy can now be given on its own or even paired with immunotherapy.
8: That's ABC's Morgan Norwood reporting. Coming up, Pool Front. KSL Weather's next. KSL News Time, 9:31.
10: What if we could disagree without disliking each other? 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Panelists include former Governor Mike Leavitt, Representative Brian King, and Gabby Finlayson of the Elevate Utah podcast. 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
7: 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A cool front is moving in today, which will drop temperatures to the 60s and 70s for the next few days. Today's high is 79 and the low is 61. Here in Salt Lake, it's mostly cloudy and 70 degrees. I'm Isabella Sosa, KSL News Radio, 102.7 FM, 1160 AM, and KSLNewsRadio.com. 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
9: Good morning, and thank you for joining us for the KSL Greenhouse. Maria Chalaos, Todd Bettis with you this morning. We're taking your calls and questions, 801-575-8255. You can text us at 57500. Next listener, Ton, wants to know, is it okay to plant trees this time of year, or should they wait till fall?
10: No, it's fine to plant. It's just that you don't want to miss an irrigation on the trees. Mm-mm. And so I've got an area that we just poured some cement to expand our driveway a bit. And I need to do some landscaping around some utility boxes. And I'm going to be out of town mid-July. And so I've been debating, do I just want to get it done and hire a neighbor kid, or do I want to wait? And I think I'm just going to get it done.
9: Right.
10: Yeah.
9: Okay, so next listener just moved into their home. The front lawn is mostly Bermuda grass. Can they overseed, or what should they do to make sure that they have a decent lawn?
10: Well, it depends. If it's the weedy, old-fashioned Bermuda grass, the only way they're going to get rid of it is to spray it out with a glyphosate product. And so they'll want to use something like Kilzol or Rodeo. They'd have to pick it up from a local nursery or farm store and kill it out, because if the Bermuda grass is established, they either just mow it and be happy with it, or they kill it out and reseed or resod. But the Bermuda grass will try to come back from seed, and so they're going to have to use pre-emergent once they get their lawn established, and do that for 2 or 3 years after the fact. So it just depends on what direction they want to go.
9: Okay. Alan is listening in West Jordan. Good morning, Alan. What was your question this morning?
11: Yeah, this year I didn't aerate my grass, and I've tried to reduce the watering. Well, I have. I've reduced the watering, but it's just not quite doing the job. And so I'm just trying to call and find out, is this something that I should soak my lawn and then get somebody to come out with an aerator and aerate it.
10: Oh, you absolutely can.
11: Yeah, I've seen these things that are like cleats that you put on your shoes and you go and stomp around in your grass.
10: Don't do that.
11: Yeah,
10: because when
11: they're only like nail-sized pegs.
10: Well, and the problem with them is that because you're not pulling out plugs, you're compacting the soil with them. Even though you're making a hole, where you push those in, it compacts the soil around the hole, where you get far less of that with a hollow core aerator. So don't use those shoes.
11: Okay, great. Yeah, I was about ready to ask you about it. I saw a shovel thing too, but my guess is it would compact it also.
10: Yeah, anytime you're not pulling up plugs, it's just actually adding to compaction.
11: Okay, wonderful. Thank you so much.
9: All right, it's so tough. I mean, we see all of these new gizmos, and sometimes you just don't know the effectiveness because the person pushing them
10: is trying to
9: sell you something.
10: These shoes have been around for a long time.
9: You would see
10: them advertised in gardening catalogs and sometimes online, and they strap onto your shoes almost like old-fashioned roller skates, and you're supposed to just walk around your lawn, but it actually just adds to compaction, and so they're best left using for traction on ice, or just don't wear them.
9: Traction on ice?
10: Yes.
9: Well, okay. I guess that could be useful, even though we haven't had much ice on our streets or sidewalks.
10: If you're ever in the Arctic or like something like that, they would be great.
9: Don't think they're going to help us here at all. Okay, so what are some of the things that you are hearing from folks during your regular work day?
10: We're starting to get tomato questions.
9: Already?
10: I've been debating on when I want to do a tomato topic. People are been getting emails on tomatoes declining and when are we going to get fruit, you know, that sort of thing. So it happens every year. We're always, oh, the tomatoes are so bad, we're not going to get any tomatoes. And by mid-September, people are like, I'm so tired of tomatoes. I have too many of them. And so it's not everybody does that, but we always get tomatoes, you know, at least usually. There's been a few years, but we generally get tomatoes. So be patient with that one. And then we're starting to get the questions on what's wrong with my lawn.
9: Mm-hmm.
10: That's our 10 o'clock topic, actually.
9: Okay. So we'll address that more.
10: We will.
9: I have this brand new garden, vegetable garden, because my old garden was taken over by a patio. But anyway, I've been surprised on the tomatoes right now. I am seeing quite a few tomatoes on there and quite a few little blossoms. So I'm hoping it's going to be a good year, but I'm wondering if it's different this year where I have them planted. You talked last week or the week before about shade cloth and what a difference it makes. And I considered putting in shade cloth, but there are some areas where maybe you don't want shade cloth if your garden isn't in full sun all day long.
10: You don't. Your garden's going to need at least 6 hours of full sunlight. 8 is better. But if you have shade and you're only getting 3 or 4 hours of sunlight, I would not do the shade cloth.
9: Or even 6 hours, right?
10: 6 hours, and it depends on when. If you're getting 6 or 7 hours of west sun, you still may consider it.
9: Because I've just noticed that it's getting a little less sun than it used to get in this area.
10: Yeah.
9: So, and I'm wondering if that's why I have more tomatoes.
10: And it very well could be. If you see a lot of blossom end rot or a lot of sun scald, it may be worth doing some shade cloth. But if you're not getting blossom end rot or sun scald, I would hold off.
9: Interesting. Okay, we're going to take a break. Coming back with your calls and questions, the number to call, 801-575-8255. You can text us at...
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9: Thank you for joining us for the KSL Greenhouse. Number to call with your questions, 801-575-8255. 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
10: So during break, we were talking about tomatoes.
9: Yes.
10: And you have a number of tomatoes that have buds and you have some green fruit. You mentioned the 4th of July tomatoes.
9: Yeah, but they're only less than a golf ball size.
10: Yeah, I mean, they're only going to get to be about golf ball size. And that's just what they do. And traditionally, it's the earliest tomato we have that you just plant and don't do any trickery or wizardry to try to get them to bloom to set earlier.
9: My comment was, are they going to green up in the next week?
10: They will.
9: Or green up. Are they going to ripen?
10: If it's not right on the 4th, it's usually early to mid-July. And I've grown those 4th of Julys 4 or 5 times over the last several years. And I always have tomatoes by July 15th.
9: Okay.
10: The first ones of the season. And it's not the best tasting tomato, but it tastes pretty good.
9: And it's better than what I buy at
10: the grocery store. They're good for salads and, you know, a lot of different things. And so that 4th of July tomato is actually one of my favorite because
9: I'm
10: it's
9: just
10: so early.
9: Excited.
10: Yeah.
9: Next sister wants you to talk about the curly leaf on tomatoes and how it can be prevented. They say that they've pulled out 5 tomatoes already this year.
10: It's there's a tomato disease called curly top, and it is spread by leafhoppers, primarily the beet leafhopper, but I think it can be transmitted by aphids and a few other piercing, sucking insects. And there is not much you can do, because it just takes one strike from the leafhopper. And so even if you spray the tomato, because it had to suck some juice out of your tomato, it spreads the virus in there. And so there's really not much you can do with it. And it's just the luck of the draw. As soon as you see curly top, you dig the tomato out to try to prevent the spread. Some people will cover their tomatoes with a really light floating row cover to after they're planted, and leave it on through mid to late June. And that will oftentimes mask the tomatoes from the leafhopper. But once you get the leafhoppers here and they blow in on the wind, it's just the luck of the draw where they land. And so I'll hear of, like, one year Weber County has, you know, devastation. You know, they had beet leaf hopper everywhere, but sections of Salt Lake and Utah counties didn't get it. And then the next year, South Utah County got it, and Cache. And so it's kind of hit and miss usually, but curly top is just a part of growing tomatoes.
9: All right. JC's on the line in Grantsville. Good morning, JC. What can we help you with?
18: Hi. I have a big cherry tree that I planted about a year ago, and I noticed at the base of the trunk, I've got about a 4-inch slit in the trunk, and I don't know what to do with it to protect it.
10: I think we might be losing you, but if you're there, is the split on the south or west side of the tree?
18: The split is on the south side.
10: So it could be winter, the beginnings of winter damage. Did you wrap the tree last fall?
18: No, I did not. I didn't think it was cold enough to do that.
10: Oh, it's always cold enough here, and so wrap it with white tree tape. The damage isn't going to be extensive. You'll need to keep an eye on it, but it will heal. But you get that white tree tape, and just like religion, you do it every winter and don't forget about it.
18: Should I do anything to protect it until winter?
10: It doesn't need it right now. You're better off letting the tree do its thing. It can heal itself better than we can, but what we can do to help is to use the white tree tape in the fall to wrap it and then take it off. You put it on in October or early November and take it off in late March.
18: Okay, I will do that from now on.
9: Thanks, JC. Thanks for your call
18: this morning.
9: Let's go to Roger, who's on the line in Holiday. Good morning, Roger. What was your question?
19: Good morning. I have an ugly little weed growing in my grass. It's kind of sprouts yellow, and it's got kind of a red leaf.
10: Oh boy. Does it look a little bit like clover?
19: Yes.
10: It could be two different things. You might need to look them up, but one of them would be black medic, and the other is called wood sorrel. S-O-R-R-E-L, wood sorrel. And both of those, the wood sorrel has a red and green form, and then the black medic can sometimes have a red tint to it. The treatment's the same for both if it's a lawn triclopyr, but it's probably one of those two.
19: Yeah, it's in my neighbor's yard on both sides. Work your magic and kill it.
10: Well, pre-emergent, if it hasn't moved into your yard, pre-emergent in those areas will help, but it's likely one of those two things.
9: Go with the triclopyr.
10: If you do need to spray it.
19: So, go with the what?
10: Triclopyr if you do need to spray it.
19: All right. Hey, appreciate you guys. Thank you for being on the air.
9: Thanks, Roger. Thanks for your question and your call this morning. And thanks for listening. Number to call, phone lines are open at 801-575-8255. You can text us at 57500. Next listener says their peonies grew buds that dried up and never opened. And they're wondering if you know why that would happen.
10: Disease. They didn't have enough energy to come through, but, you know, the likely thing would be a fungal disease in the roots. But that's
9: how do they approach that?
10: Don't put another peony there for
9: a few
10: years.
9: Oh, so that's it. It's not going to survive.
10: Well, if it does, if it hasn't sprouted yet, it likely won't.
9: But what if it's still green?
10: Maybe I misunderstood. Is it still alive?
9: So they say they grew buds. So sounds like a healthy plant, but then the buds dried up and never opened.
10: So I was taking that for the entire, like, leaves coming out of the ground. I don't know if
9: I don't think so.
10: Yeah, I don't know. I mean, if it just didn't get flowers, they may have froze. But I might need some more clarification on that.
9: Yeah.
10: When it says it grew buds and they didn't, that's so vague.
9: Buds are like flower buds, Tom.
10: But they could also be leaf buds.
9: I don't think most of us think about buds that way.
10: Yeah, I don't know. I need, before I am going to comment, I want more clarification.
9: Okay, I'm just going to clarify what I think it is, and then you can talk about it. I believe that it's a healthy plant, and they had the little buds for the peony flowers. And they did not. They just dried up.
10: That could have been the frost. It could be that the peonies are planted too deeply. One of those two things, if that is the situation.
9: Okay, but if it's a plant that's been there for a while, probably not planted too deeply.
10: No, and it may have been frost, but there isn't a bug that just goes in and eats flower buds.
9: Okay, and so then if they do have a healthy plant, they should just wait and see what happens next
10: year. Yes, especially if it's flowered in the past.
9: Do you like how I'm asking the questions as if it's mine and when it's not? So hopefully that does answer your question. And if it doesn't, you could text us kind of a more specific question, even though I think buds, Tom.
10: Yeah, I mean, buds. All a bud is something that forms a flower or a leaf. And when it says the buds came up, I'm like, what kind of buds? What, we need more details.
9: Okay. Next listener says they have so many grasshoppers, Tom. How can they get rid of them?
10: The grasshoppers, I just talked to somebody that had 2 acres that nuked his yard with bifenthrin, and it got rid of them. They will eventually come back from neighboring areas, but he said they were tearing up his yard,
9: wow,
10: eating everything, including his turf.
9: The turf.
10: And I don't know what demons or whatever were in the ground that cursed his yard, but he had to get his tractor out with a boom sprayer on it, and he hit everything, and it did knock them down. They will eventually be back, but at this point, you can try the baits out there. There are several kinds of bait they can try that's a little safer because they eat the bait and you're not spraying plants, you're eating. But if you see them on specific plants, you could spray those plants and avoid others, but it may just take a general spray.
9: Yeah, I never thought that they would eat the grass, but I guess they'll eat the grass if there are so many.
10: If there are a lot of them and they've eaten all their favorite stuff, then they will sometimes do that.
9: I have to share a quick story. So I have those crabapple trees on the park strip, and we do have deer in our neighborhood. They haven't touched the tree, but my husband noticed on her camera that they were eating what was left of any of the crabapples in the mulch around the park
10: strip. Wow.
9: I'm like, I don't mind that. Please eat those crabapples that have fallen, you know. As long as you're not touching my tree, I'm good.
10: Yeah, that's fantastic. And they must not like the trees well enough, or there's so many other food sources, they aren't going to touch them.
9: Okay, so hopefully that continues, yes, as we move into winter, right? Thanks for joining us this morning for the KSL Greenhouse. If you are just tuning in, remember, you can find this show in podcast form at kslpodcast.com. It takes a while after the show airs for it to upload to the platform, but you can find it there. When we come back, well, I was going to say, when we started the morning, the plant of the week was the daylily. So you can learn more about the daylily on our KSL Greenhouse Facebook page. We do have a new video up today, which takes a look at some of the more drought tolerant grasses so that you can compare them. So you can check that out. That's on the greenhouse page as well as on YouTube. At the top of the hour of 9 o'clock, we talked about training your turf grass to be more drought tolerant. And in the next hour, Ton, we're going to talk about, we we're getting a lot of questions about grasses right now. You're going to talk about some of the things that might be impacting our lawns.
10: Drought stress, diseases, and insects are the big three, and we'll talk more about those.
9: And probably the most common question you're getting.
10: It is.
9: All right. More on that straight ahead. Thanks for being with us. You can call us when we come back at 801-575-8255. You can also text us your questions at any time, 57500. Stay with us.
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29: From ABC News, I'm Mike Dabusky. Iran is condemning the latest U.S. strikes, with a foreign ministry statement saying the attacks are an explicit violation of the Memorandum of Understanding between the two countries. More from ABC News senior White House correspondent Selena Wang.
30: The U.S. attacked Iran with strikes on missile and drone storage locations. The U.S. military says this was in retaliation to Iran firing on a cargo ship trying to cross the Strait of Hormuz just 24 hours earlier. President Trump called that attack a foolish violation of our ceasefire agreement. He claims Iran shot at least four attack drones at ships in the strait, with one of them hitting the upper deck of a large cargo ship in the U.S., knocking the other three down.
29: Meanwhile, there's a new effort to draw down the violence between Israel and Lebanon. Yesterday, the U.S. announced a framework agreement that Lebanese officials say will help restore their sovereignty and territorial integrity. Yekiel Leiter, the Israeli ambassador to the United States, spoke to reporters in Washington.
31: This will be a staged and performance-based move forward. To the degree that the Lebanese army performs in dismantling and disarming Hezbollah.
29: Hezbollah leaders are rejecting the agreement and saying they will hold on to their weapons. Recovery and relief efforts continue in Venezuela, which is still digging out from this week's powerful back-to-back earthquakes.
32: The U.S. government launching three urban search and rescue teams, including one from Fairfax, Virginia, to join the mission. The British military sending 250 firefighters and six dogs trained to find survivors. Aid agencies consider the first 48 to 72 hours critical for rescuing people alive, although that increases if they have access to food and water. Michelle Franzen, ABC News, New York.
29: And the Cottonwood Fire in Utah has now burned through more than 70,000 acres and is 0% contained. You're listening to ABC News.
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2: 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I'm Isabella Sosa. KSL's top local story this hour. Thousands of southern Utah residents have lost power. Rocky Mountain Power has shut off electricity to parts of southern Utah because of extreme wildfire danger. About 7,700 customers are without power, and outages could continue through Sunday. Another 7,600 customers remain under a power shutoff warning if fire conditions get worse. Utility crews will inspect power lines and clear debris before restoring service. Community resource centers are open in Beaver, Cedar City, Vernal, Moab, and LaSalle for charging devices and staying cool. If you want to help out those who have been displaced by the fires in Eureka, Mammoth, and Silver City, the Juab County Sheriff's Office says you can donate water, food, and other items to the shelter at a Church of Jesus Christ of Latter-day Saints meeting house on South 12800 West Street. Coming up, lightning. KSL weather is next. KSL News Time, 10:04.
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2: 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You can expect thunderstorms today with a 50% chance of rain and a high of 79. Right now, it's mostly cloudy and 71 degrees. I'm Isabella Sosa, KSL News Radio, 102.7 FM, 1160 AM, and KSLNewsRadio.com. 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
1: Good morning, and thanks for joining us for the KSL Greenhouse. Well, it's a mostly sunny day. The good news, Ton, is that temperatures are a little bit cooler for the weekend, so hopefully we can give our plants a bit of a break and get some work done outside.
2: Yes, I always look forward to these cooler days, and it's usually late June that we have the final 70 degree days of the season. You know, there's sometimes one July, August, you know, but it's the last hurrah before we get the sweltering heat. Yeah. So I'm going to try to get as much done as I can in my yard.
1: Me too. It's a yard day for sure for me too. Even though there is a good chance of showers, about a 50% chance, but that's not a bad thing. We need the rain.
2: Please, we certainly rain. Do.
1: All right. So we wanted to start out the top of the hour and talk about some common problems people are seeing in their grass, because right now that is the biggest call that you're getting is what in the world is happening with my grass? So there are various things, though, going on.
2: There are, and they usually coincide when we start to get regularly 90 degree temperatures and higher. And the problem we run into is that our lawns, unless you have like Bermuda grass or buffalo grass, are not adjusted to the hot weather. They biologically thrive at temperatures between the 50s and 80s, and temperatures above 90, they don't photosynthesize as efficiently. And that's why Kentucky bluegrass, fescue, ryegrass all slow down in the middle of the summer, is because they can't photosynthesize well and they just can't put on as much growth. And the weeds, many of the weeds are very heat tolerant, and especially warm season annual grasses like foxtail and crabgrass and even the Bermuda grass have a different form of photosynthesis where they are at their most efficient at temperatures above 90. And that's why those grow like wildfire during the middle of the summer. And so your lawn grass is slowing down. It can't really grow efficiently. And that gives opportunity to things like bill bugs and sod webworms and diseases to start to move in. And what we see is our lawn starts to turn brown in about 60 or 70% of the time. It's just drought stress, but there's also a good chance that it's either a disease or an insect.
1: But it's so difficult. I mean, we get so many calls about this, and it's so difficult over the phone to decide exactly what is going on with the grass.
2: It is, because it's just an indication that something is wrong. It's like us getting a rash or a headache or a stomach ache. You just know that there's something wrong, and a lot of times further investigation is needed. And so David will post an article later this week on the topic, but what I wanted to do is talk a little bit about how to tell what's wrong with your lawn.
1: How do we tell?
2: So the first thing you want to do is go out, and if you have brown spots, go into the brown spot and just tug on the lawn, and you pull on the grass, and you don't brace both feet and pull for everything you're worth, but just firmly grasp the grass and pull on it. And if it's rooted, it's not insects, but if it's pulling up very easily and tough, sometimes it'll roll back like a carpet, then insects are chewing on the crowns and roots, and you have found a problem that needs to be solved. So one other thing you need to do is get a long screwdriver and just take it out to your brown spots, and in several places try to stick it into the soil. And as long as you don't have rocky soil, if you're getting enough water in that area, then the screwdriver should penetrate about 6 inches deep. If it only goes an inch or two, then it's really hard to push in, then that's an indication that it's drought stress. So those are two things. Now, if it's not drought stress and it's not insects, that usually points to disease. and you may need to take some samples and mail them up to the USU Pest Lab and let them do some further diagnostics. They charge $15 and you pay the postage, but it's well worth the money to see if they can figure out what's going on with your lawn.
1: Okay, so you really gave us an idea about bugs. How about those other things?
2: Well, the drought, the screwdriver.
1: Yeah.
2: And then if it's not either bugs or drought, then it's just by process of elimination. It's likely disease. I mean, you can watch the patterns in the lawn because a lot of times summer patch and necrotic ring spot will form irregular C shapes in the lawn or circles where the middle of it is healthy and you've got a ring of dead. Those are indications of those two really common diseases. Sod webworms, you'll see moss flying up, and then a few weeks later, you will start to see the grass start to die. And so there's other things to watch for, but to tell if it's an insect, tug on it. To tell if it's drought, put the screwdriver into the ground. And if it's neither of those, then you start looking towards it being a disease.
1: Yeah, I really like this article that we've put up on the KSL Greenhouse Facebook page because it even shows you if your problem is a dull mower blade.
2: Yes.
1: I mean, that's something I wouldn't have thought of, that somebody would think, hey, there's a problem with this, because the tips of the lawn kind of get
2: yes. And I mean, I think this is the article. They even showed a picture of mowing during drought stress and you have tire marks everywhere you drove your mower because it severed the crown and the grass isn't getting any water up because it was too stiff. That can also be a disease called Ascochyta that contributes to that. But it tried to be fairly thorough, the authors.
1: Fertilizer burn.
2: Yes.
1: Now, we've all done that, especially with the drought. You have to be really careful when you're applying fertilizer.
2: I almost posted a PowerPoint presentation somebody did on what's wrong with my lawn, but it was like 60 slides. And I was like, it might be a little much.
1: I don't know. I kind of think when it comes to some of these things, more information is better.
2: It is.
1: All right. And again, you can find that complete article up on the KSL Greenhouse Facebook page. Number to call us is 801-575-8255. Taking your phone calls next. 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
1: Thank you for spending your Saturday morning with the KSL Greenhouse. Maria and Ton taking your calls and questions. Next listener wants to know, Ton, since we're talking about grass, if there's something you can put on your grass if you can't water because of the drought conditions that will make sure it doesn't turn to straw.
2: Well, 1 inch of water per month will keep the grass dormant but alive, so it will come back the next year. That would be the best thing. I've been talking to some people who have been using surfactants like Revive or other similar products that will temporarily, when I say open up the soil, that is not the right term. It's just that it stays in the soil, allowing the water to penetrate temporarily more deeply. I don't know if there's science behind that or not, but they at least anecdotally will say, I think it works. And so you might be able to put something like Revive on that will maybe help the water penetrate more deeply into the soil. I don't know if it works or not, but there's a number of people swearing by it, which at least I guess is something.
1: Right. Tom is on a line in Farmington. Good morning, Tom. What was your question this morning?
15: Hi there. So let's see. Maybe 8 months ago or so, we moved up from Perry. And Perry, we had the greatest soil. Anything we planted grew like weeds. It was amazing. And now we had a couple inches of topsoil brought in. But if I dig down maybe 8 inches, there's a good solid 3 to 4 inch layer of just pure clay. So I'm wondering if there's anything I can do to amend that or what your recommendations are.
2: Are you in West Farmington?
15: Not real far away. We're okay. About the same elevation as Lagoon.
2: Okay. So if you're finding a 3 or 4 inch clay layer, you can punch through it when you plant your trees and things, and that will help. But, I mean, short of, you know, excavating and getting, if there's only 3 to 4 inches and then it goes to decent soil again, I would hesitate to till it in. Because it may make things worse on the surface, but Where you plant, you're going to have to punch through it.
15: Okay. So individual plants, I'll punch through, but try not to till it in. That's what I was thinking.
2: Well, I mean, if you did, you would want to deep rip to where instead of going 6 inches deep with a tiller, you'd go a couple of feet and deep rip the soil, and that might help break it up. But okay. just to till it into the top, you know, 3 inches of soil may not be the best thing, because clay soil can overwhelm other soil types very easily.
15: Gotcha. Okay. Well, thank you.
1: All right, Tom. Appreciate your call. Thanks for listening. Next listener not only has a problem with pesky vine weeds, or bindweeds, I'm going to say. Maybe they are vine weeds, but they say they're climbing in from the neighbor's backyard and coming through the ground into their vegetable garden. This is a tough one, Tom.
2: Keep it picked off for now. Just when it goes under the fence, pull the stems so that it's discouraged from going there. I would use drip irrigation so that
1: you're not watering them.
2: Yes, and that will spread them like wildfire, but drip irrigation will slow them down. If the neighbors are watering healthily, if the neighbors are watering a lot, that won't help, but you know, maybe that could be something you try. But this fall, what I would do is let it grow, starting sometime in early August, and let it get 6 inches to a foot long. And what you're going to do is, when you're done gardening, go ahead and spray that bindweed with a mix of Roundup and 2,4-D or Roundup and a lawn weed killer. And then you'll just have to do that every year, and it will knock it back and keep it at bay. But you never really just get rid of bindweed.
1: You just have to continue struggling with it, right?
2: You do.
1: All right. Justin is on the line in Layton. Good morning, Justin. What was your question this morning?
16: Morning. I have a tomato plant that I got from, well, it's kind of a nursery second, so to speak. Someone gives them away for free, you know? And the bottom 8 inches of it, the leaves kind of turned yellow and fell off, but there's new growth because I planted it probably a month late, so the new growth on it looks good, but doesn't have blossoms. I'm just curious if I'm going to get tomatoes on that plant later this fall, or if it's kind of a lost cause plant.
2: Well, you may get tomatoes, but it would be more into mid to late September into early October.
16: Okay, that's kind of what I was figuring. I was just making sure I wasn't watering it for no reason at all.
2: Yeah, I did this a couple of years ago. I didn't plant until mid-June, and I got tomatoes in early October. And I only got about a quarter of the harvest, but I still did get some tomatoes.
16: Hey, perfect, because I have some that I planted normal, but I saw a few of those, and I thought, man, I'm going to plant them anyway just to see. But I was just kind of curious, and thanks for answering my question.
2: Yeah, you're welcome.
1: Yeah, appreciate your call. Thanks so much for calling and for listening this morning. Number to call and the phone lines are open right now at 801-575-8255. You can text us at 57500. I haven't heard an update on all of your grapevines and your progress.
2: Well, they're doing fine. Mm-hmm. And one thing we did find, that even though the grapes were budded out and experienced temperatures as low as 18 or 19 degrees, about 80% of our varieties, we are going to get a near full harvest.
1: Wow.
2: And so a lot of them are still a little young, and we won't take grapes off of them, but we have some that are 3 years old, and they look pretty good considering they were hit by 19 degrees. And so this year, Mike and I have still kind of directed traffic, so to speak, in the grapes, but we have interns.
1: So kind of remind us what exactly you were planning to accomplish with this and how many varieties you did plant.
2: Oh, I need to get an exact list, but we have upwards of, I think, 35 varieties. There's a mix of mostly table grapes with some wine grapes. And we have the grapes themselves, they're what's called, I guess, American grapes and European grapes. Mm-hmm. And most of the grapes we eat here and grow are hybrids of the American and European varieties, especially the table grapes, because we want the sweetness of the table grapes, but the cold hardiness of American types. And so we're growing a lot of hybrid grapes. The wine grapes we're even growing are hybrid. And then we do have a few straight European grapes. I'm growing one called Victoria Red. We have another one, I think, called Southern Sensation. We're using those as checks against our other varieties. But, and I know a lot of our listeners do not drink or choose to imbibe, but there's a lot of people in Utah that do. And Mike and I don't, but we did outsource our grapes to a hobby winemaker in Southern Utah who's quite experienced, and she made wine from our hybrid grapes, and she said that she did some tastings and they were fantastic.
1: Wow. So what exactly were you hoping to learn from this research?
2: Well, a few things. We need to expand our palate with new varieties. We're looking at cold hardiness, we're looking at yields, we're looking at fruit quality, but we're also looking for marketability for a new crop, because we, besides our 10 or 15 acres of vineyards in Southern Utah, and there's another 200 or 300 up in the Tremont area, we don't grow grapes commercially here. And at least for the small farmer that's selling at a market stand, I think there's a huge potential for a new crop that they could add to their repertoire. And if they will survive frost like this, it might be something that would give them some income if they've lost the other fruit.
1: All right. We're going to take a break for the bottom of the hour news. When we come back, Wally, you'll be up next. Number to call, 801-575-8255. You can text us, 57500.
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3: 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I'm Scott Hammond. Hope to see you in one of our classes.
4: It's 10:30 at KSL News Radio. I'm Isabella Sosa. KSL's top local story this hour. The Cherry Fire now spans nearly 31,000 acres. Utah Fire Info Operations Section Chief Mike Bertinoli says the fire started yesterday morning and fire crews will work overnight.
5: What we are doing today is really getting our feet on the ground around this Cherry Fire. We're going to get a lot of intelligence and learn about it. And while we're doing that, we're going to do the best we can to engage in direct suppression tactics.
4: Road closures are in effect on Old Highway 148 in Joab County and the Highway 6 intersection. Eureka, Mammoth, and Silver City are all in evacuation status. Go. Our top national story this hour from ABC News. Extreme childhood obesity is being cited in the case against the Michigan parents arrested on second-degree murder charges.
6: There are no poverty issues, and the father has a good job with health insurance, so Genesee County, Michigan prosecutor David Layton.
7: I can't think of what else this is other than extraordinary, terrible neglect. And to me, that's willful and wanton misconduct, which is second-degree murder.
6: The 7-year-old boy weighed 250 pounds at death.
7: This child did not have a pediatrician.
6: Damien and Jessica O'Brien are due back in court next month. Their 5-year-old daughter calls the home a hoarding situation.
4: That's ABC's Chuck Sievertson. Coming up, high winds. KSL weather is next. KSL News Time, 10:31.
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3: 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We have a red flag warning through midnight for wind and low humidity, making us more susceptible to wildfires. We have a chance of thunderstorms by midday. Right now, it's mostly cloudy and 73 degrees. I'm Isabella Sosa, KSL News Radio, 102.7 FM, 1160 AM, and KSLNewsRadio.com. 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
5: Good morning. Thank you for joining us for the KSL Greenhouse. Maria Chalaos, Ton Bettis with you this morning. Taking your calls at 801-575-8255. You can text us at 57500. We have Wally on the line in Tooele. Good morning, Wally. What was your question this morning?
6: Good morning. How are you?
5: Doing very well. How about yourself?
6: Well, it's a nice day.
5: It is.
6: I have a 5 or 6 year old popular, hybrid popular with slime coming out the side of it, and I don't know if there's anything I can do to cure it.
1: It's a disease called slime flux or bacterial wet wood, and in poplars it is usually not fatal, although it does contribute to weakening the tree. If it's on the surface, you may be able to cut it out and then spray the wound every day with hydrogen peroxide or a 10% bleach solution or Lysol, and you do that for 30 days and you've got about a 50-50 chance of getting rid of it. But if it's deeper in the trunk, there's really not much you can do about it.
6: Okay. I've been peeling the bark back, and I got about a 2-foot long strip where it's dry, but it keeps moving up the tree. And
1: well, is it on the surface or deeper in?
6: It goes clear in, I think.
1: So if it's clear
6: underneath
1: in,
6: it only is underneath the bark. It don't go
1: okay.
6: Into the hardwood.
1: So you may not be cutting it far enough back if it keeps working its way up, because you're only getting where you have visible symptoms. But I just, you know, bacterial wet wood or that slime flux gets in a lot of different trees, and the trees are okay for years and years. But the caveat here is you have a poplar, which are disease prone and relatively short lived trees that are susceptible to a lot of different diseases and insect pests and things. And I just don't know what to tell you, because I hate to keep cutting the bark off, but you've got that infection in there, and you know, I just think you have a situation that you don't have a winning hand either way. You know, keep cutting the bark off, trying to get it, or just let it progress.
6: I get it.
1: And there's not a spray that you can use or a soil drench to get rid of it.
6: Right. Well, thank you. And you've proved my wife right again.
1: About the poplars? You know, they're a great shade, but you do have a little bit of an increased risk as compared to other trees.
5: All right, Wally, thanks for calling in. I'm glad that we could do some marriage counseling for you there. Next listener says, last week we talked about hummingbird and catmints. Should those be pruned even if they've only been in the ground since May?
1: Not necessarily. You can deadhead them, but I would leave as much foliage as you can until it freezes in the fall, and then cut them back then. Once you get them established after 3 or 4 years, especially like the catmint, I've seen people just mow them after they're done blooming, and they'll do it once or twice a summer, and they just bounce right back.
5: Wow. Okay.
1: But I wouldn't do that the first few years.
5: All right. Sue is on the line in Mill Creek. Good morning, Sue. What was your question?
7: Good morning. Hey, I sprayed my dandelions and the other weeds on the grass in the spring, but now the dandelions are coming back and the other weeds. Is it too late in the season to spray? Is it too hot?
1: Well, you would want to switch over to a different spray. I mean, if you sprayed on a day that we were in the 60s or 70s and you use something that was rain fast within a couple of hours, you could spray in the next few days. Otherwise, you'd probably want to use a product called Image All-in-One Lawn Weed Killer. It can be used up to, with temperatures up to about 90.
7: Okay. And the little lawn weeds, they're yellow, kind of yellow flowers with maybe it looks like clover. I don't know what kind of weed it is.
1: It could be black medic if it's flat against the ground. It also could be wood sorrel.
7: Okay, would that spray take care of that too?
1: Maybe. It's both of those are hard to get rid of, and it usually takes triclopyr, which you can get, and it is a lawn weed killer. You don't want to spray that on a windy day, but triclopyr would do the best job against those.
7: Okay. Could you repeat the name of the first spray?
1: Image All-in-One Lawn Weed Killer.
7: Okay. Could I get that like at Home Depot? Something?
1: No,
7: like that?
1: You've got to go to IFA, Steve Regan, or a local garden center. They only are in independent dealers.
7: Okay. Very good. I appreciate it.
5: Thanks so much for your call this morning. We also have Sue on the line in Pleasant Grove. Good morning, Sue. What was your question this morning?
8: Yes. My neighbor planted all these poplars along the fence line, and now they're sprouting, coming up all over my lawn. What's the best way to keep them from doing that and without damaging her trees, because I don't want to replace her trees?
1: Well, her trees are trespassing on your property. And although you don't want to kill them, and we're getting into areas that you would really, if you had to, need to talk to a property attorney to look at the laws and things. But her trees are trespassing into your property. And so short of mowing them down regularly, or digging a 2-foot trench and putting in a 2-foot deep barrier, there's not much you can do to prevent them from suckering into your lawn. And, you know, in a legal sense, the neighbor is financially liable for that. And not that you would, but you could say, here's a bill for, you know, what I had to do. And so that's one thing people don't often consider when they put trees on property lines, is that any growth, including roots, that trespasses into neighbor's property, you are legally liable for. So.
8: Okay. So but there's nothing you could cut off, you know,
1: Keep cutting them, but they're going to keep suckering, and eventually you're going to get roots that'll make it hard to mow. And it's just, they're the gift that keeps on giving sometimes. There's a high price paid with poplars for the shade, for the quick shade you get.
8: Yeah.
1: You know, they should have been offset 15 feet at least from the property line, and they weren't apparently. And it's just, you're doing that, you've got to do your research. And a lot of people don't.
8: So, okay. Well, thank you.
1: You're
5: welcome.
1: Appreciate
5: your time. Thanks so much for calling in this morning. Next listener says they've had success getting the bindweed out of their flower beds, but not in their grass. How can they kill it and not the grass?
1: The Image All-in-One Lawn Weed Killer I mentioned earlier is a pretty good solution. Dave, our fantastic board operator and sometimes annoyance to Maria, is great.
5: Only because he talks about Christmas every day.
1: Yes, he tells us every week how many days to Christmas, which is fine. But
5: no,
1: at any rate,
5: Dave
1: has used the Image product fairly frequently, and he's had really good success with it. And so Image All-in-One Lawn Weed Killer.
5: I'm not disparaging Christmas. I love Christmas on December 25th.
1: Yes.
5: Mike is on the line in South Jordan. Good morning, Mike. What was your question this morning? Mike, are you there? Okay, sorry. Hi, Mike. Yes. Go ahead.
9: Oh, hi. That was fast. So I have some blackberry plants that I transplanted from a friend's yard. I dug them up in the fall, and they were in my garage over the winter, and then watered them in the spring, and they leafed up. They leafed up really well, but there's been no new growth, like no new. There's some stems that have come up, but nothing has changed since the last 2 months. It's just the same small stems that came up from below, and there's some leaves on some old stems.
1: I would say that's progress. You generally don't get fruit the first year you've dug something up. It's been shocked. Right. It's trying to recover. And I think it's completely normal. I mean, it says here in the show notes that you have grow bags. Do you have potting soil in the grow bags or what?
9: Yes, I have potting soil. It was old potting soil, but I put 4 inches of new potting soil, like that Kellogg stuff, on the top. And there's a little bit of perlite.
1: And do the grow bags have drainage?
9: Well, yeah, the water just seeps out the sides or at the bottom.
1: Okay.
9: And it's hard to tell how much water is in there because the leaves never wilt. But like I dig down 3 inches and because one of them's like a really fine soil, and the original soil is really fine. And so you can't really tell if it's holding water or not, but the leaves never wilt.
1: For as much of you as you've got into these, I think for me in the future, I would just go get some raspberry and blackberry starts from a garden center and plant them like that, because sometimes when you go to the neighbors and get their blackberries and raspberries, they can have pests and diseases in them that shorten the amount of time that you're going to be able to enjoy them, because it's just they're collective. And so I think the main thing is that you just need to give them more time and see if you can somehow manage the water. You know, if it's in mostly potting soil, I could see you having to water every day. But unfortunately, I don't think that this was the ideal way to do it. You know, sometimes free doesn't really mean free.
9: I see. What about the shoots that have, like the thin shoots that came up in the early spring and haven't changed? Are they also going to be diseased?
1: I mean, I'm not saying they are, but there's just the potential. And if your friends... blackberries and raspberries were relatively new, you know, they're probably okay. But if they were already in the ground 10 or 15 years, that may be contributing. But have you fertilized them at all?
9: No, not just the 4 inches of new potting soil that I put in the top.
1: Okay. And I would try some Osmocote fertilizer to see if that helps, but I don't know. I mean, this is something that you can continue. You're already in, see how it goes. But if you need to grow those in containers, which also isn't ideal, but if you do need to grow them in containers, you know, you're going to want a volume of probably at least 15 gallons of soil. And I would put them in pots, and then I would get new starts that are certified virus free.
9: Okay. Should these be put in the shade since they haven't been growing any new?
1: No, they need 6 hours of sun a day at least. It's just you're going to have to be patient and see what happens, and give them a little bit of fertilizer and see if that helps.
9: You said Osmocote. Right.
1: Yeah, or something similar. There's store brands that do the same thing that are a third less that would be fine.
9: Okay, how often?
1: As far as you fertilize as often as the label on the fertilizer tells you to.
9: Oh, okay. Got it. Okay.
5: Pretty All right, good. Mike.
9: Okay, thank you.
5: Thanks for your call. We need to take a break. Coming back with the final segment of the KSL Greenhouse Show. When we come back, Donna, you will be up next. Number to call, 801-575-8255, where you can text.
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5: Thank you for being with us today for the KSL Greenhouse. Maria Chaleos, Don Bettis with you, taking your calls and questions. Donna is on the line in Salt Lake City. Good morning, Donna. What was your question?
21: Thank you for taking my question. My neighbor has a tree of paradise very close to my fence line, and roots from that tree have come up all over my yard, but especially in the back lawn, dozens and dozens. And they've been mowed down. They come up about 3 inches a day. Is there any way I can get rid of them?
1: No, without getting rid of the tree and killing it, there is no way to get rid of those suckers. And that's Tree of Paradise. I don't know if it's on the state noxious weed list, but it should be. Nobody really plants it anymore, but there were enough of them planted back in the day that they are a permanent problem in our cities where they were planted. And the nature of the trees, they sucker all over the place, are far worse than elms and cottonwoods. And it's just a tree that should not be planted. And so keep cutting it back. And I mean, you can try to sever the roots and put, you know, you'd have to get a barrier trench two and a half feet deep and put a barrier down and things, and you could slow them down, but that is just the nature of the tree. And you know, I don't know that it does any good, but the neighbors are financially liable for that. You know, if you had to hire a professional in, they would be liable for the cost of that because the roots are trespassing into your property.
21: Yeah, that won't work. it's a rental place next door now.
1: So the rental property owners are just as liable, just as if the okay, you know, if there was the owners living there. And so, right, you know, short of removing the entire tree and killing the roots, which can take a few years, there's no way to really stop the suckers.
21: Okay. All right. Well, thank you very much.
5: All right. Thanks, Donna. I'm not going to complain anymore about seed pods from my neighbor's tree, because at least I can sweep them up.
1: Yeah, they can be swept up. But that Tree of Paradise, the cottonwood trees and Tree of Paradise are probably two the worst trees for suckering, especially that tree of paradise, and it's a lot more persistent than cottonwoods.
5: Okay, we've been talking about private property owners. The next listener wants to know what your understanding is of how a person can hold a city government accountable for their weeds that are encroaching into their lawn. It's tough to hold cities accountable.
1: Short of getting an attorney, I don't know what you would do, but...
5: Call and ask them.
1: Talk to the... You might have to try some different areas. I don't know if it would be parks and rec, because the roads crew sometimes are over that. Hmm. But there's different departments. But a lot of times the cities will come in and spray the weeds out. And if you call them, the squeaky wheel gets the grease, and they will do that. But I don't know if it's financially worth it, but you may need to get an attorney to force them.
5: Or get an attorney to send a letter. But first I'd ask.
1: Yes.
5: Before we turn to legal action.
1: A few phone calls are always being sociable, being polite, and a few phone calls oftentimes gets results.
5: They also want to know, is bull thistle a noxious weed?
1: Well, it's not on the state noxious weed list. I think the bull thistle is a native, although I think the more appropriate term would be aggressive.
5: Mm-hmm.
1: And it is aggressive.
5: Okay. Well, thanks so much for listening this morning to the KSL Greenhouse. If you are just tuning in, remember, you can always listen in podcast form at kslpodcast.com. This morning, our topics were the daylily at the top of the 8 o'clock hour. That was the plant of the week. We talked about training your turf grass to be more drought tolerant in the 9 o'clock hour. And in the 10 o'clock hour, we talked about ways to identify problems in your lawn. You can find the articles of those all on the KSL Greenhouse Facebook page. And check out the KSL News Daily, if you would.
0: GEICO knows there's a home you and a road you. Right now, you're hearing home you. 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He's at home on a stair machine.
15: And staring at a not-so-motivational poster on my wall.
0: Meanwhile, road you never lacks motivation, because he's in an RV covered by GEICO, with RV specialists who are as passionate about RVs as you. In fact, he only stares at views from on top of a mountain.
22: I'm on top of the world!
0: How's that for motivation, home you? It feels good to be a road you. It feels good to GEICO.
23: You know, still, they're not at a critical point yet. I've just looked up Jordanelle, and it's at about 75% of normal. However, this time last year, it was closer to 90% of normal. So we're quite a bit lower than where we were last year. But yeah, we're just looking at a hot and dry summer.
5: So when it comes to household water use, where can residents really make the biggest difference in reducing demand?
23: 60% of our water is used outside, and that is for houses, that's for commercial properties, that's kind of district-wide. And so the biggest way to reduce your demand is on your outdoor watering use, by either switching to water efficient landscaping, or watering less often, or even just fixing your sprinkler so they're more efficient.
5: So if people are only watering like twice a week, one of the first questions they ask, and it's a big one, I mean, how long should they actually water each time?
23: That's a great question. And unfortunately, I'm going to have to say it depends. But it depends on your soil type. So Salt Lake area has two major soil types. We either have sandy soil or clay soil. And if you're in a area with more sandy soil, then you don't need to water as long, maybe about 20 minutes per rotation. But if you're in a more clay soil, then you'll be watering longer than that. The best way to know, though, is to just check your grass. You can experiment. It doesn't have to be a set it or forget it type of thing.
5: Mm-hmm. So when you say check your grass, what exactly would we be looking for? Is this where we get out the screwdriver and kind of see how moist the soil depth is? Or how do we do that?
23: That's exactly right. So if you could stick a screwdriver into the ground easily, 6 inches, then you're probably getting enough water, and maybe you could even dial it back a little bit to determine where it starts becoming harder to do that. Or if your grass is looking especially stressed, then you might be needing to water more. Of course, we don't expect our grass to be perfectly green this year, but we don't need to kill off our grass either.
5: Right. For someone listening right now, what is the most important thing that they can do this summer to help conserve water while still maintaining a healthy landscape?
23: It just goes back to that watering twice per week. That's what our biggest ask is. That will keep your grass alive, There will be some brown spots, but it won't die off completely. And you can still enjoy much of your grass, especially parts that are shaded. But that will help us conserve our water as we prepare for this hot summer and potentially another really dry winter.
5: Yeah, we've been talking about grass, but we still have a minute here. What about our trees and other things, or like our vegetable gardens? What should we think about when it comes to them?
23: For those, we really want you to water them as you would normally, especially your trees. Our trees are some of our biggest coolers in our Salt Lake Valley. So keeping them alive and healthy is very important. We always say water trees first. Don't cut back on your tree watering. And vegetable gardens are usually very water efficient. And so we don't recommend cutting back your watering on vegetable gardens either. So keep watering those as you would.
5: Kelly, how much of a difference can each of us make?
23: It seems small, truly. You know, one person compared to an entire valley, but because it's 60% of our water is used outside, if we collectively work together, then it does make quite a big difference. And for example, Jordan Valley has been able to donate excess water, water that's been conserved, to Great Salt Lake for the last couple of years. And we might still even be able to do that this year, even with our drier and lower reservoirs.
5: Kelly, thanks for being with me today.
23: Thank you for having me.
5: And this feature has been brought to you by the Jordan Valley Water Conservancy District.
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3: From ABC News, I'm Mike Dubusky. After UK maritime trade operations reported a projectile struck a tanker in the Strait of Hormuz today, an American official now tells ABC it was an Iranian missile. The UK organization says no one was hurt on the ship, but the violence is just the latest incident to put pressure on the memorandum of understanding between the U.S. and Iran.
4: In that deal, Iran promises to reopen the strait, but instead, it's been trying to control it, warning ships they could be in danger if they pass the strait without Iran's permission. Iran also says it plans to charge ships a fee to pass, but the Trump administration says that's unacceptable. And here's the bigger picture in all of this. Before the war, one-fifth of the world's energy supply transited through the strait, but this latest incident shows just how tough it's going to be for traffic to get back to normal levels.
3: ABC News senior White House correspondent Selena Wang. To Venezuela now, where the U.S. is out with an update on earthquake relief efforts, confirming teams from California and Virginia are now on the ground trying to recover those trapped in the rubble of collapsed buildings.
6: A U.N. official saying there are likely 50,000 unaccounted for as the death toll continues to rise. Venezuelan soccer player Hector Kike Bello sharing his wife Andrea died in the quake trying to protect their daughter who was rescued. Bello writing, "How do I explain to your daughter that you lost your life to save hers?"
3: ABC's Marcus Moore, at least 920 people have been killed in those earthquakes. Utah is now under a state of emergency after at least a dozen wildfires cropped up in just the last day. ABC's Melissa Adan.
24: The fire danger in Utah is rapidly growing. Officials telling people to have their go bags ready because any new wildfire that sparks could be life-threatening as crews are just fanned out across the state.
3: And in Europe, the threat of severe heat continues, with experts calling this the worst heat wave for continental Europe on record. 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
7: The wild goose fire is estimated at more than 1,000 acres and continues to grow. Utah Fire Info says the Maple Grove campground has been evacuated along with numerous homes south of Scipio. Scipio itself is in ready status. Highway 50 is closed between Scipio and Aurora. A complex incident management team order has been placed and officials say to avoid the area. Our top national story this hour from ABC News. With the 4th of July just around the corner, Americans are firing up the grill and may notice their cookout is costing more this year.
8: Chicken breast prices are essentially flat, down about 1% from last year, making grilled chicken a more budget-friendly option than beef. And if you're bringing a side, note that potatoes are more expensive than a year ago, so your homemade potato salad might be a little more pricey. Some summer favorites are also more expensive, with strawberries up 8% and lemons up about 10%. But how about some sweet news for dessert? Prepackaged ice cream is down more than 6%.
7: That's ABC's Andrew Dimbert. Coming up, red flag warning. KSL weather is next. KSL News Time, 11:04.
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7: This is closed in Vernon and Silver City for fire affecting the road. But aside from that, the major highways are looking good. UDOT construction alert. The 4500 South Bridge over I-215 in Mill Creek will be closed beginning Monday, June 29th through early August for bridge work. We've got a red flag warning until midnight with wind gusts reaching up to 50 miles per hour. We've got a chance of rain and thunderstorms today. Right now it is 76 degrees and mostly cloudy. I'm Isabella Sosa, KSL News Radio, 102.7 FM, 1160 AM, and KSLNewsRadio.com. 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
28: 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One of our guests today is one of the most respected real estate agents and experts in the entire state of Utah, Dan Evans with Summit Realty. Welcome back, Dan.
29: Hey, thank you for having me on.
28: It's always fun to have you. You are one of the hardest working and most impressive real estate agents in the state of Utah, specifically in the luxury home market. And everywhere you turn, I feel like people are asking the same questions. Are home prices going up or down? Will mortgage rates finally fall? Is there a good time to buy, sell, invest, or should people wait? Today, we're separating headlines from reality and helping Utah families understand what is actually happening in today's market. So we're about mid-year. Let's check in. Dan, what's your opinion?
29: Yeah, so far this year has been, I would say, a great mix of a lot of things. You have what we call and what has been called a K-shaped economy. You've probably heard this, where the haves have and the have-nots have not. And it's continued in the real estate market, where really nice and really new is moving and moving with competing bids. And homes that need a project or need work, they tend to sit or they have to discount to sell their home. And it's continued through the entire first half of the year. The other good thing is that there's more options for buyers, both in new construction and in existing homes, than there has been in the last solid decade. So that's quite nice, too.
28: For sure. Utah continues to see rising inventory. I think there's more negotiating opportunities for buyers and relatively stable pricing. What concessions are buyers successfully negotiating today, Dan?
29: Right now, you see, and we'll just talk luxury homes, is what we see a lot of from people, and I'll say it from a seller's perspective and a buyer's perspective. So a lot of times, sellers will approach us and they'll say, we want to list our home. Inevitably, the price on that home, usually in the seller's mind, is higher than what the market value is. And the most common thing I hear from people is, hey, why don't we just list it high? We'll leave room for negotiating so we have a chance to sell it. That's how sellers think. You know this from your career in real estate, is that a lot of times if a home is overpriced, it just sits. You could advertise it. You could do whatever you want. You almost want to like pay someone to walk through a home sometimes because there's no one going through. But what matters is that it's priced well from the beginning. So if I were a buyer in this market, particularly if a neighborhood is nice and you like the area, but maybe the home needs a little bit of help, is throwing out an offer is a great strategy. A lot of people are scared to do it or they might offend a seller. But on the other side of that transaction are sellers and agents who are like, hey, just give us anything to deal with. I mean, it's not your fault if the seller gets emotional or if they get upset about the offer you throw in. A lot of times these people are eager to see anything. So number one strategy is if you like an area and you like a home and maybe it's slightly overpriced in your opinion or your agent's opinion, throw an offer in. You never know what will happen.
28: Oh, for sure. And if you've been sitting on the sidelines, being a buyer and you want to be in a neighborhood, just like you're saying, get in. I mean, what's the worst they can say? No.
29: Exactly. And it happens all the time. Like, and you hear it and you hear it in different industries where people will say like, I can't believe they got such a good deal on X, or I can't believe they did that. And the deals are out there waiting to happen. It just takes someone with the, we'll say the courage or the at least the ambition to actually throw out an offer, because some homes are going below what they should go for. It's just that they need a little bit of work.
28: Okay, Dan, as a buyer, what are some other tips and tricks?
29: So other tips and tricks, and I see this so often, is let's say you are the buyer and you're looking for something and you have an area in mind. And I mean, along the Wasatch Front, there are great neighborhoods that have older homes or dated homes. I guess a big do is make sure your budget is appropriate for the neighborhood. Because on the one hand, I'm saying, hey, throw in offers. On the other hand, we get approached all the time by people who will say, hey, my budget is X, and X is like 10% or 15% below the price. That probably won't work. But if you're trying to get a deal, there are opportunities everywhere. So number one is be realistic on your budget. Number two is if you're a buyer that's willing to do some work, I would say this is the best opportunity we've seen since the recession in 08, 09, 2010 to pick up a home, value add it, and you could either flip it or just make more money for yourself. This is easily the best market for it I've seen in 15 years.
28: Oh, for sure. Okay, so the Utah Valley Parade of Homes just ended, right? There were 10 homes over $5 million and one home was over $50 million. And that's probably even conservative at that number. That's the number that they are actually admitting to. So it's probably much, much higher, but there's a lot of buzz. Should you build a home? Should you remodel a home? Back to your point, Dan, you're saying there are some great opportunities if you are a buyer to get into the market. Do some paint, do some carpet, do some flooring, maybe change the countertops, maybe paint some cabinets. There are some great deals to be had.
29: Oh, everywhere. And I mean, let's break it up into buyers. Let's say you're a million and under. If you're a million and under, there are so many opportunities on existing homes that are dated. For sure, there are deals everywhere to be had. And it really just takes a matter of, hey, am I educated enough to know the neighborhood? And B, do I find the right seller that's motivated and needs to sell? Because our market is separated, and this is huge. Our market is separated between motivated sellers and people who want to hit a price. If you have a seller who wants to hit a price, you're wasting your time. It will never work. And those sellers aren't willing to do what it takes to sell in this environment.
28: For sure. Okay, so as a buyer, there are some concessions that you can ask for in your negotiations. One being closing costs, maybe a 2-1 buy down on the interest rate, maybe some cosmetic updates. What are some of the concessions that buyers are successfully negotiating right now, Dan?
29: I mean, the biggest is price. And oftentimes you'll hear sellers say, hey, we're not going to go below X. And then once you get your inspections, they'll actually go below it further. So, I mean, to me, if you're looking for a seller and you have a seller who's trying to hit a price rather than just they're a motivated seller that needs to sell the home, you're wasting your time with those guys. But if you have the people who absolutely have to sell the home, like the, and a good clue for a lot of people is they have a home already bought, relocation, death in the family, divorce is a big one as well. Where if those are the big things going on, those are people who have to sell no matter what. So that's worth going into it. And then you can also set yourself up for a nice remodel, but you have all kinds of opportunities that way. That's a million and under, million to 2 million. At that point, you start getting into more custom style homes or nicer production homes. Those homes, they tend to sit because a million to 2 million, it's not as easy to price something as, say, an $800,000 home. $800,000 home, like if you go to Yellcrest or Sugar House, it's easy. You just plug in the numbers and you got a price. Million to 2 million, it's a little tougher. There's a little more nuance, but that's also usually where you get people caught. If you're a buyer where they had something upgraded, like let's say they did it in 2017. It's a different world between 2017 and now. And those are people who put a lot of money in. They think it's still worth a lot. So they'll price it high to start and then come down on their price on their listing. Those are excellent opportunities. A million to 2 million is probably the sweetest of the sweet spots. Then we get into a little bit higher luxury. And this is where if you have the cash and the, we'll call it the chutzpah. I don't even use that word forever, but the chutzpah to offer 2 million plus are generally custom homes that are some level of updated and upgraded, but maybe dated a little bit or just really overpriced. It's really easy to overprice a home that price or higher. And if you are a buyer in that category, you have all kinds of opportunities to get a great deal in really any of the cities that have those homes.
28: For sure. Okay, so we've talked a lot about buyers. What should sellers be doing differently right now than they did maybe in previous years?
29: Man, we're in a different era here where you have sellers who still have a little bit of that COVID, hey, we can throw anything on the market and it will sell, even though that was 5 years ago now. But there are sellers that have maybe some unrealistic expectations. I'd say after the break, I'll go over what sellers should do because we are basically in an era like a 2015, 2016 style era of how we need to prepare our homes to sell.
28: Dan Evans, Summit Realty. How do people find you?
29: The best way is my phone number is 801-372-3512. I'll give that to you again. 801-372-3512.
28: Dan Evans, Summit Realty, on the show with us today. 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
7: Hey, thanks for having me.
6: This is so fun. Okay, in the previous segment, we were talking about buyers. Let's go back to that, because I think with the parade of homes, there's been a lot of people that maybe were not interested in moving, that were inspired by all of these incredible homes, and now they're looking at moving. What should buyers be looking for right now?
7: Well, the UV Parade of Homes is probably, it might be other than the Park City Parade of Homes. Sorry for the hate, Salt Lake, but those are the two best Parade of Homes out there by
6: and
7: a long
6: St.
7: shot.
6: St. George, right?
7: Yeah, oh, I guess St. George is excited. Yeah. Really, it's just Salt Lake Parade of Homes needs to step it up. It's like, and again, I love all the all the builders. It's so disappointing every time. But like the other three tend to do really well, and they're a lot of fun. So yeah, buyers, if I were looking for something as a buyer, so I think a good mentality to have as a buyer right now is look in 5-year horizons. So I was with a couple the other day at a home that was $2.5 million. They were like, this is beyond our budget today, but we also are increasing our income and doing everything. I told them if it's responsible to buy this home, great. If it's not responsible, don't buy it. But for them, I said, look at 5 years from now. And are you going to regret this, not purchasing this home, or are you going to regret purchasing this home? And I always try to look in 5-year horizons. And so I think for a buyer, everything feels expensive and everything feels difficult in the moment. But if it's something where it's not going to ruin you financially and it's a responsible move, you owe it to yourself to do it just so that you're not second guessing it down the road. I hear it all the time from people left and right. All the time of like, oh, I missed this one deal or I missed this one deal. And it's usually just that it felt expensive in the moment. Not that it was dangerous in the moment, but just expensive.
6: Okay, Dan. So I know you invest in real estate. I invest in real estate and I have FOMO. I wish I would have invested more. So as a buyer, we have more negotiating power. Get in the market, because really in Utah, it's hard to lose if you have the right team, the right people behind you helping you find the best deals, because in any market, there are great deals. Dan, let's now talk about sellers. What can sellers do to help their home sell quicker and for the most amount of money?
7: Yeah, so that's a great question. And probably the biggest question I get is we are conditioned as sellers from the last 5 years to think that just because we live in our home and we like our home, everyone else is going to feel the same way and throw a bunch of offers at us. It's a different era. I remember, you probably remember this too, 2015, 2014, 2013, we were having sellers do like half kitchen remodels just to list a home for sale. I don't know if you remember, like,
6: yeah,
7: the big one was getting the cabinets white in the kitchens, going from natural wood.
6: Red oak.
7: Exactly. And so now as a seller, you really have to look at it and say, I have two options. Is number one, I can do a little bit of a refresh on some areas that are weak in the house and then price it to sell, or I can really discount it when I go to sell it. And either way, you're faced with that decision, but just simply putting it up on the market and thinking people will like your home just doesn't cut it.
6: I agree. And I feel like competition really remains strong for desirable properties. Wouldn't you agree?
7: I agree totally. And for a lot of times it's, if you're in a, and let me back up. So if you have a bit of a window to sell your home, like let's say you have 3 months before you need to start selling it, there is a perfect opportunity if you're willing to put in a little bit of elbow grease. Let's say you put $10,000 or $20,000 or $50,000 into your home. You will easily double that money just by getting your home ready to sell it. On the flip side, if you're in a rush and you need to get your home sold, even if you price it as a discount to get it sold, there are still competing bids all the time. I know it sounds really weird because I saw a stat the other day that 70% of the active listings have had a price reduction. And we're guilty as well. But if you're priced well, then you get competing bids. The other side of it is if you're priced a little high and you hit the right price on your reduction, you'll have competing bids. Like this is a good example. I know I usually talk about $5-10 million homes, but this was a home in Draper.
6: Yeah,
7: listed it at 800,000. I had suggested 750. The seller heard from a neighbor that they were upset that they were going to list at 750. So then they said, can we try 800? I'm like, sure, but we're going to do it for 5 days and then we're changing the price. So we go 5 days. We had, I think, 11 showings in 5 days. Like a ton of showings, zero offers. Everyone was like, we didn't like it. We thought it was a little dirty, whatever. So then we dropped it down to 760. So even higher than what I wanted, but 760. And we went from 760 up to 790 in 2 days with competing bids. And so we ended up almost at our original price with a good price reduction.
6: That's amazing. And I feel like people rarely regret buying a great home, but they often regret waiting too long. I know there are so many people that as soon as they get an offer on a home, it piles on, right? More and more people, it's that FOMO. People think it's such a great home. Now I need it. And if you don't get it, then you regret that. And there's only one of that home in that location. So if you know the market, be prepared. Make sure your financing is in order so that when you find the right property, you can be the first offer and have that negotiating before all the others pile on.
7: Yeah, exactly.
6: Okay. Competition remains strong for desirable properties. We talked about that. The goal is building wealth, stability, and a place to call home when you invest in real estate. If you are looking for money, please reach out to Central Bank. They are the sponsor of our KSL Real Estate Show. They're incredible. We love them. They have been in business for over 130 years. You're listening to the KSL Real Estate Show. Thank you so much for joining us, but stay tuned. We'll be right back.
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3: 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I'm Isabella Sosa. KSL's top local story this hour. The Cottonwood Fire has expanded to more than 92,000 acres. Nearly 900 people are working on the fire, which is currently 0% contained. State Forester Jamie Barnes has banned fireworks across the state ahead of the 4th of July, meaning normal firework discharge periods will not apply for the holiday this year, except for areas specifically designated by municipalities. Our top national story this hour from ABC News. The U.S. has attacked Iran. The Pentagon says it was in retaliation for Iran firing on a cargo ship trying to cross the Strait of Hormuz.
4: In that deal, Iran promises to reopen the strait, but instead, it's been trying to control it, warning ships they could be in danger if they pass the strait without Iran's permission. Iran also says it plans to charge ships a fee to pass, but the Trump administration says that's unacceptable. And here's the bigger picture in all of this. Before the war, one-fifth of the world's energy supply transited through the strait, but this latest incident shows just how tough it's going to be for traffic to get back to normal levels.
3: That's ABC Selena Wang reporting. Coming up, a cool front. KSL weather is next. KSL News Time, 11:31.

0: The National Weather Service in Salt Lake City has issued a severe thunderstorm warning for northwestern Cache County in northern Utah, northeastern Bucks Elder County in northern Utah, until noon Mountain Daylight Time. At 11:24 a.m. Mountain Daylight Time, a severe thunderstorm was located near Tree Mountain, moving northeast at 25 miles per hour. Hazard, 60 miles per hour wind gusts and quarter-size hail. Source, radar indicated. Impact, hail damage to vehicles is expected. Expect wind damage to roofs, siding, and trees. Locations impacted include Tree Mountain, Cache, Smithfield, Lewiston, Clarkston, Trenton, Plymouth, Howell, Peter, Riverside, Benson, Garland, Elwood, Newton, Amalga, Fielding, Deweyville, Cornish, Collinston, and Penrose. This includes the following highways: Interstate 15 between mile markers 376 and 395. Interstate 84 between mile markers 32 and 42. For your protection, move to an interior room on the lowest floor of a building. Repeating, a severe thunderstorm warning has been issued until noon Mountain Daylight Time for the following county: Box Elder, Utah.
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6: 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State Road 36 is closed from Vernon to Silver City, and then US 6 is closed until you reach Alberta. But aside from that, the roads are looking good. A cool front is moving in today, which will drop temperatures to the 60s and 70s for the next few days. We've got a severe thunderstorm.

0: Thunderstorm warning for Cache County and northeastern Box Elder County. Here in Salt Lake City, today's high is 79 and the low is 61. Right now, it's mostly cloudy and 75 degrees. 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
3: 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Thank you for joining us on the KSL Real Estate Show today. We have Dan Evans. He is one of the top luxury real estate agents in the state of Utah. Welcome back, Dan.
4: Hi, thanks to you. Thank you for having me on. I was going to say Central Bank. I sent a client to Central Bank last week. And after all these radio shows with you, these were people that were looking for a construction loan. And the first thing that came out of my mouth was Central Bank. They'll finance your construction loan. They were great.
3: And they do a great job. Thank you so much, Central Bank, for being the sponsor of this KSL Real Estate Show. Okay, let's jump in. We're talking about real estate. Every homeowner, buyer, investor, and business owner always wants to know what's next for Utah in real estate. Dan, what suggestions and recommendations do you have for them? What's the outlook?
4: Man, for the market right now, let's say if you're a buyer or seller looking to do something in the next year, here are a few things to consider. And we have to assume, because none of us can predict the future, is that, let's say, market conditions persist as what they are right now. So let's just say we're in the same market right now. So you see a few things. So one is you see occasional surges in the market. We were talking about this while we were getting ready to go. Is that then you'll see national news and then there will be little surges in the market. Like the last 3 weeks, I would say in our market, we've seen more competing bids. We've seen homes selling. We've seen homes that were listed last year that then came on the market now that are selling for the same price. Like we're definitely in a bit of a buyer surge. And so if you're a buyer or seller and you're engaging with an agent or talking to someone, I would say be observant of when those surges happen, because if you can be opportunistic, like right now, if I were trying to sell in the next 2 months, I would list something like the next 2 weeks because you've got a hot time right now. So that number one is just being opportunistic for sure. Number two is as a buyer, and I've run across this more times recently than I think I have in the last several years, is I would have alternative financing set up. So either you can get a loan from a traditional lender, you get a portfolio loan, HELOC, whatever you need to do to produce financing for your next property, I would have it ready independent of you selling your home. So a good example is we have some people who have a home in Provo. They have a home. It's probably worth around $1 million. They had a home that they wanted to buy that was worth around $1 million. The home in Provo is debt-free and they have it paid off. They approached a lender and the lender said, hey, normally you have to keep a loan for 6 months for me not to be penalized. He's like, we've got a program now where you could actually recast your loan and pay it down quickly. So you'd only have to make 2 months of payments. So for these guys, they're like, we can buy the home we want. We're going to have two sets of mortgages for a month or two, and then we're free and clear. So what that means is like for those buyers, when you're a buyer engaging in financing, the lender that you engage with, they typically have to deliver a promise of a 6 month payment schedule to the people funding the loan. And so that's just kind of across the board. If you bought a home and refinance within a couple of months or 6 months, the person who generated that loan is going to get hit hard. And so you're actually doing like financial harm to someone. So recasting it is if you buy this home at $1 million, you have a home to sell at $1 million. And you buy the home and you have an $800,000 loan and you sell your home. If you just put, say, $500 into that loan, you don't change your payment. All you're doing is bringing down the balance. So recasting is refinancing the loan so that you have a lower balance and lower payments.
3: So smart. If you were buying today, Dan, where would you invest your own money?
4: Right now, I would invest my money in emerging areas. Well, actually, what I would do right now is I would invest my money in established neighborhoods that have dated homes. That would be the first area there. So if you look at the way our valleys are set up right now, if you look at Salt Lake Valley and you look at Utah County, the original infrastructures in place are better infrastructures than what we have right now. I mean, even though it's 2026 and we're all geniuses now, the original infrastructures were set up for higher, for lower density. And so, like, say in Salt Lake County, you have Draper, Sandy, Cottman Heights, Holiday, Salt Lake are all set up for lower density than Harriman, at West Jordan, West Valley. Those are all much higher density. So in layman's terms, it is, there are fewer people living on the east side and it is easier to navigate at busier times than on the west side. And it's the same with West Lehigh and Saratoga Springs and Eagle Mountain. There's great prices in there and their infrastructure will get there, but there are just more people living on the same roads. So I would invest in an established area right away.
3: Okay. So on a positive note, usually when you buy an established home, the landscape's in.
4: Yeah.
3: The blinds are in. Right. All the things that are usually not available when you buy a brand new home that you have to put in later, the fence, all those things. You have the mature trees. Do you know how expensive some of those trees are in some of these established areas? Like, it's just beautiful. You have no construction, no dust. I mean, there's lots of upside to buying an existing home, and especially if you can get a great deal, like you're saying. Okay. If you were, let's go to one of my next questions. You ready for this?
4: Yeah.
3: What trends are emerging in luxury housing? What are you seeing?
4: In luxury housing, man, we are seeing a lot. I would say, and you see this probably as much as I do, there is definitely a flight towards larger properties, more acreage, more everything. And I'm seeing people in the 2 to 4 million range. A lot of times you'll see indoor basketball courts, for sure pickleball courts, as noisy as they are. You'll see home spas quite often too. So a home spa would be a sauna and a cold plunge, basically. Home gyms are very common. But within the homes, I'd ask you, I see a lot more lighter woods than I used to.
3: Oh, for sure.
4: And a lot of wallpaper, a lot of ambient lighting, just a little more trim than there used to be.
3: Oh, for sure. And I think trends right now are always changing, but they're really just classic. A lot of these trends that are so popular right now are probably not going out of style for a while, right? It's all the beiges, the neutrals, very cozy, very homey. People just want their home to be a place that's comfortable, that they can maintain, that doesn't need a lot of foo-foo.
4: No, it doesn't. And you get, so the architects that I hear people talking about are the architects that specialize in traditional old world homes. I mean, I've heard the city or the area Cotswolds. I'd never heard that word 5 years ago. I didn't know what the Cotswolds was, didn't know where it was. I hear about it 2 to 3 times a week now from people when they're referencing what they want their home to look like.
3: Okay, so describe that for our radio people here.
4: You might know it better because it's a place in England. It's kind of a resort area in England, and it's a very traditional area. And I hear people talking about it all the time now. And so I had a client move to the Cotswolds, and then all of a sudden it was just every week, hey, I want something that looks like the Cotswolds. And there are architects out there that specialize in that traditional style. And so you have a lot of the 90s homes that were like full brick 90s, two stories, look awesome. You know what it looks like a Home Alone home.
3: Yeah.
4: The difference between those and today's version is that today's version just has bigger rooms and bigger gathering spaces, but it's almost kind of the same thing.
3: Yeah, I think so too. So you go from like a Daybreak neighborhood, right? Where those homes are just packed in. They have lots of personality, super cute. Most of them, most in quotes, are affordable. And then you go to a Draper neighborhood up by the LDS Temple or an Alpine or Park City. I mean, there's definitely different feels depending on where you are. Schools is another thing that buyers really need to pay attention to, the school that their kids will be attending, because that really does increase your property values in your home.
4: Yeah, exactly. And when I say originally about the east side versus west side, the great thing about South Jordan, Riverton, Harriman, all those areas is that you also have so much commercial access to restaurants. That's really the downside to your Draper, Sandy, Cottman Heights, is that you don't have as much of that available, even if it's easier to navigate. But I mean, the Daybreak's an area where if you are bought into that lifestyle, it is incredible. People love it. I mean, every holiday is like a massive celebration. You're your own community. It's so much fun in Daybreak. But if you're more of a, hey, I want some existing trees and I want to be closer to the mountains, then Draper, Sandy, Cottman Heights, Salt Lake's your area.
3: Okay, here's an area for you. It's called Three Falls in Alpine. Have you been up there?
4: Man, I've been up there quite a few times. That is a special place.
3: That is a special place. It's much like Park City, where they just don't have sidewalks, and the lots are massive. The homes are massive, and you're kind of just saying, leave me alone. Don't walk up my street. I want privacy. A lot of them don't have gates in front of their home, but they're not super friendly. And maybe that's for you too, versus downtown Salt Lake. I mean, there's some incredible high-rise apartment complexes and condo complexes where they do have guards and they do have security at those front doors. And there's a lot of walking space. So you can go, you know, do the shopping and all the fun things and get on the public transit and live that life. So for everyone, it's different. And what's great in Utah is you'll see everything.
4: Yeah, you do. And for ultra luxury people, so we'll call ultra luxury 3 million plus, 5 million plus. We're not as urban as Manhattan, obviously. I mean, if you live in Salt Lake, no one's comparing us to Manhattan or Chicago or even San Diego. But you have high rise, easy living areas right there. What you find from a lot of people coming from out of state when they come to Utah is they're a little bit baffled at the lack of gated communities in the Salt Lake and Utah County or Utah Valleys. You have really only a few actual gated communities set up for luxury homes. And so that's also a bit of a premium, is if you're looking for that, you have a few options in the area. I mean, Three Falls is one of those. But otherwise, I mean, you're almost going to be able to fit in and kind of disappear, even if you fit in the area. You always put a gate on your street.
3: Yeah, you can. Or on your driveway. Just go ahead and do that. Okay, so if you're buying a home, you're looking at things a lot differently if you're going to move your family, your kids into a home versus if you're an investor. What's your advice for both of those scenarios?
4: So if you're, and I am a father of three young boys, my oldest kid is 11, and so I'm sensitive to that. And for me, I mean, our neighborhood where we live, we're on a view lot, we're on a canyon. We love the city we live in. It's amazing. But our specific neighborhood does not have a lot of kids. So, I think something to talk about here after the break is like, how do you find neighborhoods where you have your lifestyle fitting in?
3: Yeah, for sure. And a home really is more than an investment. It's where memories are made, families grow, and dreams begin. I remember when my kids were in kindergarten, and that was kind of the time where I said, no more moving. Like, we've already moved 7 times, and I'm tired of moving, and I need friends, and my kids need friends. And that was kind of my break point. But for each and every one of us, we either are upsizing, downsizing, or right-sizing is what I would call it. And whether you're buying, selling, investing, remodeling, or simply dreaming about what's next, remember that where you live really does shape how you live and your lifestyle. And then just having a home that you love to be in is more important than ever. You're listening to the KSL Real Estate Show. 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
12: Stolen Voices of Dole Valley, a gripping new 9-part investigative podcast about a serial killer you've probably never heard of, Warren Forrest, a sadistic predator who prowled the Pacific Northwest in the early 70s. He hid behind the deeds of Ted Bundy, and he's only been convicted of 2 murders, but is suspected of many more. Since the release of Stolen Voices of Dole Valley, a witness identified in the podcast could lead investigators to the remains of Jamie Grissom.
13: He ran into the woods. He said he stumbled. As he fell down, he looks up and sees the body of a young woman.
12: And now the FBI is testing forensic evidence that had been collecting dust for decades. This cold case is now red hot. Binge the entire season of Stolen Voices of Dole Valley right now, wherever you get your podcasts. And make sure to hit that subscribe button so you don't miss out on the latest breaking news.

0: Hey, Green Goblin here. So you've got a clogged drain in your bathroom. Water in the sink's overstaying its welcome. You're spitting today's toothpaste on top of yesterday's toothpaste. You hope that it'd go away. Yeah, clogs don't just go away. I make them go away. I'm Green Goblin, the only clog dissolver you need. I'm bleach-free, safe for your pipes, and I work. Guaranteed or your money back. 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Green Gobbler. 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
2: Welcome back. 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Welcome back.
3: Hey, thank you. It's been a fun chat.
2: So fun. So today we've been talking about buyers. We've been talking about sellers, locations, you know, what to look for. Dan, if you're a buyer, how do you or what advice would you give to someone that's trying to find the right fit, the right neighborhood for their family?
3: You know, that is the question. People often come in from out of state because we actually get a fair amount of out of state buyers. And I know some people don't like that or they like it. What to me it is that I think we take for granted how pretty our area is. Like there are times where you look at the mountains and they're just unbelievable. But for a lot of out of state buyers, and I would say even within the state, you have buyers who are, without getting into trouble, you have people who are members of the LDS church and people who are not members of the LDS church. And we see people from both the sides of that equation, that come in and try to buy homes, and both sets of buyers kind of have the same concern almost always, is if someone who is not a member of the predominant faith is not Mormon, they coming in, what they don't want is they don't want to buy in a neighborhood where they're an outcast or their kids are not allowed to play with other people's kids or, you know, hey, just because I don't go to church, are they going to judge me? Or if I have a wine glass in my hand, are my neighbors going to shun me? And then on the flip side, you get the LDS or Mormon people who come in and they're like, hey, how's the ward? Or, and it's like, I don't know, good as you want it to be, I guess. But you get people that generally want to know, okay, what's the vibe in my neighborhood? And I'm a native Utahn. I know you're a native Utahn.
2: Definitely.
3: I would say, and I grew up in the Salt Lake area, so I didn't move very far. But I would say that the change I've seen in our community, for the most part, and I know there are exceptions and we don't need to get hate for this, but for the most part, I think people anymore will view through the LDS terms a ward boundary as more of a neighborhood than they used to. I know that my particular neighborhood, whether people are LDS or not, or any particular faith, they've restructured things to where they have neighborhood parties. So everything is not church sponsored. It's neighborhood sponsored. And I hear that from other neighborhoods. And again, I know that there are neighborhoods where that doesn't happen. But to me, the biggest thing is I'm a father of three young kids and my particular neighborhood does not have a lot of young kids. And so that's something where my wife and I looked at that. And where we live in Draper. I mean, we just added ourselves, but we're in Draper. And that city has a ton of young kids. It's just that not a lot of them are in my neighborhood. And we were okay with the compromise of driving our kids to a friend's house 5 minutes away versus them going out their door. That may not be a good compromise for other people. And that's where if you want a neighborhood with your specific lifestyle, it is everywhere. But I would say that the Salt Lake Valley and Utah County and Wasatch County and Summit County are welcoming and open places for anybody as long as you're willing to embrace it and buy into the neighborhood as well.
2: I totally believe that. And I think Utah is becoming more diverse than it probably ever has. And I think we're a lot more accepting than maybe we have been in the past as well. And I love that. So again, I would say go check out the neighborhood. Go check out whatever church you belong to or don't belong to. Make sure that you're comfortable with the neighborhood that you're in.
3: Yeah. And one little hack on that I've learned over the years is that almost every neighborhood has a GroupMe or a Facebook group or some type of group messaging system that is fantastic. And you can get a quick pipeline in any neighborhood that way.
2: I think so too. Okay, Dan, you just remodeled your home, the exterior and the interior. I just remodeled my home, the exterior and the interior. So we're not just talking about things. We're actually doing them ourselves. And we're in the market and we know that the money that we spent for remodeling these homes, even though we don't plan on moving, will give us a resale value. So if you are in the market or you just want to remodel your home because you love your home, whether you are in the market or not in the market, is a great time to update so that if and when you and I or, you know, any of our neighbors decide at any point that they find another home that they want to move to, there's a great opportunity because we will be able to list our home for the highest amount and jump on the next great deal here in Utah. There's one around every corner.
3: Yeah, I was going to say, always be move ready and you're going to be so proud of your home. Like we were just talking off air. We added a bunch of windows to our home to enhance the view. And you kind of re-fall in love with your home. But at the same time, our home is ready to sell if we want to sell it.
2: And worst case, you just love your home. And that's great, too. Thank you so much for joining us. Dan Evans, Summit Realty, Heather Osmond, owner of Osmond Designs Furniture and Interior Design Stores. 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We'll be back next week. Thank you.
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7: From ABC News, I'm Mike Zabuski. The death toll in Venezuela has jumped to more than 1,400 following this week's back-to-back earthquakes. ABC's Lauren Glasper.
8: The coastal city of La Guaira hit hardest, building after building flattened. This woman, who says she has multiple family members trapped under the rubble, begging for more help from the government, saying human strength is not enough. They need heavy equipment to help them with the search.
7: American officials say relief aid and teams of rescuers are now on the ground in the country. Genesis Garcia, a teacher from Louisiana, was on vacation with her family. Now she's helping out with relief efforts.
9: We just started getting organized in the city to collect the items that we need the most, to buy as much medicine as we can.
7: The fire danger in Utah is rapidly growing. Officials telling people to have go bags ready due to how quickly wildfires have been cropping up in that state. ABC's Melissa Adan.
10: Utah declaring a state of emergency as the National Weather Service calls it a particularly dangerous situation. At least a dozen new fires erupting in the state in just 24 hours, forcing evacuations for several new counties.
7: Tensions are once again ratcheting up around the Strait of Hormuz, with a U.S. official saying Iran fired on another vessel there following yesterday's American strikes on Iranian missile storage facilities. Meanwhile, Israel and Lebanon are touting a new framework peace agreement, but not everyone's convinced the Lebanese military can root out Hezbollah. Renit Belson visiting the Israeli border town of Matula.
11: If it's just the Lebanese military will get into these areas, the Israeli military will pull out. Personally, I don't think it will be lasting because the Lebanese military cannot really stand a chance against Hezbollah.
7: Hezbollah said today it's rejecting that new peace framework and intends to hold on to its weaponry. You're listening to ABC News.
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14: 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I'm Isabella Sosa. KSL's top local story this hour. Two new wildfires have started along the Utah-Colorado border. The Moab Valley Fire Department says the fires are on BLM land in Grand County, just south of the Colorado River. The Snyder Mesa Fire is about 50 acres and the Jones Canyon Fire is about 20 acres. Thousands of southern Utah residents have lost power. Rocky Mountain Power has shut off electricity to parts of southern Utah because of extreme wildfire danger. About 7,700 customers are without power, and outages could continue through Sunday. Another 7,600 customers remain under a power shutoff warning if fire conditions get worse. Utility crews will inspect power lines and clear debris before restoring service. Community resource centers are open in Beaver, Cedar City, Vernal, Moab, and LaSalle for charging devices and for staying cool. If you want to help those who have been displaced by the fires in Eureka, Mammoth, and Silver City, the Juab County Sheriff's Office says you can donate water, food, and other items to the shelter at a Church of Jesus Christ of Latter-day Saints meeting house on South 12800 West Street. Coming up, gusts of wind. KSL weather is next. KSL News Time, 12:04.
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14: Traffic and weather together brought to you by UCCU. Auto loan rates as low as 4.74%. We've got some slowdowns both northbound and southbound on I-215 near the Salt Lake City Airport. Lots of delays in that area, heading north and south on I-15 as well, especially near Lime Canyon. 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We have a red flag warning through midnight for wind and low humidity, making us more susceptible to wildfires. There's a severe thunderstorm warning in Cache County and Box Elder County. Right now, we've got heavy thunderstorms and wind, and it is 66 degrees. I'm Isabella Sosa, KSL News Radio, 102.7 FM, 1160 AM, and KSLNewsRadio.com, Utah's news, traffic, and weather station.

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2: 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Every Saturday, talking BYU football and BYU basketball with all of you. Mitch, it's the final show of June. Today's June 27th. We are a week away from July 4th, and I've got to ask, how excited are you for July 4th? Is that one of your favorite holidays? It's definitely one of mine, but is it up there for you as well?
3: Well, happy Saturday to you as well, Nate. And yes, July 4th is up there for me. It used to not be one of my favorite holidays, but since I met my wife, you know, about 15 years ago now, it's become one of my favorite holidays because there's a parade every year that my wife and her family we go to every year, which I was never a parade guy, and I still not parade guy. I'd rather sleep in on a holiday, but it's become a tradition. It's really fun. And then just the barbecuing, watch the hot dog eating contest, chill at a pool, fireworks. Well, not this year, but that's okay. We the fires are really bad this year, but still, yeah. I love July 4th. It's a great holiday, and safe to say you enjoy it as well.
2: Oh, I love it, man. It's one of my favorite holidays. It's to me almost the start of, you know, inching towards football season. And I think that's when I kind of trigger my brain to football. I think it's because growing up, when they would release the new college football video games, which we'll touch on later in the show, it always comes around July 4th. My birthday is around July 4th. So it's kind of the pivot I make from kind of basketball and baseball to slowly into football. But there was a lot of basketball news this past week with BYU securing the number one draft pick in the NBA. And that's where we got to start out with today's show in the Cougar Pulse.

0: I don't know if July 4th is my number one holiday, but I do know for a fact that AJ DeBonsa is the number one NBA draft pick last Tuesday in Brooklyn, New York. He's off to the Washington Wizards. And I got to say, Nate, I think that all the smoke screens that were talked about last week were a big hoax. I think people were getting bad intel because when you hear all the commentary coming out of the nation's capital about AJ DeBonsa, it just seems like they knew that AJ was their guy for weeks and that they didn't really consider Darren Peterson much. And rightfully so, AJ DeBonsa, BYU star in his one season in Provo. He's the number one NBA draft pick out of BYU, and he's going to be one of the faces of the NBA going forward.
1: I don't think anybody believed when Kevin Young had his opening press conference at BYU, and he's talking about wanting to be a place where people can develop as athletes at BYU to become NBA draft picks, because it had been so long, it felt like, since BYU had a guy playing in the NBA consistently. They had Kyle Collinsworth for a little bit. They had Elijah Bryant make a game appearance, but it felt like such a maybe unrealistic thing for Kevin Young to say, which is weird because that's all he had known. But it's unbelievable to me that within 2 years, KY has been able to produce two top 10 draft picks from BYU and plus Richie Saunders, which also got picked up by the Memphis Grizzlies. But to me, BYU is becoming Provo. Like they've been trying so hard to become that kind of middle ground between, you know, high school and getting guys ready to go to the NBA. There's still some questions I have, you know, whether it's a sustainable thing if you're bringing in one and done guys every year, but I think those things will be worked out down the road. But for now, BYU's turning into an NBA hotbed.
0: AJ is going to be donning the number 4 with the Washington Wizards. He explained why he picked number 4 instead of number 3 in the nation's capital.
2: There is a number. There is a number. Do you want to tell them what number you chose and why?
3: Yeah, so I chose number 4. This new beginning, so obviously me coming to D.C., just wanted to grab a new number. So previously wore number 3, but I was the number 1 pick. Wanted to add those up, and we got 4.
0: I think it also doesn't hurt, too, that Trae Young, his running mate and former Big 12 freshman star in his own right, wears number 3 for the Wizards. So AJ going with a new look. I got to say, I was diving into this on Cougar Tracks earlier this week, Nate. There haven't been many great number 4s in the NBA. You got Joe Dumars, Michael Finley. There's been some, but Chris Bosh. Maybe AJ could be the face of that number if his professional career plays out the way that many of us envision he will. And that's becoming, again, an all-NBA type player. Because when you're the number 1 pick, that's the expectation to be a building block for the franchise.
1: I feel like that might be something that AJ has been thinking about too, because he's been really forward thinking. He's a smart dude. He understands NBA game very well. He knows a lot of the players. He knows the history. So it wouldn't surprise me at all if he picked number 4, not only because he was number 3 plus the first overall pick, but because I think he knows he can kind of leave a legacy with that number and number 4. I agree with that totally.
0: I got to say though too, Nate, it was pretty surreal. Again, and even AJ consistently was saying it was surreal for him, and this has been his dream to be the number 1 pick. But it's just crazy, again, to think that BYU produced the number 1 pick. And look, when he committed and signed to BYU, the expectation, or at least the thought, was that he would be in the conversation to be the number 1 pick. But I really do believe that he got significantly better as a basketball player in his 1 year at BYU. And despite the struggles as a team exiting the round of 64 in the NCAA tournament, and now seeing AJ be the number 1 pick, I got to say, let me ask you, was it worth it for BYU to take on the big financial commitment of AJ? Because wherever he landed, it was going to be a big financial commitment and all the pressures that come with it. Was it worth it, you think?
1: No, absolutely. BYU is the talk of the NBA world the last month, really, since the Knicks won the finals. BYU has been talked about so much because of AJ DeBonsa. And I don't think a guy like Bruce Branch commits to BYU if AJ's not here. So I think people, it's so funny to me because people have been questioning, was it worth it? Absolutely, it was worth it. Yes, I understand BYU lost in the first round of the NCAA tournament, but you've got to look beyond that and you've got to look at the whole picture. BYU's had two top 10 picks in the NBA draft the last two seasons. Yegor Dioman is killing it with the Nets, and there's no reason to believe he's not going to take another step up in his second year. AJ DeBonce is potentially going to be the face of the NBA in the next 3 years, 4 years, maybe. I mean, he's in a spot now where he's going to be called upon to be one of the leaders, I feel like, of the Wizards. And I feel like his experience at BYU really helped him with that too, because you look back at some of the first games of the season, even against UConn, and it felt like AJ wasn't pressing enough. And people typically talk about pressing it in a negative way, where like quarterbacks press and they throw interceptions, but it looked like AJ was looking for too many times to be passing the ball off to other players, and he wasn't going downhill. He wasn't trying to get his own. I think he grew in that aspect, to your point of him improving as a player. I think his experience at BYU has set him up to become a leader immediately for the Wizards. And I think that's going to be something that Kevin Young can use on the recruiting trail and say, hey, AJ DeBonce was always a top prospect. We took him and elevated his game, and we can do the same thing for you. So I absolutely think it's worth it. And I think people are going to see that down the road, that it's no question it was worth it for BYU financially.
0: Yeah, I agree with you. And the thing is that BYU basketball has been a thing since the early 1900s. And for more than 100 years, the image of BYU basketball has really been, honestly, nothing nationally. Like, honestly, let's just call it what it is. Like, for us that follow BYU hoops, it's a winning program that has won at a very high level for a very long time. I mean, you go look at the winningest programs in college basketball history, BYU's in the top 20. They would be much higher if the NCAA didn't have their stupid rule of vacating Dave Rose's wins, which I don't need to get into that, but they'd be like top 12, top 13. Still didn't matter because they weren't producing pros. And producing pros is ultimately what matters the most, pretty much 9 times out of 10 for recruits. And if you can produce pros, they're going to keep coming. And when they keep coming, these talented players, at some point, it's going to break through and the stars will align and you're going to reach that Final Four. You have to consistently get 5 stars. Kevin Young is proving that. And to get someone like AJ, who's been the face of basketball at the grassroots level since he was 14, he could have gone anywhere he wanted in the country. And he picked Kevin Young and he picked BYU. That's a massive deal. And now he goes to a Wizards franchise where the head coach, who I'll admit I've done a deep dive on him because I'm not going to sit here and say I knew anything about the Wizards head coach, for goodness sake. He has a close relationship with Kevin Durant and was one of his mentors when Kevin Durant was a rookie with the Sonics and the Oklahoma City Thunder. It's a full circle deal. This was the perfect spot for AJ. I get a little uneasy about the Wizards franchise and their struggles. East Coast, winning or losing culture, all of that has bad vibes like the Jets. But I do think there's a nice blend of veteran talent and somewhat young, you know, relatable talent to AJ with an Alex Sarr that he can kind of connect with from an age standpoint. I think this is going to be a really good fit for AJ, and he's got to step in and be one of the leaders of that franchise right away. Let's take a break. Let's talk more AJ and also the number two pick who's coming here locally, Darren Peterson. We know all about him. Let's hit on that AJ Darren Peterson dynamic and also Richie Saunders off to the NBA as well. It's Cougar Sports Saturday.
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0: NBA draft picks in one draft. How about that? Oh, 1984, you say? That's good vibes, I think, for the football program, I must say. But I digress. The second pick after A.J. DeBonsa goes number one overall, a BYU fan favorite. I believe a BYU great. Richie Saunders, he goes to the Memphis Grizzlies in round two. This is how it sounded.
1: With the 32nd pick in the 2026 NBA draft, the Memphis Grizzlies select Richie Saunders from Brigham Young University.
0: Such a great moment for Richie Saunders, Nate. You think about how he goes pick two, in the second round of the draft. Had he not suffered that knee injury, we're maybe talking about a top 20 pick, I think.
2: 100%. It's insane because I remember when he went down with his knee injury on Valentine's Day, it was brutal. And I think everybody was so sad because there's not going to be many more players like Richie Saunders who were at BYU playing for their entire career, four seasons, possibly five going forward. But I think the Richie Saunders is kind of a dying breed. And I think that's part of what connected him so well to BYU fans. BYU fans loved Richie Saunders. And I remember the feeling in that game. It was against Colorado. He goes down like in the first minute. And that place was just dead. I was on my mission when Taysom Hill went down against Utah State in 2014. And I've heard a lot about just kind of the vibes in the stadium at that time. I imagine it was kind of similar because fans just loved Richie. And so to see him go that high in the draft, I think by the time the draft actually happened, I think me and you both expected Richie to get picked up. But at the time, Valentine's Day, I thought he was out. He was not going to be drafted anymore. He was going to have to try to work his way onto a roster. And so I was so happy to see him picked up, especially that early in the second round. Look, I'll be fully honest. I was happy for a lot of reasons. I was happy because I felt relief for Richie because he got picked up. I also felt happy because I didn't have to watch the NBA draft anymore. I don't know how people do it, Mitch, because that just kind of went on and on. I was happy. I only had to watch two picks in the second round. I could turn it off, enjoy my dinner. But Richie Saunders, I'm so excited to watch him in the NBA.
0: And Richie explained how the draft process was while recovering from that knee injury.
3: It was hard, right? Like coming off of or having pretty much a life-changing injury, right? I've never experienced that. But they've been super mentally building. I've been just so focused on getting better and focused on having a great foundation as I enter into this next step from a knee standpoint. But yeah, it's been a grind. It's been work. That's what I've done my whole career is work. And it's, yes, it's been in this different, more focused way, but it's been work. And, you know, I'm grateful to be here. I'm grateful to finish my rehab here and be playing when I'm playing. And and be able to just work alongside these guys, alongside the rest of the team, and bring what I bring to the table and help win games. Yep.
0: I kind of hoped that Richie was going to end up with a championship contender team. The Grizzlies are a mess. They're probably going to trade Ja Morant. They have so many needs. But because of that, though, Nate, it's an interesting spot because the moment that Richie gets healthy, and I got to think they're going to be very patient with him because there's no rush. I mean, look, let's call it what it is. They're probably looking to, you know, be outside the playoffs. It's a different dynamic, though, next year because the flattened lottery odds, you don't have the incentive to just bottom out completely. So you kind of need to be in that in-between range if you're outside the playoff picture, if you're a team like the Grizzlies. But still, there's no rush to bring him back, get him fully healthy. And the moment he does, he's going to have a chance to make an impact for this team. So from that sense, I like it. I was just kind of hoping for maybe like the Spurs, the Thunder, maybe even New York, considering, you know, I just think he's the type of guy that can fit anywhere, but he can maybe be a leader right away for this Grizzlies team. And he's now in a draft class with Cameron Boozer, the number three overall pick in the draft. The two guys that were in front of Cameron Boozer, A.J. DeBonsa, of course, from BYU, he goes to the Wizards. And then here locally, the Utah Jazz, they take Darren Peterson at number two. We know all about Darren Peterson following the Big 12 and Kansas basketball. DP got the upper hand on AJ when BYU and Kansas squared off in Lawrence back in late January. Richie, by the way, was probably the best player on the floor, as Kevin Young noted, dropping a career-high 33 points in that game. But I got to say, Nate, BYU and Jazz fans, and there's a lot of them listening right now. How are they feeling, you think, right now? Text in 57500. How do you feel about this AJ DeBonsa, Darren Peterson rivalry? And I say rivalry because it feels like the NBA is trying to manufacture that. And it seems like these guys are always going to be compared. How are, you know, Cougar fans that are also Jazz fans maybe feeling in this situation?
2: Yeah, it's a good question. I think BYU fans are different from Utah fans in that I think Utah fans that are Jazz fans care more about Jazz basketball than Utah basketball. And I think that's evidenced just by attendance and whatever. We can go off about that for hours. But I think BYU fans that are also Jazz fans care more about BYU basketball. I understand there's going to be some that favor Jazz more than BYU, but I think the majority of them care more about BYU just because they have the family that's gone to the school. They have the kind of the long history tie-ins. And I think, I think BYU fans are going to be more cheering for AJ DeBonsa, but I can also see them cheering for AJ to drop 40 points in a 3-point loss, you know? So I think they're going to cheer more for the Jazz to win, but AJ to perform well. But if push came to shove and it was AJ wins and plays well, or AJ loses and plays poorly, I think they're going to want AJ to play well. Cause I think BYU fans just, there's a different passion in this fan base. Me and you, we've been around the country to go to different football games and basketball games at different universities. There's just something different about BYU and BYU fans. And I think it goes deeper than just showing up to the games and cheering for them. I think there's really something more like fundamental. I don't even know the word for it. Foundational, maybe, that I feel like it's tough for BYU fans to leave AJ behind after even AJ only plays for 6 months at BYU. I think Jazz fans who are BYU fans will have a hard time leaving AJ behind to favor Darren Peterson.
0: Yeah. Darren Peterson, I think, is a perfect fit for the Jazz right now. And I think the Jazz honestly have a, you know, 4 or 5 year window where they could legitimately be a title contender. I think the Jazz are going to have a big climb this upcoming season, but yeah, I'm with you. I think that it's mixed feelings, I think, for Cougar fans. Now, again, Darren Peterson's legit. I mean, he is a great shot maker. He's effortless. He floats on the floor. Like, he's so smooth with his ability. He makes it look effortless. But I just think that I think Cougar fans that are also Jazz fans really wanted the Jazz to get AJ. And, you know, part of me was hoping for it too, because it would have been so fun to see AJ, you know, 41-9.

0: Records July 9th at 7 p.m. in Vegas. And I can't honestly wait for that. I'm actually excited to watch that game on TV down in Vegas. Let's take a break. We'll get to BYU football recruiting news on the around the corner.
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5: Good afternoon. It's 1232 at KSL News Radio. I'm Isabella Sosa. KSL's top story this hour. We have an update on the Wild Goose Fire. Utah Fire Info says the fire is now estimated at nearly 9,000 acres. That's up about 8,000 acres since this morning. The fire is now just under 2 miles away from the San Pete County line. The Maple Grove campground has been evacuated along with numerous homes south of Scipio. Scipio itself is in ready status. Highway 50 is closed between Scipio and Aurora. Officials say to avoid the area. Our top national story this hour from ABC News. The FDA has approved a new treatment option for one of the most aggressive forms of breast cancer.
6: Triple negative breast cancer makes up about 10 to 15% of all breast cancers and disproportionately impacts younger premenopausal women and black women who are diagnosed at nearly double the rate of white women and then also face higher mortality rates. So bottom line, with this approval, Trodelvy can now be given on its own or even paired with immunotherapy.
5: That's ABC's Morgan Norwood reporting. Coming up, a stormy weekend. KSL weather is next. KSL News Time, 1234.
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10: Traffic and weather together brought to you by UCCU. You deserve to love where you bank. There was a little bit of congestion northbound I-15 at North Temple, but looks like it's clearing up. We've got thunderstorms today and tomorrow with highs in the 60s and 70s. Right now it's mostly cloudy and 70 degrees. I'm Isabella Sosa, KSL News Radio, 102.7 FM, 1160 AM, and KSLNewsRadio.com. 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
2: Cougar Sports Saturday rolls on here on June 27th. And last week, we were talking quite a bit about BYU's big weekend with official visits for BYU football. And there were a couple misses this past week, and we got a hit on that in this week's coverage check.
1: Every week, the takes get louder. Some stories get too much hype. Others fly under the radar. Aww. So let's clear it up. It's time for a coverage check on Cougar Sports Saturday.
3: You win some and you lose some on the recruiting trail. And unfortunately for the Cougars this week, they have been having some losses in the form of quarterback recruit Brody Rudnicki, Folsom, California native. He commits to the hometown Cal Golden Bears. And then yesterday, the number one recruit in the state of Utah by the 24/7 Sports composite ratings for the class of 2027, Bodie Sparrow from Davis High School, a two-way athlete who's going to play safety in college, he picks the Oklahoma Sooners over BYU. And these are some big losses, Nate. There's no excusing it. I think Bodie Sparrow in particular is a huge loss because Bodie Sparrow, top 75 national recruit, member of the Church of Jesus Christ of Latter-day Saints. Those are losses. And I think what's also disappointing in this recruitment, BYU was the first to offer Sparrow. But second of all, some of the quotes coming out of his commitment saying that he felt he would be best developed at Oklahoma. Their coaching staff, Brent Venables, great defensive coach in the past at Clemson, building things up at Oklahoma now. That, I think, was a little bit discouraging to hear that. Is it cause for panic and concern that BYU cannot hit these two or get these two players, both LDS and two highly prioritized recruits, on their recruiting board?
2: I wouldn't say it's time to panic yet. If it continues to be a problem, like in the next recruiting cycle, if this were to happen again, I think at that point you panic. But last year, there were so many times, even this past portal cycle, BYU's been beating out Oregon, for example, for recruits. And so I think just a couple of losses to, you know, Cal and Oklahoma, it's a bummer. I was really expecting Bodie Sparrow to commit to BYU. There was even some articles that were coming out earlier this week from On3 Rivals talking about how BYU appeared to have an edge. And so also all signs seem to indicate that BYU is going to land a guy like Bodie Sparrow who would probably be a contributor right away. I guess at this point, you just hope that maybe he's a transfer portal addition in the future, because that's kind of what BYU's MO has been on the transfer portal, is you miss out on guys in high school and you end up getting them when they decide to hit the portal for whatever reason. I think the Brody Rudnicki one is a bummer too, because they always say you want a quarterback in every recruiting cycle. I'm wondering how, you know, I'm not terribly surprised by this, because he would have to be sitting behind Ryder Lyons, assuming that Ryder Lyons sticks with BYU throughout his career. So I'm not concerned about it, because it hasn't been a problem long enough for me to be concerned. But if it were to continue into next season, I think at that point it's fair to be concerned.
3: Yeah, I think the Sparrow miss is a big one. I think one of the things that's not getting discussed enough, though, by people in the coverage of this recruitment and recruiting scene, the class of 2027 in the state of Utah, it's down compared to 2026, in my opinion. 2028 is going to be a mega year for BYU, not only BYU, but the state of Utah. And I think it's an important year for BYU to hit it out of the park with those in-state guys. You've got some five-star offensive linemen, some of the best in the class of 2028 in the state of Utah. That's, to me, if you want to hit panic button, where if you're missing on those guys, that's where you start to get a little panic to me. And that's, again, that's a long ways away. But, you know, next year at this time, that's where I would think that I would hit panic. Because, again, I kind of sense this, the big swings in the 2027 cycle were kind of few and far between. And there's still a few big time ones, like Uyla Wolfgram from Maple Mountain, defensive end. He's a big one. They got to get him. And he's got it down to BYU and Oklahoma. And I honestly believe he's underrated. He's a four-star guy. I've watched him in person. He is built like a college defensive end already. And he's heading into his senior year in high school. I think he should be a low-end five-star prospect. I think he's that good as an edge rusher. BYU, if they could get him, it's going to be a completely different song and dance. And then later today, Blake Wong, wide receiver from Norco, California, he would be a huge addition too. There's been some crystal balls placed to him, and he's got the Ohio State Buckeyes, Oregon. So again, recruiting goes up and down. But I do just think that with the guys that are LDS and that you were on from eighth grade on, you want to get those guys, and that's where it can be frustrating. But I think it's just an isolated deal because I think Bodie Sparrow just maybe fell in love with Oklahoma. And sometimes that happens for guys. And that's fine because Oklahoma, to their credit, great program, great tradition. And like, I don't think tradition really matters as much anymore, but for some guys it does. And I think Brent Venables and that staff, they have greatly prioritized the state of Utah. They got Crew Jones, who's now at Orem High School. They're trying to get Wolfgram. They have prioritized this state. They've made some inroads, and getting Sparrow is a huge coup for him. But I think you make a good point that you always keep those relationships positive because you just never know with how this portal stuff works. And now these guys have 5 years to work with. Maybe he goes 2 years at Oklahoma and he says, you know what? I want to change the scenery. It hasn't played out the way I thought it would. And then there's still 3 years left to play somewhere. And that could maybe one day down the road be what BYU, because that official visit coming out of last weekend, there was a lot of momentum with Bodie Sparrow and BYU. And ultimately, he stuck true to Oklahoma, a place that he really had a strong interest in months ago. And for BYU to have any chance down the stretch was somewhat noteworthy, but I don't think anyone should panic at this juncture.
2: No, I don't think so either. And part of it is even just the 5-5 thing. Like, if that ends up going through, which it looks like it's going to, BYU could be running it back again with Faletau Satawala and Raider DeMooney next year. So it's not like he would be a starter right away, because there's still potential for BYU to be running it back with the same guys next season. And to your point about the Utah class being a little bit down in 2027, I agree. And I like the point you make about the offensive line in 2028, because BYU's offensive line heading into this season, they've got some really high expectations. I remember even Bleacher Report was saying that BYU's offensive line ranked number one heading into this season. And so there's going to be a lot of momentum going in BYU's favor, especially on the offensive line, if they live up to the expectations that they have. And if BYU is again, you know, possibly in the playoff or flirting with the playoff, and they have three consecutive years of just a really strong performances, I think that plays in the minds of recruits. And it seems like it was more of a thing, you know, 5 or 10 years ago, when it was more attractive for high school players in Utah to leave the state, whether that was, you know, Puka Nacua going to Washington. It felt like none of the state's top talent was staying in state. It turned for a bit and it seemed like more of them was staying in state, but maybe it's trending back again, where it's more attractive to go to a place like Oklahoma. And I don't know, maybe that's another discussion, just talking about the impact of the SEC and the Big Ten being seen as superior to the Big 12. Maybe that's going to be a problem down the road, but as of right now, it's not a concern that I have. And I think BYU is going to be just fine, because at the end of the day, they've got a great squad. They're going to have a great season this year, and that can only hurt. That can only help recruiting going forward.
3: But I think also BYU has to produce NFL draft picks, and that's out of BYU's control. Yeah. It's not Kalani's in his control. He can't control that, but he has talked about in the past, it's important to produce draft picks. And I feel like if BYU could have had more draft picks in the past couple cycles, maybe that helps the cause a little bit. Because let's call it what it is. You got two picks, you know, this past year with Jack Kelly and Carson Ryan, two day three guys. The year before, after a 11-win season, the NFL basically said, we're not interested, zero picks. Like, that's a little bit, you know, frustrating. So hopefully that changes. And I know CBS had a report that said maybe there could be 10 draft picks next year from BYU. I think that's a bit high, personally. I really do. I'd be stunned if they had 10. But point blank, they got to get some picks. They got to start producing draft picks, because being around parents and camp scenes and covering recruiting as long as I have, every parent thinks their kid is going to be the next great NFL player. And look, some of them do. They become that. And you can see that in some of them. But they all got visions that sometimes don't operate in reality. Sometimes they're always thinking NFL, they're thinking NBA, all this stuff. And they don't realize how hard college sports are, and that you don't just show up and just tear it up, but they all got visions of that. And if you've got a path that says it's a proven track record of getting to the NFL, getting to the NBA, like we're seeing with Kevin Young, you're probably going to be in the mix. We're seeing with BYU basketball, where guys, even though BYU basketball hasn't really won anything outside of two tournament games and getting to one Sweet 16, they're getting dudes because KY has a proven track record of getting guys to the pros. BYU football still kind of misses that a little bit. And there hasn't just been enough of a dent in the NFL. Yes, there's Puka, and yes, there's Fred Warner, but it hasn't been consistent enough to where people feel like, yes, I go here, I'm going to be prepared and trained and ready to go to the NFL. And I just think that's maybe the missing element to BYU football, because everything else, competitive NIL, great culture, winning brand, power conference, but the NFL piece is still lacking a little bit. Hopefully this year's team can improve those numbers for the Cougars going forward. Let's take a break. More Cougar football recruiting next.
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15: Welcome back into Cougar Sports Saturday. Mitch Harper and Nate Slack with you on this Saturday, June 27th. Talking BYU football recruiting, the Cougars had some misses earlier this week with a pair of players that are both members of the Church of Jesus Christ of Latter-day Saints, Brody Rudnicki and Bodie Sparrow, and some are panicking. I don't think most of Cougar Nation is. I think, honestly, high school recruiting has a different, maybe, tone for fans, honestly, these days than mm-hmm. it maybe did 10 years ago. Like, it would have been the end of the world 10 years ago had you lost a Bodie Sparrow for BYU fans then. Now it's like, now there's the portal. There's all, you know, he might come back. Like, there's all these different paths to where I don't think it's as much panic as it once was with high school recruiting. But still, as we've heard from these coaches at BYU, Nate, high school recruiting is the bread and butter of this program. They want to build through high school recruiting, so it's still a key piece. Right now, BYU for the class of 2027 has 9 commits for this year's class. The leaders are maybe the highest rated guys. Jeremiah Williams, defensive tackle from Tustin, California. Impressive kid. We had him on the show. He's outstanding. Ryan Wooten, a star cornerback out of New Jersey. He's going to be a good one. Kamoni Adams, he committed this week, too. We forget about that. I mean, Kamoni Adams, out of the Atlanta area, Marietta, Georgia, had big-time power conference offers. He's come to BYU. So, again, you have some losses, sure. You want to get those LDS guys, but BYU's recruiting class still for 2027 is in a pretty good spot, but they definitely need some big guns to come in and get added to this group.
2: Yeah, and it's still a little bit early because there's still plenty of time for guys to be committing, but it's got to start happening soon because right now, if you're looking at the Big 12 as a whole, BYU's got the fewest commits for the 2027 class in the entire conference. They've got 7. So, let's see, 8. They have 8 commits right now. So it'll be a great day, especially if BYU's able to land a guy like Blake Wong. But I don't think it's... I think it's still, BYU is still in a position where they can come away from this recruiting cycle thinking it was a success. I think last year's success kind of set the bar really high. And so, you know, for the casual fan who may be looking at the recruiting rankings, wondering why BYU may be taking a dip potentially this year compared to last year, last year's recruiting class is one of the best that BYU's ever had. And so I think it's going to come in waves. You know, if BYU has fewer recruits that end up committing, there's always the transfer portal. So it's not the end of the world, but you do want to get these guys because at the end of the day, this is what establishes the culture. You want to have guys who are familiar with the program. They're there for the entire length of their career, guys you can rely on in the, you know, in the depth, but it's high school recruiting is always going to be important, even if it takes a little bit of a step back because of the transfer portal and things of that sort. You know, 5 years of eligibility in five seasons, you still got to be able to connect on some of these. And so I think that's why people could be potentially kind of getting nervous when guys like Rudnecki and Bodie Sparrow commit elsewhere. But there's still plenty of guys in the pipeline. I don't think it's too late for BYU to make some big splashes here soon.
3: Definitely not. And speaking of the pipeline, I will say this too. The 2027 RMs are really impressive.
16: Oh, yeah.
3: Austin Pay, offensive lineman, four-star pick BYU over Oregon. He's going to be a good one. You know, and also, too, with the quarterback situation, Brody Rudnicki not picking BYU, it might create a scenario now where Nolan Keeney out of Tualatin, Oregon, who's currently on a mission, he comes back next year. He might be your 2027 guy because there was a possibility he could maybe be an athlete, go to wide receiver, heck, go to tight end. Maybe he does play quarterback now. Maybe they give him a legit opportunity to compete at that quarterback spot. They also bring in next year from Mission, Reiner Swanson, McKay Madsen, who's going to be a stud running back. I'm telling you, that guy's going to be special. And then Eli Kalaniovalu and also Ryder Lyons, Brock Harris. You start bringing up those names, and then you pair it up with these eight or nine guys that are committed right now in the 2027 high school scene. Suddenly, you start to feel really good about the collection of guys that BYU is assembling. So again, not all is lost, but it is always a bitter pill to lose out on LDS guys. Cause I've always been of the belief, Nate, that if you can get, you know, 65, 70% of the top LDS guys, more times than not, you're going to feel the competitive team that's going to be knocking on the door of the playoff more times than not, because there is good LDS talent playing high school football more than ever before now and spread around the country, Arizona, Utah, even Texas, the East Coast. There's a lot of members of the church. They're athletes. They're highly competitive. They're big people, some of them. So if you can get those players, it's huge, and especially in state. But again, some guys, they just maybe want to go out of state and go experience something different. Let's take a break. 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We'll get back to the hardwood. 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
4: Good afternoon. It's 1:03 at KSL News Radio. I'm Isabella Sosa. KSL's top story this hour. We've just learned about a structure fire in St. George. The St. George Police Department say at least five structures are on fire between 1520 North and 1550 North on Dixie Drive. Officials say to avoid the area if possible. The Cherry Fire now spans nearly 31,000 acres. Utah Fire Info Operations Section Chief Mike Bertinelli says the fire started yesterday morning and fire crews will work overnight.
16: What we are doing today is really getting our feet on the ground around this Cherry Fire. We're going to get a lot of intelligence and learn about it. And while we're doing that, we're going to do the best we can to engage in direct suppression tactics.
4: Road closures are in effect on Old Highway 148 in Juab County and the Highway 6 intersection. Eureka, Mammoth, and Silver City are all in evacuation status go. Our top national story this hour from ABC News. Extreme childhood obesity is being cited in the case against the Michigan parents arrested on second-degree murder charges.
24: There are no poverty issues, and the father has a good job with health insurance, said Genesee County, Michigan prosecutor David Layton.
25: I can't think of what else this is other than extraordinary, terrible neglect. And to me, that's willful and wanton misconduct, which is second-degree murder.
24: The 7-year-old boy weighed 250 pounds at death.
25: This child did not have a pediatrician.
24: Damien and Jessica O'Brien are due back in court next month. Their 5-year-old daughter calls the home a hoarding situation.
4: That's ABC's Chuck Sievertson. Coming up, red flag warning. KSL weather is next. KSL News Time, 105.
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4: 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There's a crash northbound I-215 near the Salt Lake City Airport, blocking the left shoulder, but looks like it's not affecting traffic. We've got a red flag warning until midnight with wind gusts reaching up to 50 miles per hour. Right now, we've got some light rain, and it's 71 degrees. I'm Isabella Sosa, KSL News Radio, 102.7 FM, 1160 AM, and KSLNewsRadio.com, Utah's news, traffic, and weather station.

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2: It's time to kick off hour number two of Cougar Sports Saturday. Nate Slack and Mitch Harper here with you every Saturday, breaking down all things BYU. And we're going to be taking it back to the hardwood with this segment, Mitch, talking about some BYU basketball. One of my favorite things is when BYU coaches appear on national broadcasts and big time shows. And this past week, Kevin Young was on with Jim Rome. And I love Jim Rome. He seems to have a good relationship with BYU too, because it seems like Kalani Sitake's always on his show. Kevin Young's been on his show a few times, but he has some good commentary this past week. And it's always fun to get insight from these coaches.
3: That it is. And Jim Rome asked about summer practices with KY. I'm sure his producers did a basic Google search of BYU basketball. saw some of our KSL sports stories about summer practice, but this was that exchange on the summer practice update on the Jim Rome show with Kevin Young.
4: Bring me up to date. How are the summer workouts going? And given that it's now the most important aspect of any team, how would you say your group is gelling and coming together this summer?
5: Yeah, and I mean, that is probably the most important thing, you know, in this era of sort of transfer portal guys are kind of in and out, right, every year it feels like. So trying to get the group to come together, you know, we've done a couple team things outside of the court, and that's really where a lot of my focus is at, honestly, this summer, different than the last couple of years. But in terms of the on-court stuff, you know, love our group. Getting Rob Wright coming back was huge. Kylan Chandler was a massive addition out of the portal. And then, you know, this young guy, Bruce Branch III, you know, I have a feeling I'll be here in New York next year with him too. So got a lot of positive things going on in Provo.
3: How about that? He's already teasing the one-and-done path for Bruce Branch. Good clip there. And, you know, it's also interesting, Nate, how Kevin Young continues to bang the drum about how bringing the team together is probably the biggest thing that's on his mind. It's interesting, is it not?
2: No, I like it. I think it is interesting. I like it because we're still so far away from the first game starting. Like, I know summer practices just barely started. It doesn't feel like the season ended that long ago, but we're still 4 months away from even having the first exhibition game. So it's still a ways away. And I think Kevin Young kind of gets bored during the off season because he's coming from the NBA where there's 82 regular season games. There's the draft, there's the summer league, and it feels like it's just this nonstop, continuous, year-long deal. When college basketball, there's only, you know, 30 games, you get a couple tournaments in. I think he gets bored during the summer. So I think I'm totally happy with him trying to get the team camaraderie a little bit better than it was last year, because there's been some stories about maybe the team just didn't click well last year, and it wasn't that they didn't get along, but they just didn't have that, you know, best locker room in America that Mark Pope always tried to beat his drum on. So I like the move to focus more on relationship building, because I think more in basketball than any other sport, it makes a huge difference.
3: It really does. And they've been doing also a Cougar of the Week award too for the past 3 weeks during this kind of summer period. And I was inquiring about that Cougar of the Week, and apparently the Cougar of the Week exemplifies excellence in every area of development, academics, on court, strength and conditioning, nutrition, athletic training, and mental performance. That was created by the staff this year. They also went on a trip to Lake Havasu in Arizona. They're doing all these team bonding things to really bring this group close together, and that plays a role in the vision for year three for Kevin Young. And he spoke to Jim Rome about that vision for the upcoming season.
4: Kevin Young joining us right now. Kevin, I would imagine, like, in terms of culture, you know what the vision is, but since the team changes every single year, what is your vision for the team that you have right now?
5: Yeah, you know, it's interesting because I've had two start wildly different teams. I think in year one and year two, year one, it was a lot of spacing and ball movement. Year two, it was a lot of dynamic one-on-one talent. Our spacing got a little tricky at the end with all the injuries that we faced. So trying to really put together a combination of what we did in year one and in year two. So I love our shooting. We went out and added a ton of shooting to the group. You know, where a lot of teams are going with these super-sized lineups, I prefer more skill and shooting. So trying to have that be the kind of foundational piece for us offensively, you know, giving guys like Rob, Colin, and Bruce a lot of room to operate. You know, so that's kind of how I see, you know, the differences of year one, year two, and then combining it here to year three.
3: Skill and shooting while everyone is trying to get these bigs. That is Kevin Young's focus. Very interesting, because I will say, Nate, that when it comes to skill and shooting, a guy that could anchor the five spot, and we've talked to Kevin Young about this, Hadeem Boop, he could provide you shooting. He could give you five guys on the floor that could knock down shots. So while everyone's zigging, maybe Kevin Young's zagging here.
2: Yeah, and I like it. Like, I love that offense that BYU had 2 years ago. It was so fun to watch. I remember even just scrolling through Twitter X during games and just seeing everybody fascinated by how fun BYU basketball was to watch. And that seemed to go away last year, even despite having all the talent on the floor. It didn't seem to go very well. And I think that was evident by guys like Kennard Davis, who would go through a huge shooting slump, just because I think there wasn't a whole lot of flow to that offense. So him talking more about what kind of wanting to blend those two styles together from the past two seasons, but almost more towards year one, I think favors a guy like Kadeem Boot, because you got to remember the big guys that BYU had on the team 2 years ago, they had Kaba Keita and they had Foose. And both of those guys, I know Kaba Keita was listed at like 6'8 on the roster, but when he was in the G League, workouts a few weeks ago, he measured in at 6'6". So BYU's had success. They made it to the Sweet 16 with a big man who was only 6'6", and Foose and Kaba Keita. So there's no reason to believe that they couldn't do that again with Hadeem Boop. It's just, I want BYU to get somebody else that they can rely on when Hadeem is out, whether that's foul trouble or he gets some kind of injury, or just he needs a breather, because I feel like BYU doesn't have that right now. I just want a guy that they can rely on. Last year, BYU didn't really have that. When Kaba was out, it seemed like it was such a huge drop off with Bidu Ahmed, and Bidu had some moments. He was really good on defense at times, but there was such a big drop between Kaba and Bidu. So I wanted to make sure that BYU has a guy that, if Hadeem Boop is the guy they lean to, that when he's off the court, they're still not going to be that huge gap there was last year.
3: Yeah, BYU needs another center. They just do. And look, I think the dream of having this 7-2 guy, like the Final Four showed us that those teams, they all got 7-footers. And I think that's where we're seeing college basketball lean into that, because they hate to go to the distance anymore in a sport that seems like Cinderella is becoming less and less apparent or less possible in this sport. You got to have some bigs. Even Houston, who's been outstanding in the Big 12, they ultimately haven't got to the very end, or they haven't won the title, because sometimes their front court lets them down. It's particularly this past year when they ran into a buzzsaw with Illinois in that big front court with the Fighting Illini. So I would love if BYU could get another big man. And I know they've been linked to so many guys. At this point, it's just exhausting to even, like, let's just wake me up when it happens at this point, because all the options, they just seems like it drags on. It drags on. You feel like there's some momentum happening, and then it doesn't, you know, like it just, once it happens, it happens. But I trust Kevin Young, though, that he's going to be able to construct an offense that's going to be really good. My biggest question, I think, for this team will just be defensively, and because of the lack of size right now, the rebounding, because you saw it firsthand against Texas. And maybe, again, it's just a case of the recency bias, the last game out. they play Texas and they just get dominated on the glass by Matas. And that's just kind of leaving this lingering effect of everyone wants this 7-2 mythical creature anchoring the five spot like Matas was. But BYU will have a very potent offense every year with Kevin Young. It's just going to come down, I think, to defense. And that's where I think there's a little bit of a ceiling without some really big tangible size in that front court. But interesting commentary from Kevin Young on the Jim Rome show. Let's talk more BYU basketball and some of that commentary that Kevin Young hinted at with maybe Bruce Branch. Is he the next big thing for BYU to the NBA? Let's talk about that.
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3: Welcome back into Cougar Sports Saturday. Mitch Harper and Nate Slack with you. Some news around college athletics this week. We are knocking on the door of a new era in college athletics, which seems to be commonplace anymore. These sort of stories used to be massive deals in the day, back in the day, 7-8 years ago, where some change like this would have just been earth-shattering to the system of college sports. Now it's like, oh, a new rule? Sure. But it is noteworthy, this one. 5 years of eligibility in five seasons. That's what is expected to be going through later this month with a vote from the NCAA Board of Directors, which means, again, no pretty much red shirts, no gray shirts. You got 5 years to play five seasons. If you're an athlete that's serving a mission for the Church of Jesus Christ of Latter-day Saints, you will get an exemption for 2 extra years, so basically 7 years to play five. Your thoughts on this change? Is it a good thing or a bad thing for college athletics, Nate?
2: I love it. I think it's a great change. Just because there's been so many questions about whether or not a player is going to get a waiver signed. For example, with Dawson Baker, we had no idea if Dawson Baker was going to be on the basketball team this next season because it was always a question of is he going to be able to get that waiver? Is he not? And it was always kind of a guess just as to what the NCAA was going to deem. So I like there being just 5 years to play five seasons of your sport. It's going to be hard because I know there's going to be some instances where some player, you know, tears their ACL in year five, and that's going to be an unfortunate end to their career. But I think more often than not, it's going to be a benefit because there's going to be so many players who are good college players, but they're not meant to be NFL players or NBA players. Thinking of a guy like Foose, I think Foose would have been a perfect example to run it back for a fifth year at BYU. He would have loved it. It would have been great for the school. I think it's great for college basketball to have those guys who the fans can rally around. They're good, solid basketball players, but not quite good enough for the NBA. So I think it's going to be good for all parties involved, and I'm glad that it's going to be happening, most likely.
3: The clock begins when an individual turns 19 years old, and then that's when it gets rolling. So that pretty much eliminates this idea of having 26, 27-year-olds playing college athletics and really streamline the process, as you noted, to where we're not waiting on waivers anymore. We don't have these athletes saying, you know what, I want to sue for another year of eligibility. And look, maybe there's still going to be people that do that. We've already seen some basketball players who had their eligibility expire after the fourth year this past basketball season. Those individuals are not being grandfathered in. They're already going to the courts to sue for an extra year. But still, I think this is a good step for college athletics. And I think five is fair. And I think also what's nice, too, is that you no longer say, you know what, let's just redshirt this guy. Like, no, like you go in with the mindset to get this guy to compete right away. If he doesn't compete, so be it. He loses that year. And then you go on to the next season. Just you get on with it and you get all these guys with smaller roster numbers, particularly in football. I think this was an important change for the sport. So I'm with you. I like the move. I think it's really good. It's not much of a change, I think, for BYU because really, with missions, there's always been pretty much 7 years to play four when you factor in the red shirt. But still, it's nice that they get that exception still to allow individuals who want to serve for the church that opportunity to do that and not have it affect their eligibility. Also on the college football calendar, the end of spring football might be near. And I'm a fan of this. Instead of spring ball, they transition to off-season activities, two different periods of off-season activities, which could range from January to June. Do you like that? Ditching the old spring ball model and going to more NFL style where you got multiple periods in the calendar with some off-season work?
2: Yeah, I mean, I don't think it makes any difference to me just because I feel like BYU kind of ended spring football when they stopped doing the spring games because that's how I grew up. Understanding spring football is it's capped off by this big spring game. Everybody goes to it. They watch all their favorite players play. When I was a kid, I would, you know, go on the field for the kids clinic afterwards or before the scrimmage started. So when BYU stopped doing a spring scrimmage, that was kind of my cue of this is no longer your typical spring football. This past spring, even when we were going for media availabilities, there was hardly any observation period. And so I think this is a welcome change. Maybe it allows us more opportunities to see the team and be able to dive in and give some insights on what we're seeing. But I think it's a welcome change.
3: Yeah, I think that it's needed too, because for a place like BYU in particular, the calendar is kind of unique where they have an early graduation. So they always have spring ball super early. This way you could still maintain that early spring period, but then you fire up another practice session maybe during May and you get another opportunity to evaluate these guys and get some more breakdown with actual practices that really serve some valuable, evaluation getting ready for fall camp. So change is always happening in college athletics. Let's take a break. Could BYU have a third consecutive year of a top 10 NBA draft pick? We'll hit on that next.
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24: 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It's 1:30 at KSL News Radio. I'm Isabella Sosa. KSL's top story this hour. The Wild Goose Fire has reached 9,000 acres. According to Utah Fire Info, that's about 8,000 acres. That's up about 8,000 acres since this morning. There are evacuations in the Gap area, Maple Hollow, and Maple Grove campgrounds.

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1: 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Auto loan rates as low as 4.74%. There are some delays for construction westbound I-80 near the Salt Lake City Airport, but aside from that, the roads are looking good. A cool front is moving in today, dropping temperatures to the 60s and 70s. By Tuesday, it'll warm up again to the 80s and 90s through the rest of the week. Right now, there's some light rain and it's 73 degrees. I'm Isabella Sosa, KSL News Radio, 102.7 FM, 1160 AM, and KSLNewsRadio.com, Utah's news, traffic, and weather station.

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2: 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However, and wherever you're listening, we appreciate you for spending some time out of your day to listen to us talking BYU sports. Mitch Harper and Nate Slack with you. So BYU, the last 2 years, is one of two teams to produce a top 10 NBA draft pick. It's BYU and it's Duke. The bluest of the blue bloods, am I right? Well, maybe BYU's the newest blue blood when it comes

0: to at least producing NBA draft picks. Next year, 2027, the watch already begins for next year in the path to the NBA draft. And many say that next year's draft class is probably the weakest in years. And with the flattened lottery odds, there's not going to be much of a maybe tanking and a push to get that number one pick next year. And a lot of players that maybe have some flaws, maybe have some not complete games, but have high upsides, could really climb the ladder in the NBA draft. And one of those guys that maybe could be a top 10 pick next year is BYU's own Bruce Branch III. Do you think, Nate, that BYU's back-to-back years of top 10 picks extends to 3 years next season with Bruce Branch or someone else as a potential top 10 pick from this roster?
1: Yes, I do. I would be shocked, Mitch, if Bruce Branch is not picked up in the top 10.
0: Really? Shocked?
1: I would be shocked because he's already getting so much hype. And when you look at what Yegor did this past season, if he has another good year next year, if AJ performs well, BYU starting to show that Kevin Young is coaching these guys in a way that's going to immediately impact how they play in the NBA in year one. And I think coaches have a lot of respect for Kevin Young. So coaches in the NBA have a lot of respect for Kevin Young for what he's doing. And if he can prove again with AJ DeBonsa making a big difference in the NBA, I think they're going to be all over BYU guys. I don't think there's anybody else outside of Bruce Branch who would be able to sneak inside that top 10. The barometer I have is kind of like a Richie Saunders, because you teased it earlier. Like if Richie hadn't had that ACL tear in February, he's probably flirting around that like top 10, top 15. I don't think that's, you know, that's an unreasonable take. So I don't think BYU has a guy who would be where Richie Saunders was last year. But Bruce Branch, I absolutely believe he's going to be a top 10 pick again, just because of his credentials coming out of high school, his expectations, his measurables. I think he's going to be able to have his game improved upon this next year with Kevin Young as the coach. So I don't see any chance that he falls outside that top 10.
0: Yeah, I think that Branch is a type of guy, though, that I think could be, there could be mixed opinions on across the board with AJ. It was universal. He's top three. You know, it's top three, barring a epic collapse at BYU. He was a top three prospect. With Yegor, it was kind of mixed, where you had some teams that loved him, like the Nets. The Nets, next to the Utah Jazz, visited the Marriott Center Annex as much as anyone. And so it was no shock to me that the Nets went at number eight and took Yegor. But there was mixed reviews. I think Branch is kind of in that similar mold, where I bet there will be teams that just absolutely love him and will give up draft capital to move up and get him. But there's other teams that might say, this guy, maybe the back end of the first round. You know, and I bring up his old high school teammate, Koa Pete, at Perry High School. Like, Koa Pete last year at this time was viewed as a top 10 pick, maybe top five. I thought when he was going in, he was going to be in the conversation with AJ, Darren Peterson, Cameron Boozer. And then that next tier of guys was going to be Koa Pete. He lands at number 30. That dude made a terrible decision. He should have
1: have run it back.
0: Because
1: 100%.
0: Him at Arizona next year with Krivas and Karchenkov, they would have been outstanding. They're going to be really good again, Arizona. But like, Koa Pete made the wrong decision, clearly, especially in a world of college basketball where you can make millions of dollars. Absolutely insane to not run it back another year. I think Branch, one thing about him, though, that will be very exciting for him, and one of the reasons he reclassified, because we got to remember that he's only 17. He's going to turn 18 this fall. But I think that's very appealing to teams, is that when they draft him, he's going to be 18. And usually guys are, you know, now they're older now. Like, I know Richie's an older guy, where even reporters out in Memphis are calling him a grizzled veteran. He hasn't even played a minute in the NBA and they're calling him a grizzled veteran. But like, it's very rare that you're getting these super young guys anymore. Outside of the one and dones, you're going to be dealing with a draft pool that is basically 21 and up, especially with 5-5, and we'll get to that a little bit later. So that's probably going to be one of the big strong points for Branch. He's got to get a little bit more assertive sometimes. Sometimes in his games, when I was watching him at Prolific Prep and some of the McDonald's All-American and the Jordan brand classic game. That one was really good. But the Team USA Nike Summit game, sometimes he's just kind of out of sight and out of mind. He doesn't really dominate where he takes over a game, and where AJ was so, heliocentric, where it's just like he commanded so much of the offense and he was going to get his no matter what. Branch needs to be a little bit more assertive at times, and I think that can come with his game. But what I do love about Branch, excellent rebounder, very willing passer. He's a really all-around team guy that's going to do things in a box score that maybe don't show up, but he makes winning plays. And he's a really good locker room guy, but he's really young too. But I think that's also a big positive for him with NBA teams, because again, you're going to see more and more older prospects where he's going to be super young. I think that's one of the big reasons he reclassified weak NBA draft class. He can be one of the youngest prospects, get trained by a guy that's developed tons of NBA players, winning program. I don't think it's a slam dunk though right now that he's top 10. I'm on the fence. I would probably lean that he sneaks in that 8 to 10 range, but I don't think it's a slam dunk yet though.
1: Yeah. And that's fair. I don't think he's going to be in that like top two conversation like AJ was. I think he's going to be more towards the bottom of that, you know, top 10. He's going to be in that Kingston Flemings, Braden Burries type range. But the reason I think he gets in is because he's an elite shooter. He can rebound the ball. He's going to be able to get teammates involved. But with Kevin Young's emphasis on getting shooters this next season, I think that's going to open up a lot for a guy like Bruce Branch. And without the offensive style that they played with this past season, a little bit more flow, a little bit more design play actions and that sort of thing, I think that's going to open up his game more, and he'll have more shot-making opportunities. So I think that's where it is going to click for him. If he can't knock down shots at that high of a clip, obviously he's not going to be a top 10 pick. But kind of what you said earlier, I have faith in Kevin Young and what he's doing. I think he is learning college basketball. He's making big steps. And so I think that's going to work in Bruce Branch in his favor. I wouldn't be surprised, obviously, if he fell out of the top 10, but at this point, I don't think he would, just because the draft class is going to be weaker, but also because I think BYU is kind of setting that expectation nationally where they're always going to have at least one dude who's just kind of cut above the rest. Right. And I think that's something that Kevin Young's been trying to lean into since he got to BYU. And I think that's starting to be established nationally.
0: Well, I think what's interesting too about Branch is that he would be a top 10 pick potentially, being what will probably be the third option for BYU, because I think the number one option is Rob Wright. Mm-hmm. Colin Chandler's probably the number two. You know, that's very interesting to me. I mean, and that's where a lot of it will be based off of high school film. And look, I think he's going to have an excellent year at BYU. He's going to be a stud. Don't get it twisted. Like, I think Bruce Branch is going to be awesome. But I think that's also an interesting thing. And that's where, look, NBA draft evaluations are so different than, you think, oh, third option, how is he a top 10 pick? It's just, it's a different line of thought. But I think what also helps Bruce Branch, and I think getting consistent top 10 picks, is that it's so true. We talk about this before a lot, but Kevin Young can pick up the phone and he can pretty much dial up anyone in the NBA world. And I think these people will answer for him. You know, I think NBA execs and people will talk to pretty much any college coach to get insight on players. But like, Kevin Young's got real relationships with these guys, and there is trust, and that guy has built trust to where he'll shoot it to you straight. He'll give you the deep dive intel, background insight that you need to know on a player, and explain like how an NBA coach would train a guy. He's explaining how they're coaching him to be ready for the pros. And I think that is something that is a complete X factor in the climb for players. I think for Branch, he's got to hit it out of the park in some of those big showcase games coming up this year. Like when BYU hosts Kansas, tear it up and outclass Tyron Stokes, who's going to be the potential number one pick, outperform him, and you'll shoot up that draft board, I bet, quick, in a hurry for Bruce Branch to where BYU could get that third year of a top 10 pick. Let's take a break. Let's get to some...
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1: Man, it's just going to be a loaded Cougar Tales this week on Cougar Sports Saturday. We're diving into some preseason rankings, and I know some people love them. I know some people hate them. I'm among those who love them because I think it's fun to see where people think BYU will be at, because I think sometimes they nail it. Other times they're way off. In this version, BYU's getting some pretty high praise from guys like Phil Steele and Bill Conley. Phil Steele has BYU ranked at number 10 in his preseason poll. Is that too high? Is that what you expected? What's your take on Phil Steele ranking BYU number 10 in this preseason rankings?
0: I love it. You know, I feel like BYU is a top 10 football team. You win 23 games over the last 2 years. They've done everything that the outside national media would say. This is a makeup of a top 10 team, winning consistently the last 2 years, retaining the key players from not only last year, but 2 years ago. I mean, like Isaiah Glasker type guys, bring back LJ Martin, Bear Bachmeyer returns. This is a team that knows who they are. They're going to hit the ground running. I think BYU's got a great schedule that's got some tough games, some tricky spots, but it's pretty balanced. I think BYU is built to be very competitive. I agree with it. I think BYU should be a top 10 team. And I wish more in the national media would realize that BYU is building something great with this football program and that this year's team should be taken seriously. And I like that Phil Steele put BYU at number 10. I was looking at the history of Phil Steele and the rankings he's had for the Cougars going into the season, because I will say, Nate, since I was a child, since I was a young kid, I shouldn't say only because I'm a middle-aged man, but I'm 38 years old, Nate. And Phil Steele started doing this thing 32 years ago or 31 years ago in 1995. So I was seven. I have every issue of Phil Steele's magazine since 1995. And this is the highest he has ever had BYU. The only other year where it came close in a preseason ranking was 2009. BYU was number 15 in that magazine. They finished number 12. So there is an example of ranking highly in the preseason from Phil and still exceeding those expectations. If this BYU team exceeds top 10, they're going to the playoff, and that's got to be the goal for this team. So I'm all for it. Sign me up. Preseason top 10. I'm in. What about you?
1: No, I'm totally with you. I think BYU is a top 10 team. I don't expect them to be in the top 10 when the rankings actually come out. They'll probably be around that, I think, probably 14 to 16 range. But what I like about Phil Steele's rankings is he actually talks to these coaches. It's not like he's pulling these stats by himself. He's obviously doing his homework, but he's also going over these rosters with the coaches, trying to understand what their teams look like, what they're expecting, kind of get the raw thoughts from these coaching staffs. So I think there's a lot of weight put behind Phil Steele, who also has BYU's linebacker room ranked as number 7 in the country.
0: Yeah.
1: Do you agree with that? After losing Jack Kelly, is BYU still a top 10 linebacker room unit in the country?
0: Yes. Cato Luave is going to be awesome. He's going to be outstanding, and I think he's just a plug-and-play guy. And now Isaiah Glasker's healthy. Sialia Sarah's healthy. This linebacker unit is ready to roll. And you've got some guys like Jake Clifton who are ready to emerge, Braxton Lindsay. This is going to be an outstanding linebacker unit. So, yeah, I think they're top 10, no doubt about it. And I would say, too, with Phil, his preseason predictions, he used to be absolute spot on with these predictions years ago. Back in the old college football model where there was no NIL, no portal, there was some blueprints and some methods that he was just nails every year, just hitting it out of the park. I remember when BYU was, you know, quest for perfection year in 2008, they were the unanimous number one team from pretty much every magazine except Phil. He picked Utah. He's had these moments, but like recently, maybe it's just the portal. He's been a little bit off on some of his predictions. Like last year he had BYU 7th. Obviously that was a whiff. BYU ended up at 2nd. He had Texas Tech at like 6th, and they were 1st. But what I will say, like you noted, he does talk to these coaches and he goes deep dive into the roster. I think he's still kind of sorting out the how to figure out returning production, how to factor in transfer portal guys. That's one of the things about his magazine that I think he's still trying to fine tune his maybe algorithms to how to quantify that, because with Akadu Luave, who I just noted, his production's off the charts at Cal. We all think he's going to just step in and be an absolute stud for BYU. I would expect nothing less. But you know, if there is a scenario where maybe it doesn't play out the same way, like it is a new environment, even though it seems like, again, it's going to be awesome. Like there's sometimes with portal additions that it doesn't always pan out like we think. And sometimes, you know, preseason prognostications are tougher than ever, but Phil has been, you know, one of the mainstays, and look, magazines aren't what they once were, but it's still like the one magazine that I look at for nostalgia, like that I'll actually put some hard-earned money and actually buy it. And look, I got every copy, so I have to keep buying this thing. So it's just part of the preseason tradition, and I'm here for it.
1: Yeah, I can appreciate that for sure. Last one for Cougar Tales this week, Mitch. LJ Martin is also the second best NFL draft eligible running back, according to Phil Steele. LJ Martin is an interesting situation, in my opinion, because BYU's history with running backs in the NFL, it seems like they're kind of overlooked. We're talking about Jamal Williams. He has a really good season. He breaks a touchdown records for the Lions, and then he's basically forgotten. Tyler Allgeier runs for 1,000 yards as a rookie, and then the Falcons draft Bijan Robinson. So it's like BYU running backs, for whatever reason, just don't get a whole lot of respect. LJ Martin, I wonder if he still goes to the NFL. I think he probably does, but with the 5-5, he has an option to run it back at BYU next year. But what are your thoughts on him being possibly the second best running back in the draft next season?
0: I think he is. You know, I am so high on LJ. I just think that if he has another 1,300-yard season as he did a year ago, and I think he's going to be a better version of himself this year, if he does that again, he should be a second-round pick.
1: Walker?
0: Maybe knocking on the door of the first round. Really, I mean,
1: yeah.
0: LJ has that in him. I think the issue, and we're seeing a revival of the running back position in the NFL. It's not becoming the forgotten position again. Like, if there was a stretch there for about 5 years, 5 or 6 years, where running backs, they would go the first two rounds without being picked, and they were just being disposed of, and no one cared. But, you know, the Saquon Barkley's, even, you know, the Jeremiah Loves, who unfortunately impact Tyler Allgeier, they're kind of reviving the position and showing that, you know, they're going to take draft capital on a big time running back. And LJ has been highly productive since the moment he arrived on campus. And he's a little bit of an old school, big bruising back too, who can withstand hits. I think it's going to be important for him to stay healthy this year, because you don't want to be just labeled as a possible injury concern, because he has had every year there's been a bout or two where he's dealt with things. So hopefully he can have a clean bill of health, but I think it's fair. I think that LJ has everything in front of him that college football has to offer and the NFL. He can achieve it. I'm fully expecting this is his last year, because I think he's going to be a monster this season.
1: Yeah, I like that. Good stuff, Mitch. We've got to take a quick timeout. On the other side, we'll begin hour number three with one of our favorite segments, Drafting the Why.
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24: From ABC News, I'm Mike DeBusky. Parts of Kentucky are now under a state of emergency amid heavy rainfall and severe flooding. 7 inches of rain are expected to fall over the course of the next few hours. Governor Andy Beshear says on social media that there are reports of fatalities that officials are working to confirm. And in Bullitt County, urgent evacuation orders are in place on account of a moderate dam failure. Emergency Management Director John Waters speaking with ABC News Radio.
25: There was multiple homes that would be affected if the dam were to break. I think we counted over 30 homes in the area. And then downstream from there was a large business. It was a Jim Beam plant.
24: Critical to extremely critical fire warnings are in place across parts of the West once again this afternoon, with seven states now facing red flag warnings. Fire crews in Utah have been hindered recently by high winds, which forced tanker planes to remain grounded as the fires grew. Alyssa Mason is a spokesperson for the Great Basin Team 5 battling the Cottonwood Fire.
3: We did have some major activity yesterday. We got a pretty big windstorm, 50 mile per hour winds, low humidity, and the temperatures were pretty high yesterday.
24: In Venezuela, the death toll is mounting, now topping 1,400 people after this week's devastating back-to-back earthquakes. Caracas-based journalist Tony Franchi Mawad says time is becoming a factor in locating those who are still unaccounted for.
4: We know that there are still tens of thousands of people missing, and we know from reports, even from within the ruins, that people are trapped in the rubble. Even sending messages, text messages from to their relatives and friends.
24: Jorge Rodriguez, leader of Venezuela's National Assembly, says the country has been rocked by 400 aftershocks since Wednesday. Israel has carried out a drone strike in southern Lebanon one day after Israel and Lebanon signed a U.S. brokered framework agreement. 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
7: 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It's 2:03 at KSL News Radio. I'm Isabella Sosa. KSL's top local story this hour. Thousands of southern Utah residents have lost power. Rocky Mountain Power has shut off electricity to parts of southern Utah because of extreme wildfire danger. About 7,700 customers are without power, and outages could continue through Sunday. Another 7,600 customers remain under a power shutoff warning if fire conditions get worse. Community resource centers are open in Beaver, Cedar City, Vernal, Moab, and LaSalle for charging devices and staying cool. Our top national story this hour from ABC News. With the 4th of July just around the corner, Americans firing up the grill may notice their cookout is costing more this year.
8: Chicken breast prices are essentially flat, down about 1% from last year, making grilled chicken a more budget-friendly option than beef. And if you're bringing a side, note that potatoes are more expensive than a year ago, so your homemade potato salad might be a little more pricey. Some summer favorites are also more expensive, with strawberries up 8% and lemons up about 10%. But how about some sweet news for dessert? Prepackaged ice cream is down more than 6%.
7: 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Coming up, red flag warning. KSL weather is next. 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
7: Traffic and weather together brought to you by UCCU. You deserve to love where you bank. There's a crash in Lehigh southbound I-15 at State Road 194 blocking the right lane and shoulder. But aside from that, the roads are looking good. The red flag warning is now in effect until 6 p.m. for wind and low humidity, and it will be easy for fires to spread. Here in Salt Lake, the high is 79. Right now, there's some light rain and wind, and it's 70 degrees. I'm Isabella Sosa, KSL News Radio, 102.7 FM, 1160 AM, and KSLNewsRadio.com. 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
2: We're off and away on hour number three. Show is flying on by. 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
0: Mitch and Nate are drafting everything in the world of BYU sports. 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
3: I am excited about this topic. And this is a little bit geeky, so just full disclosure, Cougar Nation. Every week we draft a topic in the world of BYU sports. And look, it's the summertime. It's the week before July 4th. We're going to have a best of show next week, so we'll be off the air, but you'll hear some programming next week. And next week we do get the college football video game. At least some people that purchase the early access MVP Plus. College Football 27 is dropping on July 2nd. And Nate and I, we love the video game. Nate, I will say, award to him, one of the most improved players last year on the video game. He was getting sweaty on those sticks, folks. He was grinding, putting together some work on that dynasty mode. But safe to say, Nate and I love the video game. And we've played it for many years. This college football video game series. It's in the third year of its revival. So we got thinking, for Drafting the Y, the best BYU players to play as in the college football video game series. And this thing dates back to 1995 with Bill Walsh, college football, to now College Football 27. Nate, you ready to do this?
2: Oh, yeah, absolutely, Mitch.
3: Four picks each. Each of us get four picks. We go back and forth. If you're new to the show, we do this every week with these drafting segments. They're really fun. We enjoy this a lot. So let's start it off. I'll have the first pick this week. Nate had the first pick last week. So my first pick is going to be, I am going with Harvey Unga, NCAA football 2010. Harvey was an absolute beast. And back in NCAA football 2010, BYU had a lot of respect. They were a preseason top 15 team in the game. They're one of the toughest places to play on the game. The stadium meter was taking place and it was rocking inside Lavelle Edwards Stadium. And Harvey Unga, Unga, get you some. He was awesome to play with. So give me Harvey Unga from NCAA football 2010.
2: I love that pick because I'm also going with NCAA football 2010 with QB number 15, Max Hall. Max Hall was so good in that game. And it still makes me laugh to this day how they couldn't say the number, the name of the player. They would just say QB number 15 and it would look exactly like them, as if we didn't know it was Max Hall. But finally, we're in the NIL era. We can have the players' names. Max Hall is my first pick, though.
3: Were you one of the deranged lunatics like me that would mail in memory cards to some random place in Pittsburgh, Pennsylvania, and put $10 in cash in an envelope expecting a memory card to come back and actually yes. Trusting it? Did you do that?
2: Yes, I did. And then I was so excited when they finally allowed you to upload your own roster. Yes. And then you would go online to Reddit and try to download to find the code to use. And it was a game changer.
3: Oh, my goodness. It's just so funny to look back. I used to be a teenager and send cash in an envelope and think, oh, I'm going to get my, you know, like, it's just going to work. And it did. Nowadays, I would tell my kids, what are you doing mailing off? First, why are you mailing something? And second of all, why are you putting cash in there? What are you doing? But it's just innocent times back then. We'd go to sites like pastapadre.com yes. to get these rosters. It was a very difficult time. If you were a college football video game loyalist back in the day, you were grinding, man, beyond just simply the sticks. But Max Hall, he's a great pull. For me, my second pick, I'm going to go with a guy that was just an absolute game wrecker. He was a superstar in the first year that this came to be, the star player element of the game. Todd Watkins, NCAA football, man. 06. He was an 89 overall. His speed rating was 98. Dude was flying. You could just go post route, fade route, whatever it is. He's going to just toss it up to Todd Watkins. He was going to go get that thing. Give me Todd Watkins.
2: I love that pick. That was going to be my next pick. So I've got to go down my list a little bit. I'm going to go with the guy who he's been in the news cycle recently for all the wrong reasons, but Parker Kingston in College Football 25 on those jet sweeps was money. It was an automatic first down. He couldn't get stopped. I don't know if it was some bug in the game, but Parker Kingston's speed was elite. And when you needed the first down on third and five, Parker was your guy. You had to give him on the jet sweep and get him into open space.
3: You know, that's a good pull because they had Parker Kingston as just an absolute baller before he really was a baller on the field for BYU.
2: Yeah.
3: So he was really good in College Football 25 when it made its return. I'll stay with some of the modern guys as well. I'll go to this past year's game. LJ Martin, College Football 26. He was a 91 overall rating. Give me LJ. He was a bruiser. If you're the type of player on the sticks that just wants to grind out the clock, LJ Martin is your best friend. Like, what? Look, I'll fully admit, I'll go into some online games and I'll take some beatdowns. But there are other matchups where I will just grind someone to death running the football, because if you get some, you know, teenager kid who has no attention span, he is just getting impatient about defending a 7-minute drive where this middle-aged man
2: inside
3: is running
2: zone,
3: the ball.
2: Inside zone.
3: And LJ will just lead you to glory. So give me LJ Martin from College Football 26.
2: Yeah, great pick. That was going to be my next pick as well. I think we're pretty much in lock. Step here. I'm going to be throwing it back again to college NCAA football 2009 with Austin Colley.
3: Okay. Yeah.
2: And Austin Colley in 2008 in real life ended up being one of the top. I think he was the best receiver in the country in 2008. I still can't believe he didn't win the Blitzikoff, but in that video game, it was so fun. We'd go over to my friend's house because I didn't have the current version of, or I didn't have the most recent console, so I couldn't even play the game at my house. So we'd go over to my friend's house, play on his Xbox. Great memories. Maybe it's just nostalgia because Austin Colley, I don't think, was even the best player on the team in that game that year. But man, just nostalgia factor. I've got to include Austin Colley on my list.
3: I like that. Yeah, Colley was a game wrecker as well. He was so good. And you're right, that 2008 season, it's crazy to think he wasn't even the Mountain West Offensive Player of the Year. It was Brian Johnson who won that award. And Brian Johnson was getting booed off the field by his fans against Oregon State. And yes, he went on to have an undefeated season in the Sugar Bowl. And coincidentally, he went on to grace the cover of the PS3 cover of NCAA football 2010. But yeah, Colley was a cheat code in some of the matchups. He was so good on the game. My fourth and final pick, a little bit tough here. So I'm trying to get really creative here. Now, I'm torn here. I'm going to do this. I'm going to go with it. I'm going to say for my fourth and final pick, I'm going to go with the highest rated player in the launch ratings for a college football video game. And this will blow you away. I was fact checking this before the show. The highest rated player from a BYU football roster on the launch edition. There's been some updates to games, and there's also College Ultimate Team, which has some 99 overalls. But the launch edition, highest rated BYU player from the game is a kicker. And this guy was a weapon. Go back to NCAA football 2005. Matt Payne. Launch roster, he was a 98 overall. I swear to you.
2: Oh, my God!
3: I would get to the 50-yard line. And I'm booting like a 65-yarder or something, like a 67-yarder, and I'm winning a game at the horn against my buddy. And it's just like, what? Yeah, Matt Payne is just laying the hit stick. When that thing started to come up through the ranks, Matt Payne, 98 overall, highest-rated dude, so give me Payne for the nostalgia. And that dude had an insane leg on the game.
2: Oh, that's a great pull, Matt Payne. I'm gonna be going back to the first year of the revival of the game in 2025. Evan Johnson. So before Evan Johnson, yeah. kind of in the same breath as Parker Kingston, because Parker Kingston was great on the game before he was great on the field. Evan Johnson was returning pick sixes for me left and right on that first game. I feel like that was one thing I missed about the game last year, is that first version just had so many opportunities for defensive scores, and Evan Johnson was just a dog. And it was like, he was kind of an afterthought too, because Jacob Robinson was on that team. He was the leader of the group. Yes, Mark Collins. But Evan Johnson was the best guy on defense in that game, and I've got to include him on my top four.
3: Oh, yeah. I swear there's been so many times I've recreated the BYU-Wyoming game in College Football 25, and he's taken it to the house. Him and Marcus McKenzie. Marcus McKenzie, I think, was like the third fastest player in the game last year. He was insane. He's now going to Utah State. So here's the picks. That concludes our eight picks. So I had, for my draft, Harvey Unga from NCAA Football 2010. He was a 91 overall. I also had Todd Watkins from NCAA Football 06, LJ Martin from College Football 26, and then Matt Payne from NCAA Football 2005. You had Max Hall, NCAA Football 10, 89 overall Max Hall. Then you also had Parker Kingston, College Football 25, Austin Colley, NCAA Football 09, and then Evan Johnson, College Football 25. Before we get to a break, Nate, the bonus guys that I was torn on about bringing up, do you remember this? In NCAA Football 2004, do you remember where I'm going here? Classic games. You used to be able to play as Jim McMahon and Steve Young in the game, and you tried to recreate the Miracle Bowl. Do you remember this?
2: Yeah, you would get the ball back with like a minute 19 or something, and you had to win the game. Yeah, fantastic.
3: You're down 45-25, just like the Holiday Bowl, and you're Jim McMahon, and you're running the whole thing, and you're trying to recreate the entire deal. Bill Shepflin block putt. Like, you're trying to do the whole thing. And it was insane, and like the arm strength, the throw power on Jim McMahon was bonkers. It was crazy, and that's how he was as a player. But then Steve Young too against Missouri, trying to recreate that pass to the late great Eddie Stinnett in the Holiday Bowl. Those were my bonus picks, but I thought they technically weren't play now, but they were key parts of that NCAA Football 2004 game that I was kind of thinking about bringing up. I also had on my cut line, I'm surprised you didn't bring him up, Aaron Francisco. That dude was a wrecking ball on NCAA Football 2005. He was like a 92 overall. He's one of the highest rated guys out of the box on the roster. So many great memories. Like, dude, I've got strategy guides. If you remember the old strategy guides back in the day, I have Prima strategy guides here in my office of NCAA football games. Like, I love this video game series.
2: I'm so glad it's back, because your sons get to enjoy it. My sons are going to get to enjoy it, kind of live the same life that we had growing up. I'm so happy it's back.
3: 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And let's talk a little bit more about it. There's actually some player ratings for the upcoming title, College Football 27. That have been released. Let's dive into those. Who are the highest rated?
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12: Welcome back into Cougar Sports Saturday. Hopefully you're having a fantastic Saturday afternoon. Mitch Harper and Nate Slack with you. A lot of fun reminiscing about the old college football video games. And of course, the new one comes out a worldwide release on July 9th for the degenerates like myself who pre-ordered it and did it sight unseen and gave in to the racket that is EA Sports sometimes. I got the early access, so July 2nd, I'm counting down the days to play in that thing and picking up the sticks. But the team ratings and player ratings came out for the game College Football 27, and BYU is the 13th highest ranked team in the game. So if you're a person like myself that gets into some online matches, BYU is actually a pretty good pick this year that's going to be able to compete with some of the good teams in college football. But within that, Nate, there's some really talented football players viewed by EA Sports on this year's game for BYU as well.
13: Yeah, the top-rated player, not a surprise, LJ Martin, number 92 overall, 89 on speed. He's followed up by Bruce Mitchell, who's a 91 overall, and then Evan Johnson at 90. Falatau Satawala also at 90. You surprised by any of those top four, or is that kind of what you expected?
12: It's a good question. I am a little bit surprised that Bear Bachmeyer's not in that territory. I honestly thought Bear would be around 88 or 89. Bear's an 84. Mm-hmm. And
13: well, his arm strength is a 69.
12: Yeah, and that's a little problematic. If like, again, we're kind of getting dorky here and getting deep into the weeds and stuff, but look, folks,
13: it's June.
12: It's
13: Mitch.
12: Late June. We're having a good time. We're still talking BYU football and applying it to the real world. Like, I think his arm strength is a big talking point. Like, even we've talked about it on this show. And look, one thing I love about the college football developers, they get deep in the weeds of analyzing podcasts, message boards. Like, these people, they dive deep into this. They truly love college football. I believe that. And so folks like us, we've talked about Bear. One of the questions we have is, you know, more accuracy in the deep ball. So it might be fair. It feels a little low. Like, I'd say maybe 74, 75. But I guess 69, you got to develop that in a dynasty with Bear. And that's probably one of the knocks on him. Injury to 92. He's also got speed. Not bad for a quarterback, 85. So you can scoot with Bear Bachmeyer out of the pocket and do some things on the ground with him. But all in all, I think it's a pretty solid team. I like that Kadu Luave at 86. I would have had him maybe a little bit higher. I think Glasgow at 87 is pretty solid. I will say, too, Evan Johnson, I would have put him higher. I think LJ should have been higher, and I think Evan Johnson maybe should have been, because, like, from a video game perspective, as you were talking about with Shmev, he's just a game wrecker, and he's fun, like, because he's fast, he makes plays. Like, that's fun to play with in a video game. I would have put him maybe at 92, 93, somewhere in there too. But all in all, I can't complain. I love the fact that BYU is actually going to be a team that you can compete with at a high level this year.
13: Yeah, totally. And BYU's got two players in the top 10. Shmev is one. Evan Johnson, he's in the number 10 defensive back. And strong safety, Falatau Satawala, number 6, strong safety. LJ Martin, number 5, halfback. And Bruce Mitchell is the number 5 center. So it'll be a good team. It'll be a good team to roll with. That was a good thing for me last year as well. You mentioned my rise to glory last year, my improvements. I credit that to BYU stepping it up, and hopefully I make further improvements this next year as well.
12: In these players on EA Sports BYU roster ratings, they're going to be looking to make improvements too. While you mentioned the top players, the bottom 5 are the following. And look, we're not throwing shade at these guys. You can shout out at EA Sports these ratings. The bottom 5 for BYU on the roster: Orion Maile-Kafusi, defensive end, 70. Okay, that's fair. Reggie Frischneck, 70 overall, wide receiver. Okay, that's all right. Trevin Ostler, right guard, 70. Now, I would love with him, even though I don't think it's going to be a thing this year, I would love to incorporate the beef package. Like, again, I'm all about the immersiveness. I want to be able to replicate what I see in real life into the game. I would love to run a beef package and have Osler as a tight end. Potentially, maybe they can add that flexibility with him. He's a 70 overall. And then the bottom 2, Fuller Shirts, punter, 68 overall. And then Cannon DeVries. Cannon DeVries getting a 67. I don't agree with that at all. I love Cannon DeVries. I think he's going to be a good player. I do like the fact that they gave him some good speed, 87. But Cannon DeVries being the lowest rated guy, I disagree with that. I should note, though, Nate, there are some key guys on this team that, at least like guys that we expect to have an impact, freshmen, some young guys, they're not on the roster. Everyone's got to sign an NIL deal. It's like no Devon Ekka, no Jaron Pula, Kenan Pula. They're not on this roster. So hopefully they get added soon and we can see some of those new faces as well in the game.
13: Yeah, totally agree. Because you want to be able to kind of replicate what you see on Saturdays. It just makes the experience a little more full. And that's what makes the game so fun, is it feels like it's somewhat real life, because you can study the roster. You can learn about the players. You can learn about the opponents BYU is going to be playing in a fun way, instead of just kind of sitting with your nose in a media guide. You could actually play with these guys and kind of get a feel for what their ratings are and if they're fast or what their skill set is. It's a fun way to learn rosters.
12: Let's take a break. On the other side, we'll preview Big 12 football media days. Hard to believe, but it is around the corner. More after this here on Cougar Sports 7.
14: ABC News, I'm Mike Dubusky. In Kentucky, bourbon country, flood warnings are in effect. Governor Andy Beshear declaring a state of emergency today, with forecasts indicating up to 7 inches of rain could fall in the next few hours. In Bullitt County, there are concerns a dam could fail, prompting evacuation orders.

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2: It's hard to believe, Mitch, but with today being the last Saturday in June and next week being the 4th of July, it is the last live show that we'll have before Big 12 Media Days for BYU football. And so we've got to kind of preview some of the storylines, things that we're looking forward to learning more about BYU football and the Big 12 Conference at Media Days coming up in just a couple weeks. What are some of the storylines you're looking forward to hearing about? Maybe the Brendan Sorsby or just, you know, BYU storylines in general. 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
3: I really want to learn about maybe from the league, the views of how BYU has evolved in the conference. I'm curious to hear that perspective from coaches, you know, because for so many years, I think of when Utah

0: was in the Pac-12, there was always these cliches of most physical team you're going to face. You know, you better bring your lunch pail for 60 minutes, blah, blah, blah. I feel like BYU's starting to get to that point where, not to say like they're like a Utah in the Pac-12, but like they're creating an identity within the league with these coaches that have faced BYU where you go, man, you better be prepared. You better be assignment sound, physically ready to battle BYU. Just curious to get their perspective on why they think BYU has climbed. Obviously, they're going to speak more about their own programs, but they'll answer questions about anything tossed their way for the most part. And I'm just curious to get their perspective on what they think BYU is having success with that's caused this climb. Because you look in the 16-team era of the Big 12, BYU has the most wins, 23 wins the last 2 years. And now they're heading into year 4 in the Big 12, and they're no longer just this newcomer. They are now a veteran program. If you put it into college terms, they're heading into their senior year. They're ready to climb. And what do these other coaches think of BYU's ascension? And maybe the traditional Big 12 schools like a Baylor, and I know the reigning Big 12 champs, Texas Tech. You know, what do they think of what BYU has done in such a short order in the conference? I'm really curious to hear that from some of the league coaches. And I think the Big 12 Media Days can be a nice, you know, springboard to ask those questions, because again, it's kind of a setting where you just toss anything and these coaches will, you know, maybe they'll hear a different type of question. They'll be interested to answer it. So I'm looking forward to that.
1: Yeah, I totally agree with you, because it does seem like BYU is trending more. And when BYU hired Kalani Sitake, I think a lot of BYU fans had the expectation that BYU was going to be kind of adopting some of those defensive philosophies that Utah had for so long, where they're just big and they're physical and they're going to cause a lot of disruption. And it took a little while for BYU to get that, but I feel like they're at that spot now where teams are looking at where BYU's at on the schedule, and then they're seeing who they play the week after, because I think BYU's a big team. They're a strong team. They're a fast team, and they're going to kind of beat you up a little bit. And so I think teams are a little weary about where BYU's at on the schedule, just because BYU's earned that respect over the last couple of years. And so I agree with you on that point. One thing I'm looking forward to hearing is from BYU players and coaches, just kind of what their confidence level is, because a couple of years ago, there was a really quiet confidence about the team, and that turned into being basically their motto throughout the entire year. Mm-hmm. They don't know about, but they're about to find out. And at Big 12 Media Days in Vegas that year, Kalani was like, we know what we have. And it was a very confident group coming off a losing season. And so I'm really anxious to see kind of what the team says their goals are, because I think the team sees an opportunity to level up again. And that's one thing we've talked a lot about on this show recently, is BYU's ascension from having a losing season in 2023, moving up in 2024 and being just outside of the Big 12 championship, 2025 last season, making it to the Big 12 championship. The only spot to go up from now is winning the Big 12 championship and ultimately going to the playoff. So I want to hear the players kind of share their thoughts and opinions and get kind of inside their minds about where they think BYU is at right now.
0: Yeah, and I also want to hear from a, you know, big picture perspective of the league. I want to also hear, you know, the thoughts from coaches about the Texas Tech situation. Like, maybe take us through their thoughts on what was going through their mind, why it should be, you know, such, you know, maybe why I'm rephrasing this is, did the media reaction align with how coaches viewed it? I'd like to think that they did. Like, they were probably ticked about the idea of Sorsby playing, but did it match up? You know, because the media, they basically, it was universal where it was hook, line, and sinker, done, get Brendan Sorsby out of here. And I don't think anyone wants Sorsby to have a bad life or anything, but he couldn't play, because it would have opened endless issues potentially, where who's to say more players would not have gambled on their own games and they'd have no repercussions and just file the same claim in a court and get an exception. What was the reaction from coaches? I'm sure some coaches will be very guarded with that conversation, because that's the type of quote that could be you know, headline worthy and get aggregated to no end. You know, think back to a couple of years ago. It was that one in Vegas where Ollie Gordon was gearing up for a season after a Doak Walker campaign, and he was off a DUI, and Mike Gundy said something in passing where he's like, heck, I've had hundreds of times. I've had a few sips of beer and then got behind the wheel. Like, what are you saying there, Mike Gundy? Like, coaches get very worried about that possibility because this is the first power conference media day. So everyone's revved up for college football content. And anyone that maybe has some shock and awe in some comments, it could register headlines. But I think that conversation has to be had about where, you know, they think of that whole situation and maybe the future of the sport with gambling being so readily available to these guys that now have deep pockets with big money playing at these respective universities.
1: One thing we typically get around media days is also the media polls and try to get an idea for who's going to be finishing at the top of the conference and who's going to be finishing at the bottom of the conference. Because of what happened to Arizona State a couple of years ago and to BYU, because BYU had beat a playoff team on the road and then they get snubbed. They don't get inside that playoff. They decided last year not to have a media poll because the Big 12 felt like the year before it put BYU and Arizona State in a disadvantageous spot because they weren't getting preseason love. So last season they kind of ditched the media poll. Did that work, do you think? Do you think not having a Big 12 media poll in the preseason helped Texas Tech ascend to where they did?
0: I don't think so at all. I don't think it had any impact. And I'm really curious to hear from your Mark if he felt it had any impact. You know, getting the sense out of Big 12 spring business meetings, I was kind of asking around if there was going to be a media poll again. And I didn't realize that has to actually be brought up to a vote from the college football or Big 12 football coaches, which I thought was interesting. I thought it would just be if the commissioner wants it or not, he brings it in. But it's actually voted on by the coaches. It was voted on by the coaches to have it removed. So what's funny, though, is last year the coaches did an anonymous poll, preseason poll with Brett McMurphy from On3. And they didn't do much better than the media did 2 years ago. They had Kansas State and Iowa State being 1 and 2. And look what they did. Neither one of them went to a bowl game, most of which self-induced. They opted out and had to pay a fine while BYU and Texas Tech went on to play in the Big 12 championship. I think ultimately when it comes to a perception of the Big 12, this league's got to go win in the playoff. Because anything they do in the league, the nation's not going to care. They got to go change the narrative in December when they get a team in the playoff. And sadly, right now, it feels like it's only a one bid league. Hopefully BYU and Texas Tech can run the table in the regular season and meet in Arlington for, you know, both teams are going to the playoff sort of deal, but they got to go do some damage in the playoff, because until that happens, sadly, no one's going to believe in this league. And the narrative's just always going to be, yeah, you can beat up on, you know, whoever in the Big 12, but then you get to the, you know, the Oregons, the Texases, well, then you choke and you'll lose and you'll get exposed. So that's going to be the biggest thing for the Big 12 this year.
1: Yeah, and BYU is even facing that same problem, because we talk about how they've had some, 23 wins over the last two seasons, but they've had four losses, and three of the four losses came to teams that were inside the playoff. So BYU needs to, when they have the chances to play teams that are appearing in the college football playoff, win those games. They're 1-3 in the last 2 years against playoff teams. If they can increase that number, if they were even 2-2, Mitch, if they split the Texas Tech games last year, they're probably in the playoff. Like, they could lose the Big 12 championship, but if they had won that game in Lubbock, they're sitting top four probably, because that was a top 10 matchup. BYU was number 7. Texas Tech was number 8. BYU is probably easily moving up from 7 to 3, 4, 5. So BYU is right on the hinge, but they've also got that same perception battle where it's, even last year, it drove me nuts, because like, I've got people in my X mentions who are just blasting me because I'm saying that BYU's not getting the respect they deserve. And they said, who did BYU beat? And then you look down the schedule and BYU beat Arizona, who finished the season ranked. They beat Utah, who finished the season in the top 15. But nobody even talked about those games because all the focus was on Texas Tech. So BYU has a perception battle to defend. The Big 12 has the same perception battle. I'm just hoping that maybe there's some kind of statement or news that can come out of the Big 12 that maybe inspires confidence, because as of right now, I don't have a whole lot of confidence that the Big 12 learned a whole lot from last year. Mainly I'm talking like Brett Yormark, not really encouraged, not campaigning for BYU to make the playoff. That drove me nuts. And so I would love to be wrong, but I'm hoping that, because sometimes at these media days, the conference commissioners announce some kind of new deal or new scheduling or something. I'm hoping that there's something in store that kind of inspires confidence in me that the Big 12 is being competitive and aggressive to combat these challenges that they're facing.
0: Let's take a break. Let's talk more about Big 12 media days coming up, which will be in Frisco, Texas, July 7th to the 8th. We'll continue to preview Big 12 Media Days coming up next here on Cougar Sports Saturday.
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10: Final segment of Cougar Sports Saturday on this program today. 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So I'll be in Frisco, Texas, coming up July 7th to the 8th. BYU will take center stage inside the Star, home of the Dallas Cowboys, their practice facility in Frisco. On Tuesday, July 7th, they'll be going through the media car wash, if you will. We were talking about the top storylines that we want to hear and discuss at Media Days. I think another thing, too, that I want to just discuss with the players, BYU in particular, Nate, is kind of just discuss their personalities a little bit, like the personalities of this team. And the six players that are going to be attending for BYU are some star-studded guys. Bear Bachmeier, LJ Martin, Bruce Mitchell, Evan Johnson, Keanu Tanavasa, and Isaiah Glasker. I mean, that might be your six captains this year for BYU, and I don't think anyone would question that. But I'm just like, hey, you know, with so much retention and all of these guys returning, like, what's the dynamics in the locker room? Like, are you guys just like almost like a family? They talk about it so much, but how does that actually show up? Like, I got to think that they know each other super well. I mean, they've been around each other 2, 3, some cases 4 years. Some of these guys, you know, how much more comfortable are they with Bear Bachmeier? Just things like that from a personality standpoint. Maybe have some fun viral social media, you know, TikTok type video clips. We'll see what happens there with from a content perspective. But I always think that sort of stuff is fun in media day in a laid back environment as well.
1: Yeah, I agree. They bring out like new agreements of international games. And I know there's been some in the Big 12. Would you be interested in BYU playing an international game, or do you prefer to have like on campus games?
10: Well, I'd always prefer on campus, but I think for a place like BYU that has a worldwide following, an international game just makes too much sense. BYU in an international game would just do well. And I think you were going to ask if where would I want it? I want it down in Mexico, somewhere because I think there's, and this is kind of deep in the weed stuff. Like, you see the, you know, pathways and all the work that's being done in Latin America and South America with the church. There's a lot of people I don't say care about BYU football, but like they have a connection to the church. And if they hear that, hey, there's a sporting event that reflects my faith, maybe they want to go and go to that. So, and I think a lot of Cougar fans would love that experience. Like, sign me up. I know my boys, my dad, they'd be all in. Like, I'm someone that's never left the country, and I've really never been one that's like yearning to travel abroad, but you get me to a game and, you know, South America or whatever, I'm in. Like, I want to then suddenly go to Rio de Janeiro, Brazil. Like, I'm all in because I want to see BYU football around the globe. So I would love that. And I think BYU would love it too.
1: I think so too. And I'd prefer to be in a place like Mexico. Like, for example, Kansas is going to be playing Arizona State this year, September 19th. They're going to be playing in London at Wembley Stadium. I don't want that. I don't want BYU to have to travel where they're having a 10-hour difference, because that can really screw up your body in the middle of the season. But if you could just go down to Mexico, yeah, it's not a longer flight than going to, you know, Florida. BYU's playing at UCF this season. It's not much longer than going to Florida. So if BYU were to play in Mexico, I would be down for that. I just don't want them to play a game like in London or Ireland, because I think that really hurt Kansas State last year.
0: I would, you know, remember the Big 12 for a moment there was all in on Big 12 Mexico. I would love to see that revived, because I think that makes a lot of sense for this conference with a program like BYU, and now with Arizona and Arizona State in the league, and you know, you got some Texas schools in the conference, of course. Like, I think it makes a lot of sense, and BYU would do numbers. I'm telling you, like, I don't know if they would sell out what's that famous soccer football stadium down there, Azteca Stadium.
1: Yes, Azteca. Yep.
0: I don't know if BYU would sell it out, but I'm telling you, they'd probably get at least 30,000 people. Like, they would get a good number of Cougar fans that would show up, far more than probably most of these Big 12 fans. Like, I got to think, Kansas and Arizona State in Wembley in London, what, 10,000 fans, if that?
1: Arizona State had no fans in Dallas.
0: There's
1: in Arlington.
0: Be no one there. No one is going to be there. I would be stunned if there's more than 10,000 people there. Maybe seven.
1: Yeah.
0: I'm just, whereas BYU, I'm confident that they would get at least, there would probably be at least maybe 15. I don't know for London. That's trickier, but like probably get 20, maybe. BYU would, there would be some ward or some stake that would come out in droves in London. I don't know what the dynamics are like out there, but I would love an international game. The Big 12 has stated international games are a big priority for the league. So I think that is a fun angle. You just gave me a little bit of an idea that maybe was kind of off the beaten path for me. So maybe I'll have to kick the tires and ask around down in Frisco about those international games. So good stuff. He's Nate Slack. I'm Mitch Harper. Again, subscribe to our show wherever you get your podcasts. 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
3: From ABC News, I'm Mike Dubusky in Kentucky.
4: This is a serious enough situation where I am now signing a state of emergency so that we can deploy even more resources across Kentucky.
3: Governor Andy Beshear saying at least one person has been killed in flash flooding today as the state deals with a growing flooding crisis. Up to 7 inches of rain are expected to fall in some parts of the state tonight. John Waters is the emergency management director for Bullitt County.
5: Over the course of 2 weeks, we've had 3 major incidents, heavy rain in the whole county. I guess where the ground was so saturated with the water, all the rain that came down this morning was just so heavy and so fast.
3: Utah also under a state of emergency as crews there battle more than a dozen wildfires. Alyssa Mason is part of the team fighting the Cottonwood fire and says yesterday the fire grew significantly.
6: The rate of spread was anywhere between 100 feet to 3,000 feet a minute.
3: That fire has burned through more than 90,000 acres. Lebanese media now reporting a new Israeli strike just one day after the two countries signed a framework peace agreement. Lebanese health authorities say one person was killed and 2 were hurt. Venezuelan authorities have now updated the death toll from this week's earthquakes to 1,430. Tens of thousands remain unaccounted for, as we hear from ABC's Marcus Moore.
7: As the humanitarian crisis grows, communities coming together to help.
8: The earthquake has been just devastating, has been terrible.
7: 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Now helping on the front lines, getting medicine, food, and baby formula to those in need.
8: We just started getting organized in the city to collect the items that we need the most, to buy as much medicine as we can.
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3: U.S. South Command says 5 C-17 military cargo planes are on their way. 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
18: 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Many of the financial decisions you make during this critical 10-year period could have a massive impact on your hard-earned savings. 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I'm Tyson Thacker, along with my brother Ryan. 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And if you're nearing retirement, we have a great show planned for you today, because we're talking about this dangerous decade and how and what and why the decisions you make during these 10 years could have serious consequences for your taxes, Social Security benefits, required minimum distributions, and so much more. If you make these right decisions right now, it could set you up for a successful retirement. But on the flip side, if you don't, you could seriously impact your savings and your lifestyle in retirement. So Ryan, let's get started quickly by defining why we call this the dangerous decade.
19: Well, the dangerous decade is also called the quote unquote fragile decade.
18: Yes.
19: It's this 10-year period that's unique to you. It spans the 5 years before you retire and the 5 years after you retire. And Kiplinger had a great quote here. It says, "The fragile decade is wonderfully exhilarating time that spans the last 5 years of working and the first 5 years in retirement. It's also the period that could blow up your entire retirement plan." And I think the reason why is because this dangerous decade, it's full of very important decisions. For example, how are you going to collect your Social Security? What are you going to do about all the taxes in your IRA or 401k? You know, what about Medicare? What about long-term care? All these different decisions that you're going to run into. And of course, if you get this right, you can have a great retirement. But if you don't, this is one of those areas that if you make a mistake, it's not like there's a do-over again of, you know, 20, 30, 40 years that you can plan and prepare for this. And, you know, quite frankly, we've had a really, really easy street for the last, you know, 10 to 12 years. And I think what that creates, Tyson, why it's so dangerous, is it creates complacency. And so, you know, we like to talk about the biggest needle mover. Needle mover number one is have a plan for taxes.
18: It's all about taxes, Ryan. And so that's number one thing that you ought to consider within this dangerous decade. And really, here's what people usually walk in through our doors at any one of our offices. They'll say something like this as it relates to taxes. "Well, I've always been told through the media or even through my financial advisor that I'm going to be in a lower tax bracket, right? It's going to be something that I'm not earning a paycheck anymore." But for most people, and well, on top of that, you've got, you know, not just the paycheck, but the mortgage is paid off. A lot of things are in your favor. But what they don't remember is that you've still got to pay for your lifestyle some way, right? Even though the paycheck's gone, it also means that you've got to generate income in some way, shape, or form, which means you're going to start drawing money out of those IRAs and 401ks. Maybe it's a pension, maybe it's real estate, whatever it is. It's definitely Social Security at some point. And if you make these taxes, if you start pulling too much out, in other words, then it's going to raise your tax rates. You also don't have, on the flip side of that mortgage being paid off, you don't have any deductions. The kids are gone. And so what we've found over the years is
19: is for the majority of people who walk through our doors, it's not less in taxes, it's more. And if you don't have a plan, you're in big trouble.
20: Well, think about it. It's taxes on your social security, taxes on your IRA, taxes on your 401k, taxes on your other investment income, and it can even double or triple your Medicare premiums. And so this compound effect, what does it mean? Well, why are you going to needlessly pay more taxes to Uncle Sam than you need to? And then on top of all of this, you throw on this national debt. It's, you know, $39 trillion. Think about this. And, you know, most people think there's only one way that taxes are going to go, and that's up. And so, you know, having a plan for this is really, really important. And, you know, again, when you look at these tax rates right now, tax rates are at historical lows because the top federal tax income bracket is at 37%. In 1980, so Tyson, we were just kids, footloose and fancy free, it was 70%
19: yeah.
20: in 1980. And, you know, when you look at the Social Security Trust Fund, it's shrinking, the deficit continues to grow. And despite the One Big Beautiful Bill making the 2017 tax cuts permanent, remember, we're just one election away from, you know, changing back the other way.
19: Well, and here's the good news. You've got more control over what you pay in taxes right now than at any other time in your life. Mm-hmm. And here's how it works. What do we mean by that? It means that there's a huge difference, and you've got to understand this distinction between tax preparation and tax planning.
20: Yes.
19: You think first about tax preparation. It's going to your CPA. It's going to TurboTax. It's whatever you're doing to actually file your taxes. And you may get a few deductions here and there. A lot of those deductions have gone away with the Big Beautiful Bill.
20: Right.
19: But tax planning is something different altogether. We know so many great CPAs, but they're really historians looking at what happened last year in the rearview mirror. Whereas with tax planning, it's all about having the opportunity to look into the future 10, 20, even 30 or 40 years and saying, what can I do to reduce those taxes, not only now, but in the future?
20: Exactly.
19: And so it plays a huge role and it makes a huge difference. You consider it could be tens of thousands, if not hundreds of thousands of dollars in tax savings that you can put back in your pocket. It's going to make a huge difference all through your retirement years.
20: Well, and Tyson, that's why, you know, we really like to look at the compound effect of taxes and how that can make a big difference. And, you know, when we look at this, you know, we're sure that you've heard of the concept of compounding interest. Well, that's great. It's like a snowball rolling down the hill. And the longer it rolls, the bigger it gets. And Warren Buffett called this the eighth wonder of the world. But have you ever heard of compound tax savings? Well, it could be even more powerful than compounding interest, especially in retirement. Here's how it works. 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
19: As we talk about the dangerous decade in segment number two, there are two specific risks that could threaten your hard-earned savings in retirement. And when we come back, we'll share exactly what those risks look like. You don't want to miss it.
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20: For many Americans, it could be the largest financial decisions that you'll make in a lifetime, and it could mean the difference of hundreds of thousands of dollars in retirement income. 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I'm Ryan Thacker, along with my brother Tyson. 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And today we're talking about the dangerous decade and the critical decisions that you must make that could make or break your retirement. So coming up in this segment, we'll talk about the key to squeezing every single nickel out of your Social Security benefits that are rightfully yours, plus how other retirees are successfully generating income in retirement today. And so, Tyson, Social Security is such an enormous topic when it comes to retirement, because really the Social Security decision is the foundation of your entire retirement plan.
31: Yeah. So when we talk about the dangerous decade, the 5 years before you retire and the 5 years after you retire, if you haven't made a correct decision with Social Security, and 96% of Americans get it wrong. Mm-hmm. That's from Forbes. Yep. That 96% of Americans choose Social Security wrong. we want you to be one of the 4%.
20: Yes.
31: They get this right when you get to the dangerous decade, because the difference between your best and worst case scenarios could end up being hundreds of thousands of dollars. And so much of the advice and information that you find out on Social Security is based just simply on your age. So in other words, full retirement age now is 67. And most people either think, well, I'm going to take it at 62 early because I don't know how long I'm going to live. Mm-hmm. I'm going to take it at 67 because that's where most people should take it. Or I'm going to wait until age 70 because that's how I maximize, get an extra 8% in your paycheck every year. Yeah. If you wait until age 70. But the reality is everything is connected, right? Your Social Security is connected to how much other income you're going to take out. Your Social Security, it depends on how much your taxes you're going to pay, how much Medicare premium you're going to pay, all of these things, even how much legacy you're going to leave to your kids or your favorite charity, because everything is so interconnected, right?
20: It really is. I love this quote from the Wall Street Journal, which says, you know, that while economists are right in pointing out the benefits of delaying Social Security related longevity risks, there are risks in delaying that are often overlooked. And what's more is we believe that there's questionable assumptions underlying both the analysis and the generally recommended delaying claiming benefit strategies from 70. You know, so, I mean, here's the thing, Tyson, is so many people try to make this decision by themselves. And what they end up doing is they end up making a mistake, just like what the Wall Street Journal talks about. Is some people think, hey, it's about longevity, so I'm going to start taking it 62 because that's going to be the smallest check, but it could be the longest time period that I will receive that check. And some people are going to be better off waiting until 70. Some people are going to be better off waiting in the middle. In other words, it's not just a one size fits all solution that you need to look at.
31: That's why it's so important that you make the smartest Social Security filing decision for your unique situation, right? Because it's not always easy to determine. The system is so complex. There's 2,728 rules in the Social Security handbook. And on top of that, the trust fund looks like it could be depleted in the next 10 years. And because of that depletion, then what ends up happening is you lose about 25% of what you could be making in Social Security. They cut back your check.
20: Yeah.
31: And that would be disastrous, especially if you don't have a plan, because if you're only living on a fixed income and then that gets cut way back, then what do you do for your healthcare? What do you do for the type of food you want to eat? All of these things play a role. You've got to have a plan.
20: Well, Tyson, one of the things that we see is when individuals are making this decision, they oftentimes do it by the way someone at work did it, or their brother did it, or their neighbor did it. And Tyson, when you add in this confusion right now, what's happening with the Social Security Trust Fund, let's say that somebody's receiving $4,000 a month between a husband and wife in Social Security.
31: Mm-hmm.
20: Well, if the Social Security Trust Fund runs out and they do have that 25% cut in benefit, that means that your benefits just went from $4,000 a month to $3,000 a month.
31: Mm-hmm.
20: Now, I think it's important to distinguish here. Some people think it's going to go away altogether. If the Social Security Trust Fund runs dry, it's not going to go all the way. But imagine if you're planning on $4,000 a month and all of a sudden you only have $3,000 a month to be able to pay for your lifestyle. And let's say you have no pension. Well, now you're forced to go into your IRA and 401k. Now you've got to make a bigger withdrawal to be able to pick up what you just lost in Social Security. And then you have to pay taxes when you pay money on your IRA and 401k, like we talked about in the opening segment. Well, that is, without a plan and just kind of winging it, it's a recipe for disaster.
31: So really, when we talk about a plan, the very first thing we need to think about is income.
20: Yes.
31: How to create an income, how to create a check that you can count on.
20: Mm-hmm.
31: Social Security is the foundation of that, obviously.
20: Yes.
31: Because it's something that the government gives to everybody. But if you go from 4,000 to 3,000 in your example, that's a big problem. And we believe that you ought to have at least three income sources, because not only do you need, if something happened like that, you've got to have another income stream that you can turn on, but you've also got to think about inflation and Medicare costs and all these different things. And you think about, you know, Ryan, when we wrote our book, The Boss Retirement Blueprint, and even going back to our first book, The Banker's Table,
20: mm-hmm.
31: we talked about how usually in the spring, you live in, let's say you live in a mountainous region. In the spring, there's all this runoff that happens in these tributaries, and they all flow into these lakes or reservoirs.
19: Right.
31: And so you've got to have at least three of those tributaries that flow into the reservoir, but you've also got to have tributaries that don't dry up.
19: Right.
31: Having that 4,000 turn into 3,000 is one of those. Or it could be that somebody is saying, if I swing for the fence in the stock market, I should be able to just take the interest that I'm making off of those accounts and it'll never dry up. The problem is that what if it does? What if that stock that you're swinging for the fence on automatically ends up having a really bad year of 20, 30, 40% loss? And then you now don't have as much to draw from. This becomes, and the reservoir starts to get depleted and those tributaries dry up and it can become a real problem.
20: Well, Tyson, the number one thing that we see when we meet with new families is they think in terms of investments and rate of return. They don't think in the form of income streams.
31: Yeah.
20: And so they have no clue on how they're going to replace that paycheck. And Tyson, that's the tragic thing is we see people that they come in and let's say that they're spending $10,000 a month and they've never put this into their head of what it's actually going to look like when their paycheck goes away.
31: Yeah.
20: And so then all of a sudden we look, okay, you've got $4,000 a month coming from Social Security and you have $300,000 saved in an IRA and that's it. Well, if you start making a withdrawal on that $300,000, there's no way that's going to cover your same lifestyle. And I think everyone just think magically it's going to be fixed when you go to retirement, but you have to have a plan. And so many Americans, in fact, it's about 90% of Americans, 9 out of 10, have no clue what their retirement income stream is going to look like.
31: Yeah, Ryan, I want you to talk for just a second about maybe something that gets overlooked a lot, which is annuities.
20: Yeah.
31: That's not obviously the end all be all either, but why can those be important as it relates to income?
20: We love annuities as a way to replace your private pensions. I mean, the pensions used to, you know, you used to get them from the same company that you worked for your entire life. Now that pensions have gone away for most Americans, annuities can be a way to create a private income stream that acts just like your annuity. And that gives you the confidence going into retirement, knowing how you're going to make sure that you can get the money that you need to go all the way through retirement. So how can we help families?
31: I love it, Ryan. When you think about retiring and taxes, you think about having a savings goal.
20: Yes.
31: That's great. But what is your plan, for instance, to reduce your taxes, to pay for this skyrocketing cost of healthcare, get the most from Social Security, and what we've talked about here in the last couple of minutes, generating income? If you have a financial game plan for retirement, you could make $500,000 into more working like $1 million, or $1 million working more like $2 million. Most firms charge thousands of dollars to create a customized financial game plan. 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
9: ABC News, I'm Mike Dabosky. Kentucky is dealing with severe flooding. There are concerns a dam in Bullitt County could fail, prompting evacuation orders there. And more rain is in the forecast tonight, with Kentucky Governor Andy Beshear declaring a state of emergency.
10: It could dump another significant amount of rain, which is means it's going to be dangerous. It's going to be dangerous to drive. We've already had at least one motorist swept away and killed by flash flooding.
9: Meanwhile, seven states in the western half of the country are dealing with the growing threat of wildfires. In Utah, more than a dozen wildfires have cropped up in the last day or so. And in Venezuela, after this week's earthquakes,
11: the situation is really dire. Right now, I'm actually talking from a relief center where we are preparing food for senior citizens that were moved from the wrecking sites in La Guaira, which is the most affected area, coastal town outside Caracas.
9: Caracas-based journalist Tony Frangie-Mawad. This is ABC News.
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5: It's called the dangerous decade. It's the 5 years before as well as the 5 years after you retire. It's called this because it's the time that you've got to make some critical decisions that could have a significant long-term consequence on your retirement savings. 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I'm Tyson Thacker along with my brother Ryan. 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And today we are talking about the dangerous decade and the critical decisions that could make or break your retirement during that 10 years. And in this segment, we're going to dive into two specific risks to your money. The first is the skyrocketing cost of healthcare. The second is minimizing your investment risk. And Ryan, when we talk about healthcare, everybody's feeling inflation right now, but healthcare is even worse. And let's talk about how important this is to consider during this dangerous decade.
6: Yeah, Tyson, healthcare is one of those things that can just sneak up on you. And it's one of those areas you don't have a lot of control. I was recently just talking to a family and, you know, the mom, which was the grandma for the family that I was talking to, you know, she got cancer at 62.
5: Mm-hmm.
6: And because of all the different things they were doing and trying some different things, they ended up spending $350,000 on that cancer care. And that was obviously not something that they're planning. It drained all of their retirement savings. And so unfortunately, she ended up passing away. And the surviving spouse is left there holding the bag now. Not only did, you know, the pension go away, but also lost one Social Security benefit. So now this retiree is looking at saying, how do I navigate retirement on one Social Security check? Well, for this individual, what they ended up doing is they're going to continue working because they don't have the extra money to draw back on. And the Social Security check by itself is not going to cover what the lifestyle is. And so, you know, that's a... You hate stories like that, right? Every time you hear a story like that. And I think in the moment, you just want to do anything possible to save a life. And so that $350,000, of course, you're going to be like, well, I got to keep that in my retirement account. No, you're going to do everything you can to make sure that happens. And I think we're seeing this more and more, Tyson, where healthcare becomes a really big issue. And so, you know, you've got to look at ways that you can plan and prepare for this long before you get to retirement.
5: Well, and, you know, this example, it really hit home, but one in five Americans have never considered healthcare needs.
6: Yes.
5: And Fidelity just did a study and they are talking about that you could spend up to $345,000 out of pocket.
6: There's the 350 number right there.
5: Yes. Because everybody assumes that Medicare covers everything.
6: Yes.
5: But they don't. They don't cover things like vision, dental, long-term care. I remember many years ago when I was in my 20s and our grandma, mom's mom, about every week I was taking her, she didn't drive, so I was taking her to dentist appointments.
6: Right.
5: And she kept talking about how expensive this was and how she was so worried that she was going to have this $100,000 smile but no money left in her accounts, right?
6: Yeah.
5: It hit home at that point for me that Medicare didn't cover all that, but so many people don't understand that. And so you've got to have a plan around this too.
6: So there's the healthcare costs, then there's also the long-term care costs. And Genworth did a study that was released in 2025. Listen to these numbers. Assisted living community costs increased by 10% to an annual national median cost of $70,800 per year.

0: It can cost up to $77,792 for a home health aid. That's, you know, if someone comes in and helps you at home. And the cost for a homemaker services is $75,000. This is someone to come and cook and clean and basically do all the things around. And that's if you're lucky enough to stay home. It's still expensive. But then what happens if you go into a skilled nursing facility? Shared room. This is like being back in college again, right? You got a shared room with someone you don't know, $111,000 a year, up 7%. The cost of a private room, $127,750, an increase of 9%. Boy, Tyson, that doesn't sound like a lot of fun.
1: It doesn't. So let's shift gears here for just a second. We talked about healthcare. Now let's talk about updating and rebalancing your portfolio. Man, the market has been on a tear for over a decade now.
0: Yes.
1: And so many people walk through the door with us and say something like this, man, I'm just following the S&P 500 and I got a 25% return last year. Or I got, you know, I'm following the total stock market index and I got a 30% return last year. Or I have all my money in Tesla and Nvidia and it's been crazy. And, but what if you hadn't rebalanced your portfolio? And just even yesterday, there was a lot of the tech sector that had a drawback. What if everything dropped by 50%? Then what would you do? And how long would it take for you to regain that money? It's what we call the sequence of returns risk. And you've got to update these portfolios a lot more, a lot faster, a lot better than what you're doing right now, because you cannot lose that money. And Ryan, we've talked about healthcare. We've talked about updating and rebalancing portfolios.
0: Yep.
1: What can people do to take immediate action right now?
0: Well, if you've saved and invested for retirement, that's obviously important, but that's a portfolio. That's not a financial game plan. How will you reduce the taxes on your IRA and 401k? How are you going to pay for the skyrocketing cost of healthcare like we talked about in this segment? Or how are you going to generate income in retirement? These are just a few of the critical issues that need to be tackled long before you can even think about retiring. And that's why we want to do something special just for the loyal listeners on the show today. We'll create a comprehensive retirement game plan just for you, and we won't charge you a dime. It's called the Boss Retirement Blueprint. 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
2: Ben Franklin famously said, "By failing to plan, you are planning to fail." And that could be the most important lesson about the dangerous decade. Welcome back to Retirement Solutions Radio. I'm Ryan Thacker along with my brother Tyson. And today we're talking about the dangerous decade and the critical decisions that could make or break you in retirement. Now, these 5 years before you retire and the 5 years after you retire, we call these the dangerous decade for a reason. And it's a huge life transition and it's filled with a handful of other critical financial decisions that could have a lasting consequence on your retirement savings. And coming up in this segment, we want to talk about these critical components that you must have in your retirement plan. So each one of these topics that we're going to cover today make a huge difference, Tyson, in this dangerous decade. But you've got to look at all of them together. It's not just a one-size-fits-all plan, right?
3: That's right, Ryan. Each of these topics that we've covered today has been so important to talk about with this dangerous decade. But you can't look at these one by one. You've got to look at them in concert with each other. Otherwise, you're going to make a huge mistake. For instance, when we talked about Social Security, so many people come in to see us and they say, just tell me about Social Security, right? And we say, well, we can show you Social Security and we're happy to, and we'll show you how to maximize it. But it has to do with the rest of your income. It has to do with your taxes. It has to do with what you're still growing your money to in the stock market and other investments. And so, when you coordinate every piece into a retirement plan, something remarkable happens. The sum becomes greater because you did this all in concert with each other, right, Ryan?
2: Yes.
3: You need to look at all of this together. It's a symphony, not just a solo.
2: We want it to be 1 + 1 = 4 and not 1 + 1 = 3/4.
3: Yeah, yeah, exactly.
2: Right? And so, Tyson, when you look at each one of these areas, the key component here is a comprehensive financial game plan. And Tyson, what we find is when we sit down with a family for the first time, most of the time what they've saved for retirement is just this basket of they've got an annuity over here, they have a brokerage account over here, they have a Roth over here, they have a brokerage account where they started buying some stocks, then they've got this 401k plan that was from an old employer that they never rolled over to an IRA. And it's just this, it's like this big, it's like a tackle box.
3: Yes.
2: There's all these different lures and bubbles and hooks and power bait and all these different things in there, but it doesn't really come together.
3: Yes.
2: Right. And this is where having a comprehensive plan that is going to be a plan that works. How do I optimize my Social Security? How do I make sure that I have an investment plan that's going to match now what my risk tolerance is? How am I going to take the withdrawals from my IRA or 401k? What am I going to do about the taxes in retirement? How can I minimize those so I'm not needlessly paying tens of thousands, if not hundreds of thousands of dollars in unnecessary taxes while you have inflation that's going up and eating away into the very money that you need? You've got to have this strategy that is able to bring everything together. And that's really, Tyson, having a well-designed plan instead of disconnected products that most people have in retirement.
3: I love it, Ryan. And what comes to mind is we've got these clients that we love. And one that sticks out 3.5 years ago came to me before they were clients and said, look, we're going to be going and we're going to be out of the country for 3 years.
2: Mm-hmm.
3: And I'm going to have limited access to talk to you. Maybe I can talk to you once a year for a review, but I want to take all that I've done my entire life and I want to give it to you. And I want that savings, that income stream, that growth,
2: mm-hmm.
3: the ability for me to save on taxes and for me not to have to worry about if something did happen to me or my wife,
2: yep.
3: that this would be passed on in a way that my kids are going to be taken care of at the same time. And that was a lot of trust, you know, for 3 years.
2: Yep.
3: And I just saw them yesterday and I texted them this morning to welcome them home. And what's amazing about when we create a plan, a comprehensive plan like we've been talking about, is that once a year that I talk to them, he's like, I don't want to know the details. I just want to make sure that everything, I have about 15 minutes to talk to you.
4: Yep.
3: And I want to just know that everything's okay and that I'm on track. And it's like, what is my income stream? Am I okay?
4: Mm-hmm.
3: What's my growth look like from a percentage and from a year over year? How much extra do I have in my account? What do I need to do from a tax perspective? Or are you taking care of all of it? And I said, it's all handled.
4: Yeah.
3: And he's like, I cannot tell you how much just peace of mind that gave me every single year that I didn't have to worry about this. And that's what this is all about, is we want your retirement to be exciting, your investments to be boring, so that you can have and do anything that you want in retirement because the plan's taken care of.
4: Tyson, if you look at what's happening within the financial services industry right now, there's really a shift that's going on. And the shift number one is it's going from a portfolio to a plan.
3: Yes.
4: And the old school, I mean, I think of, you know, when we grew up, Tyson, you'd pull out the newspaper and you could see the stock quotes.
3: Yep.
4: In the newspaper. And I remember looking at Disney or Coca-Cola and, you know, just McDonald's, kind of understanding, hey, you can actually buy a little fraction of these companies. And so much of the 1980s and the 1990s and the early 2000s was about this portfolio.
3: Yes.
4: Well, now that we're seeing longevity and we're seeing people live longer in retirement, they're saying, hey, I want to have a plan. I don't want a portfolio. And I think that story that you told is a perfect example of what that actually looks like.
3: Yes.
4: And so, you know, we want to take these components from the show today. We've talked about taxes. We've talked about Social Security. We've talked about, you know, your healthcare costs. We've talked about making sure you have a plan to avoid the sequence of returns that can happen in a portfolio. We do this together. We call it the Boss Retirement Blueprint. And the Boss Retirement Blueprint, it's a one-page plan that will give you the roadmap, the dashboard to help you get here in retirement and all the way through retirement.
3: Yes.
4: Tyson, let's talk a little bit about the five buckets of the Boss Retirement Blueprint and why that's such a powerful solution.
3: Well, I alluded to it when I was talking about this story. The first one is savings, mm-hmm. right? You need to have money set aside for an emergency fund.
4: Yes.
3: And you really, if you're working, you need to build that up to about 6 months to be able to have enough.
4: So that's your cash bucket.
3: That's your cash bucket. That's your savings bucket. That gives you the ability to make sure you're doing the right things when you need to. Then you've got your income bucket.
4: That's bucket number two.
3: And that's number two. We talked about that with Social Security in that segment. We talked about that you need to have at least three income streams mm-hmm. for retirement to make sure that you have these income streams that are never going to be turned off and that yes. you can outpace inflation. Then third bucket is your growth bucket. You still have to earn money in the market or have the ability from your financial instruments to replenish what you're taking in retirement. And then you've got your tax bucket, which is a huge bucket to be able to put that money back in your pocket instead of giving it to the IRS and having a plan around all of that. We talked about that in segment number one, as you just talked about. And then last bucket is legacy bucket and how you want to pass that on to your kids or your favorite charity. And it may be that you use everything yourself, but at least that was the legacy that you decided, yeah. right?
4: Well, and I think it's interesting that story you told about, you know, the client that was going out of the country for 3 years. Well, and when he said, I don't really want to know the ins and outs. I just want to know if it's working.
3: Yes.
4: And for the families that we serve at Boss Retirement Solutions and Advisors, what we find is but that's really what they want. They want to just know that they have a plan, it's taken care of, and they want, Leonardo da Vinci said, simplicity is the ultimate in sophistication. They just want to look at the blueprint.
3: Yes.
4: They just want to look at the blueprint and say, okay, here's the areas that the money's going to come from my Social Security. Here's where this annuity is going to kick in and give me a monthly paycheck for the rest of my life. Here's my long-term growth that's going to happen inside of my portfolio. And that portfolio now is not just in an IRA, but we've done some Roth conversions to help mm-hmm. minimize the tax side. We've looked at, hey, if I pass away, what's going to happen? What's going to happen with this death benefit? Do I have the estate plan in place in my legacy? And this is how you sleep well at night.
3: It is.
4: And I think it's so simple, yet because the financial services industry has done such a really powerful job saying about stocks and investments that they forget about the plan. So Tyson, how can we help our neighbors who are listening today?
3: Well, you think about a savings goal, and that's amazing. But what's your plan to reduce taxes? 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
29: From ABC News, I'm Dave Packer. Dangerous conditions fueling wildfires across the West. A state of emergency now in effect in Utah as more than a dozen fires burn out of control, including the Cottonwood Fire. It's now the most destructive fire in the state's history, burning more than 92,000 acres. Alyssa Mason's with the Great Basin Team 5 on the Cottonwood Fire.
30: The rate of spread was anywhere between 100 feet to 3,000 feet a minute.
0: The inferno is prompting mandatory evacuations, and officials are telling more people to have their go bags ready. From fire to rain, and too much of it in Kentucky, where water rescues are underway after flash flooding. Up to 7 inches of rain falling in some parts of the state. Governor Beshear said another round of severe storms is expected this evening.
1: This is a serious enough situation where I am now signing a state of emergency so that we can deploy even more resources across Kentucky.
0: To Venezuela, where neighbors and rescuers in Caracas are racing to find tens of thousands of people reported missing after back-to-back earthquakes. Officials say more than 1,400 people are dead, and that death toll is expected to climb. Caracas-based journalist Tony Frangi Mawad.
2: The situation is really dire. Right now, I'm actually talking from a relief center where we are preparing food for senior citizens that were moved from the wrecking sites in La Guaira, which is the most affected area, coastal town outside Caracas.
0: Peace talks to end the Iran war being threatened by a new flare-up of attacks in and around the Strait of Hormuz. And it gets complicated. CENTCOM says there were new U.S. attacks on Iran today. This after a U.S. official says a tanker was hit by an Iranian drone earlier today. Meanwhile, Iran launched attack drones at Bahrain today. Now, this after the U.S. attacked Iran with strikes on missile and drone storage sites Friday. And the U.S. military says that was in retaliation for Iran firing on a cargo ship trying to cross the Strait of Hormuz just 24 hours earlier. You're listening to ABC News.
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12: All right, everybody, welcome on in. It's another edition of Stop Working, Start Living right here. Thanks for being with us on the program. Yes, as the voice said, Alex Curie here. Sitting next to me is my wife of almost 20 years. This is Colin Curie. Now, the capacity in which she's in, of course, I'm the radio guy, and she's the financial advisory person. So guess what? We have found ourselves in this unique position where I get to sit down and interview her periodically. This is one of those times. Colin, of course, is the managing partner of the New Millennium Group. This is where Stop Working and Start Living starts, is right here on your radio program. But we're also doing a couple things right off the bat before Colin gets in here. First of all, you okay doing the radio thing?
20: Yeah, now that you're like, thanks for having me. Yeah, this is, I think, my second time in studio with you. And
12: do you feel
20: I'm
12: like
20: in your
12: right
20: realm,
12: now?
20: But hey, it's fun to be here.
12: Do you feel like you're good at it now, though? You've got it all down now?
20: Oh, I know from plenty of years of past experience where you sit across from people who think they know what they're doing. So I even have it in my mind more so that I probably know less than, or I'm not even close to as good as maybe I think that I am. So
12: well, the good news
20: you've humbled me.
12: The good news is the stuff that you do, that's what we're talking about today. All I'm doing is sitting here pushing the buttons, talking into the microphone. And what we do to start things off here, of course, the New Millennium Group has been helping people retire here in the state of Utah 3 to 5 years earlier than they thought possible. And that's been something that you guys have always talked about. It's always been a big thing for you to see not just how people can have a retirement, but thrive in it and have that confidence in it. And so here's what we're going to do right off the bat. We're going to open things up here with the phone number. Actual human beings standing by to be able to take your phone call. 888-999-6370. I'm giving out the phone number right now, and then I'm telling you what you're going to get with that right now as well. And that is that means if we're doing the program today, Colin is opening it up to be able to get a handful of these no-cost Prosper Pathway retirement plans that are customized to you, a written plan that's customized to you. And if you give them a call right now, you're going to be able to get that as well. So all you have to do is give them a phone call, and you can just jump in and say, hey, I heard them talking about these things on the radio. Can I get one? The answer is yes. 888-999-6370. That's 888-999-6370. They take a little bit of time to put together because they're customized for everybody. So get in. They're not going to do a kajillion of them today, but they'll do a handful for you if you're listening right now. 888-999-6370, or you can go online right now and check them out. Just utahsfinancialplanner.com. That's the website. Offices in Sandy, St. George, in Layton as well. I always like to say now, you guys are Utah retirement specialists by Utah retirement specialists by Utahns for Utahns, all of it, because this isn't like a, hey, we're here in Utah, quote unquote. You guys are, which is a big deal for you guys, right? To be local.
20: We truly are. We're here. We're local. We've been here since 1999. So we've had a couple decades of retirement experience under our belts, and we've got a phenomenal team of advisors that are here to help our clients. I mean, that's why I got involved in this. I mean, you and I both know we've got a handful at home. We've got seven kids at home, and so it's not like it was easy for me to walk away from a lot of that, but I still am very blessed and able to do what I can everywhere, and it's grown on me. But this, I kind of came into this business kind of the back end, and I keep adding to my plate because mm-hmm. I do absolutely love it. I love to help retirees and our neighbors and communities and friends get in a better situation and be more confident and clear in their retirement journey, and understand that, hey, we do have people here who are willing to help and guide us on this journey that can be complicated. And so it's been a really fun blessing for me to be involved in all
12: that. I was telling you that I found somebody who has more kids than us, by the way. It's rare in 2026 to hear that, but a guy told me, he goes, oh yeah, we have 10 kids. And I looked at him and I was like, you know what? I've heard all the jokes already. You and I hear them all the time about about having a lot of kids. And I was like, I'm going to refrain from saying all those things because I know it's...
20: Well, it's almost funny because people don't know how to respond.
12: Oh, they definitely
20: don't. It's not even a joke at this point. It's just like they're kind of stunned and they're like, wait, oh, you're serious. Like, oh,
12: okay. Yeah, yeah. My favorite one was, because I started to think about it. The thing that we always get is, my grandma had 7 kids. You know what I mean? I'm like, oh, for me sure. And your grandma, we could hang out, I guess. Thanks. if you're listening right now, and you want to be able to get that kind of guidance, you want to be able to get with somebody who's been helping folks retire here in the state of Utah for more than 2 decades to be able to, they've seen a lot at the New Millennium Group. They can help a lot through all of the different situations. 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Where are we going to start off today, Colin? Because I know that the Prosper Pathway is a big deal for you guys to help people understand what that is. But we've got a ton to be able to jump into. You do a lot of prep for these.
20: Yeah, I want to talk about. So we do have that proprietary Prosper Pathway that we guide all of our retirees on. And this is a comprehensive plan that is not separate plans for everything. It's truly a comprehensive all-in-one plan that makes sure that the people who we are working with are set for success, that they can have a prosperous financial future. And that looks different for everyone, and it is very customized. And as you were mentioning, like, if you come in to meet with one of us, it's not a cookie cutter plan. It's truly customized to our clients and the people we are working with, which is, you know, different from what other people are able to offer. And, you know, I think when we talk about this, and part of what drew me to the New Millennium Group, and I've been there for over a decade now, and is the idea that we reverse engineer retirement. You know, we say, hey, we can potentially help you retire earlier than you thought possible. And that is because we don't work on scare tactics. We don't say, oh, you have to have, you know, millions of dollars saved in your retirement accounts in order to be successful in retirement or have a prosperous retirement. It's truly, hey, where are you at today? where do you want to be? It's not about the number. It's about the life. Where, what do you want with your life, and where are you looking at going? And we reverse engineer it, and we're able to create a plan that fits individuals on a very specific level that is not necessarily, oh, you have to have so much money saved and, right. It's a great place to be.
12: Well, so part of it is, too, and we talk about this, we've talked about it all the time. You and I have, during this radio program, we've talked about it for years, which is obviously the number one fear of people is having enough money in retirement. And you guys focus on that, obviously. That's a huge deal. You guys want to make sure that your clients are taken care of in that sense. But taken care of is also, it means something different for you guys as well. What does it actually mean? Because it's not just about not running out of money. It's also making sure that you live a life that you want to.
20: Yeah, absolutely. I think one of the common things we see is we live in a very conservative state. So in Utah, we see a lot of retirees who are coming to us, and if they, you know, have been very frugal a lot of their lives, they've paid off their mortgages, they don't have a ton of debt, and they've amassed pretty large amounts in their retirement accounts, and they're looking to us for guidance, and we're happy to give it to them. And one of the things we talk about that's different for some of these retirees who have lived on a very specific month-to-month income and have been frugal their whole lives, it's, hey, at this point, we want to give you permission to spend. You've amassed this retirement bucket now, and yes, we need to make that last your whole lifetime. And again, that's a very common concern, is to run out of money. But a lot of the retirees we're working with, one of the risks, there's a Forbes article out there, it's called The Risk No Retirement Plan Talks About, and it's the risk of underspending. You've worked your entire life trying to create something and build something so that you can retire one day, and then for what? You know, and I was watching, I saw an Instagram video the other day, and it was a 55-year-old woman who was sitting in this beautiful manicured backyard. And it was an interesting video because she was talking about how her husband had passed away about a year and a half earlier. Mm-hmm. Very unexpectedly, devastating time in her life. And she was talking about how he was in charge of the finances, that all their marriage. She would go to them, they would confer with each other about, hey, what should we spend it on? And he was very, very conservative and didn't want to spend a whole lot. And then she was jokingly saying, when he passed, that all came to me, and I guess I spend very differently. And so she was like, yeah, I wanted this beautiful backyard. And so she, every, you know, couple months, she would add something to the backyard, and she had it all landscaped, and it's beautiful, and she spends a ton of time out there, and she loves it. It's a great place to be, and it gives her a lot of peace. And a lot of neighbors come, and they're like, oh, I bet Jim, or whatever his name is, I bet he would have loved this. This is so great. And she kind of laughs internally because she goes, actually, this would never be here if Jim was still alive, because he's so worried,
12: man.
20: So worried about spending. And yeah, so, yeah, you know, a lot of times we look at expenses and we say, well, we can't afford that, or we can't do that. Yeah. But at New Millennium, we love to look at the finances of an individual and say, you can. Let's permission to spend. Go on that vacation. Make that memory with your kid, with your kids, with your grandkids. That's the legacy that you're leaving, as opposed to a ton of money, which is also could be a right. good thing that for an inheritance, but you know, that could be a topic for another day
12: it's an interesting thing, because like, you also want them to understand, like, that's part of the education part too, right? Like, here's where you're living. This is where you need to be. Like, not just this guessing, this nebulous thing of you better save, otherwise it's going to run out, and then just go, well, that's the standard that you have to live by. How about knowing? That'd be pretty nice to be able to know kind of where it is that you can and can't spend, or what your limits are, but also not to be limited just because someone goes, you better save that money, or to freak you out a little bit. How about getting that peace of mind? How about getting that customized report, that Prosper Pathway report that is just made for you, customized to you? Right now, if you're listening, 888-999-6370. That's 888-999-6370. UtahsFinancialPlanner.com is the website. We're going to take our first break. When we come back, we'll talk more about what the Prosper Pathway means, actually some of the steps that you guys take with each one of your clients to be able to work through some of those plans. If it's tax planning, if it's going through and talking about what your income looks like from a 401k, your retirement, maybe you have a pension, maybe you have that Social Security question. All those things can be answered for you by giving a phone call right now to the folks at the New Millennium Group, 888-999-6370, UtahsFinancialPlanner.com. We'll come back and we'll talk more about it next right here on Stop Working and Start Living. Hi, this is Derek Overstreet, president of the New Millennium Group and co-host of Stop Working, Start Living with KSL News Radio. 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
12: Yes, welcome back. It is Stop Working, Start Living. Thanks for being with us on the program. I'm Alex Keary. I'm sitting next to Colin Keary, who is the managing partner of the New Millennium Group.
20: How often do you get to hold hands across the desk?
12: I'm going to pretend like people of the radio can't hear. I did not know. Listen, holding hands is not something I've ever done with a co-host, and I'm proud to report that to you. Actually, you could tell it threw me off a little bit.
20: You don't. That is the answer.
12: No, I'm good. Having done this a lot, that was a shock to me. The reach out to hold hands during the segment. What if we did that? We're like, hey, eye contact and holding hands the entire radio show. Otherwise, this thing isn't going to work. Yes, Colin is the managing partner of the New Millennium Group. And they have been helping Utahns retire 3 to 5 years earlier than you thought possible, than they thought possible. That if you're listening right now, 3 to 5 years earlier than you thought possible in your retirement. What if you could actually enjoy an extra 3 to 5 years in retirement knowing that you had enough money? Not just that, you're able to thrive in that retirement with confidence. If that could be your situation, would you talk to somebody in the New Millennium Group, get that Prosper Pathway, the proprietary kind of list of how you can make that happen? A customized plan is waiting for you right now. All you have to do is give them a call right now. Actual Utahns standing by, actual people here in the state of Utah standing by to take that phone call and just say, hey, I heard on the radio they were offering these customized reports. And that's absolutely true. We're going to do about a dozen today, and so they're nice enough to be able to do that and open up that opportunity for you, but they take a little bit of time to put together, so they're not for everybody who's listening right now. So jump in right now and get it going. 888-999-6370. That's 888-999-6370. UtahsFinancialPlanner.com. 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Ask about your 401k. Ask about Roth conversions. That's, I know, a big one that people are talking about these days with in the RIA world, the registered investment world. And I know that people are wondering about in their retirement where Social Security goes in, where your health care goes in. It's a lot of pieces to a puzzle, Colin, that can get pretty complicated pretty quick, right?
20: Absolutely. It's one of the, I find it extremely complicated. And that's why I'm into this business, is because I love helping people walk through it and make sure that they are set for success. And so,
12: if you want to be able to get that report made for you right now, 888-999-6370. That's 888-999-6370, utahsfinancialplanner.com. You mentioned when we were actually on the drive-in, you were talking about some of the things you wanted to talk about. And I said, hey, tell me what you want to focus on. And one of the things that is kind of, that you made clear is kind of a passion of yours, is the fact that you guys are accessible to your clients. And I thought, well, come on, that's not that unique. And the way that you kind of painted the picture was sometimes in this business, in the retirement business,
20: it is unique. Absolutely.
12: People don't necessarily get the type of care from their advisor that they probably should be getting. One, that shocked me. Two, talk a little bit about why you guys focus so much on accessibility to your advisors that you have in your office and for your clients.
20: Yeah, that's one thing we pride ourselves on is our advisors and our team of staff are accessible to our clients. We want to make sure that when you have a pressing question and you need an answer, that the answer comes in a timely manner. We've had clients who come in and say, oh, this is very different. I worked with an advisor down the street and I called, I had a tax question, and they said, I'm sorry, it's not time for your annual review. You're going to have to wait for 6 months.
12: So that's a real thing.
20: It is a real thing, wow. Which is crazy to me that an advisor, you know, we look at our clients not like a number. We do not want to look at them like, oh, look, we got them through the door. They're now our client. Great. Let's move on to the next one. We really pride ourselves on building relationships. It's a community. It's a place where we want our clients to come to feel like family, to feel like friends. Speaking of, we're having a block party on June 23rd, and I would, you know, anybody who's hearing me on the radio right now, please come by. It's at 10050 South State Street. It's at our office downtown in Sandy, and
12: Sandy. In Sandy, yeah. Downtown Sandy.
20: We're having food trucks and ice cream and games, and it's just a very, very low-key come meet, mingle, get to know us, see where our office is. It's going to be a real, real fun time.
12: What's the what time of day is this? Like,
20: it's from 3 to 6 p.m.
12: So it's a kind of middle of the day. Maybe you have some time after you get off of your job, after you get out of your office or whatever it might be. So at the Sandy location. Is this, it's going to be food trucks. I'm assuming some music. How is this?
20: Yeah,
12: This is I don't know. Is this a party I'm invited to, by the way?
20: Yes, you and thanks. All the children get to come.
12: It's going to be our dinner for the night.
20: It is.
12: I love it. I know you well enough. I didn't even have to ask. I already know that's what we're doing for dinner that night. Okay.
20: No questions.
12: We'll have it all figured out. If somebody's listening right now and they want to be able to get involved with this, they want to ask a question like, hey, one, I heard that there's this party happening. Two, how can I get a hold of some of this, what the Prosper Pathway is? How can I get access to a retirement specialist that maybe you haven't had in the past? 888-999-6370. That's 888-999-6370. If you've ever wondered, how is it that I can't get a hold of my advisor? That's not what you're going to get with the folks at the New Millennium Group. They take a lot of care in making sure that they are going to make sure that you feel okay.
20: Yeah,
12: you're not allowed just the one phone call a year.
20: You know, I'll give you some examples. We had, you know, clients call and say, hey, look, I need to take money out of my IRA or whatever. And,
12: sure.
20: And we like to say, you know, make sure that it makes sense and that it's the best option. And, one example that comes to mind is a client of ours who needed the funds because they're moving in the near future and their son is building basically an accessory dwelling unit, like a mother-in-law apartment for them. And so she was trying to figure out, okay, you know, I need these funds, and so let's pull it out of my IRA, and I'll give it to him, and then, you know, when I sell my house, I can have it back. But, you know, again, this is why we are accessible, is because that there could be a better option. For instance, one of our advisors was the one who said, hey, why don't you look into a HELOC? It's very low interest rates. You know, there's no tax consequence associated with that, and solutions like that are what we love to provide our clients with. Things that might be outside of the box or might be something that they didn't necessarily think was an option, and it ends up saving them tons of money in the long run, where we don't have to pull money out. And for all we know, that was, you know, if you're doing that before 59 and a half, you're going to suffer a penalty on top of the tax consequences. And there's just so many things that you can do with regards to your finances that helps you get in a better spot. And a lot of times our clients are unaware of the different solutions that are out there. And so that's why we're here. Our advisors are phenomenal. They know their stuff. They see it every day. They want to help our clients solve their problems the best way possible.
12: I think the interesting thing is, like you said, that isn't the premium that some offices put on. Like, it just seems like a normal thing to me, because we live in a world where everything is based on, you know, what do the reviews say, And that's something that you guys have seen on your Google reviews, is somebody going, I can actually call these guys, and like, it's the person that I work with, and then they go, and then they get back to me, like, shock, you know, which is wild, because you're talking about somebody's retirement that they worked so hard for, and this person wanting answers. And by the way, right now, with the volatility that's going on in the market, with, I mean, I feel like we could probably say that every time a show ever gets recorded that we do one of these, is that we sit down and go, wow, there's some volatility in the market. Yeah, that's the nature of it. And so,
20: yeah, being, and retirees, they're at this place in their life when risk matters.
12: Yeah.
20: They don't have a super long time horizon. I mean, it's still long term. Like when we talk about, oh, I'm in retirement now, I've got to eliminate all risk. But the problem is when you eliminate risk, like market downturns or market volatility, you are susceptible yourself for other risks out there, namely inflation.
12: Right.
20: Inflation has been a risk. And so, again, our advisors are well, well aware of all of the risks that are out there. And that is what the Prosper Pathway retirement plan is all about. We want to make sure that you are truly set up to have a prosperous retirement so that you can do what you want with all, you know, you spend all this time building up for this. So now let's live the life we want to live while we still can.
12: If that sounds like something that is along the lines of what your philosophy is in retirement or what you want to be able to achieve, or if you have questions about, hey, I know what I want to achieve, but I don't necessarily know how to get there. Maybe you already have a plan put together, but somebody hasn't looked at it in a few years. It needs to get a refresher. And I think that's another reason for you to be able to call, get that second opinion from the folks at the New Millennium Group. 888-999-6370. That's 888-999-6370. 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Call right now and talk to somebody about getting that customized plan made just for you. It is very specific to you because everybody's retirement is different. You talked about somebody passing away, or maybe a divorce, or maybe you know, a child going into, or maybe one of the kids having an issue with it, whether it comes to health or whether it comes to a change of, we've seen people, I know that there've been people over the years that maybe they're starting to watch a grandkid that they weren't having to, you know, look after before. Every circumstance is different. Like, that's not for somebody else. But somebody else might have to take an extra look at what their retirement looks like based off of some of the new things that have come up in life as they start to get toward that retirement. 888-999-6370. That's 888-999-6370. We'll come back. We've got more to go right around the corner. Stay with us. 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I forgot to do that. 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
29: As more than a dozen fires burn out of control, including the Cottonwood Fire, burning more than 92,000 acres. Meanwhile, water rescues in Kentucky, where torrential rains brought flash flooding up to 7 inches of rain, falling in some parts of the state. Governor Beshear said another round of severe storms is expected this evening.
1: When it gets dark, it's going to get even worse, so please do not drive after dark if you can avoid it.
29: To Venezuela, where neighbors and rescuers in Caracas are racing to find tens of thousands of people reported missing after back-to-back earthquakes. Officials say more than 1,400 people are dead, and the death toll is expected to climb. A flare-up of attacks in and around the Strait of Hormuz. CENTCOM says there were new attacks from the U.S. on Iran this afternoon. And this after a U.S. official says a tanker was hit by an Iranian drone earlier today. This is ABC News.
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0: Hey, we were driving. We were like driving back and forth, dropping kids off, and we passed each other. And so I hurried and jumped out of the car and got in with Alex to take one of our kids somewhere else. And I was like, hey, kids, this is our date. We get like a 15-minute drive home together.
1: That's when our 13-year-old is very astute. She's like, that's sad, you guys. And we're like, yeah. But this is all we get. It's that, and we do a radio show together. Those are
0: but
1: our dates.
0: Hey, right now, she's babysitting for
1: That's
0: us,
1: true. We
0: so
1: appreciate
0: she's
1: you, Quinn.
0: She's babysitting so that we can come in and record a show for
1: Shout
0: my
1: out,
0: work,
1: Quinn.
0: Even though it's at your work. So it's kind of an interesting... They don't even understand what we're doing. So.
1: I sometimes don't understand what we're doing. But here we are, and so this is what we're going to do. What I do understand is that helping people retire 3 to 5 years earlier than they thought possible, that's what the New Millennium Group focuses on. So let me open up the phone lines for you. The folks at the New Millennium Group are standing by. They want to tell you exactly how they can help you through that with their Prosper Pathway program and with a customized written plan that's just for you. No cost, by the way. If you want to sit down with somebody and go, what does that look like? How can I get through this? How can I work through and plan out a retirement in confidence? They can start to sit down with you at the New Millennium Group offices in Sandy, St. George, Layton, and they are going to sit down and help you as much as they can, help you understand, hey, you know what? You can feel good about this retirement thing. You've worked hard. Why not be able to recoup everything and get the maximized version of what you've done in work and in your retirement? 888-999-6370. If you want to get one of those customized plans right now, somebody standing by from the New Millennium Group, they'll answer that phone call. They'll be a real human. They live here in the state of Utah. It's not getting farmed out somewhere else. They're going to talk to you, and they're going to talk to you about how you can get that done. And get one of those reports right now. 888-999-6370. That's 888-999-6370. UtahsFinancialPlanner.com is the website. You've talked about the Prosper Pathway, this proprietary plan that you guys go through. So let's start from the beginning on how you guys go through it. Maybe tell me a couple stories along the way of how the Prosper Pathway has helped some of your clients recently where you've sat down and gone, hey, we had this happen. This is something that we see very typically. It's all about asking the question if somebody can help you out. In a lot of cases, you're able to help people out.
0: Absolutely. So we start with planning for income. So when most retirees come in, they're looking for, hey, how am I going to replace my income? If you're telling me, hey, you know, I can retire earlier than I thought, how is that going to work? And so we go through very detailed, where is your money going to come from? When are you going to be withdrawing it? What are the tax implications to that? The income planning that we structure and helping you feel confident in that. And I want to add too here, like, I know, depending on who's listening, one spouse or the other is the one in charge of the finances. But a lot of times we get, people who come in who are, you know, very do-it-yourselfers. It's usually the husband in a relationship, not in ours, Alex. It's reversed here.
1: Sure.
0: But one thing that I want to make sure is that, you know, the spouse who is not in charge of the finances, usually, are they well-informed? Like, what are they going to do if something does happen to you? If you are in charge of it all and you are managing your own investments and running through it all. And so we are a place that you can come, meet us, get to know us, and, you know, develop that trust and that relationship so that you do feel confident and that your spouse feels confident if anything were to happen to you, so that they are feel comfortable moving forward with a true plan. The other thing we focus on is risk management. You are in a different risk tolerance when you're in retirement. You're not amassing money anymore. You are now at the phase where you're withdrawing, and we've got to think about sequence of returns and what happens when the market is up and down, and how does that play into your investments, and are your investments aligned with your risk tolerance? A lot of, you know, people think that they are. They think, oh, I'm very conservative, this is where I want to be. And when we do a real assessment, they're actually pretty far off of where they thought they were. And so that's a critical piece that we want to make sure that your risk tolerance, that your investments align with that and that they're not off. We also talk about optimizing your investments. We want to make sure you are confident that your portfolio is being managed to maximize returns while also considering your retirement goals. We want to make sure that you are, you know, fighting against inflation with your returns on your investments and making sure that we are optimizing that. We really manage an active management philosophy. We are actively trading. We've got a couple different market analysts and traders at our office. We got a whole team behind us who are helping do this. And it's it's a great thing to make sure that your investments are work,

0: for you. With that being said, like, our whole goal is to make sure that you, as a client of ours, as a retiree, can maintain the buying power of your dollar, whether that is saving you in an area some money, or whether it's hedging against inflation, mm-hmm. or hedging against all these other risks that are out there. We want to make sure that our retirees, our clients, are able to keep that buying power of their dollar. The next one is strategic tax planning. That's a huge one these days where, you know, with the way that taxes are going and with the way that the national debt is out there being so astronomically high, the government keeps spending and the only way that they get that money back is to increase taxes. And so how does that play into your retirement? And we are not CPAs. We don't do tax prep. And I think a lot of times when our clients go to a CPA, they're looking at it like, oh, well, you know, you didn't save this year, but
1: right.
0: But
1: which, by the way, everybody does the tax preparations every year. We have CPAs. I mean, you guys have CPAs that you guys use at your office, but like, it's different from when a CPA may come to you and say, "Oh, here's how you guys are tax planning into the future."
0: Into the future,
1: they're the tax prep for that year.
0: And again, Alex, like when I sit down across from somebody who's meeting with me, I want my clients and our advisors want our clients to understand not just what we are doing and, hey, we're going to do X, Y, and Z, but why. I want them to be able to understand, does this make sense long term? And from a tax planning standpoint, again, we plan for the long term, 5, 10, 15 years out. And what we're able to do is say, hey, look, based on our analysis and what we're able to do, we're oftentimes able to save our clients hundreds of thousands of dollars in taxes. Because we are long-term projecting, it's not just this one year. Tax planning is a big long, but at the same time, I think a common misconception is, you know, try to save, you know, sometimes tax planning can get in the way of actually making smart decisions. And so there's every time you move a piece of this puzzle or this prosper pathway, it's affecting another piece of the pathway, and you've got to be cognizant of that. The other thing we focus on is proactive healthcare planning. We have a Medicare agent in our office who's able to make sure that you are on the best plan possible. We can pair that with if you are still working and your retirement age. She mentioned to me the other day, hey, we need to really get these people to understand that their employer coverage might not necessarily be the cheapest coverage. Medicare may be cheaper for them. And we have other ways to look at it too. And we can also help bridge that gap. We say we can retire you 3 to 5 years earlier potentially. But if you look at that, one of the biggest caveats to that is, okay, well, what are we going to do with our health insurance? How are we going to bridge that gap before we are eligible for Medicare? We can help with all of that. We are very well versed in all sorts of health insurance. We had a client of ours who's been a client for a long time, and he finally came in and was like, hey, well, this is what my healthcare is costing me. And we were able to sit down with him and save him upwards of $10,000 a year on his health insurance plan.
1: Because he asked one question and you guys were able to look at that one thing and then just say, hey, maybe we can make a change here. That's phenomenal.
0: Yeah, it's pretty fun to be able to, again, maintain the buying power of our clients' dollars, make sure that they are set up for success, for a prosperous retirement. The more money that we can save them, the more money that we can keep in their pocket and mitigate against all these risks is a win-win for both of us.
1: Let's take another break here and we'll come back. We have our final segment right around the corner. If you're listening right now and you want to be able to have the New Millennium Group break this down for you, if you have questions about tax planning, if you have questions about healthcare into your retirement, anything retirement related, if it's your retirement accounts, if it's your 401k, if it's Social Security, if it's your pension, whatever it might be, they want to be able to answer those questions. I'll give out the phone number here. You can get that customized plan made just for you. 888-999-6370. 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
1: Welcome back. It's Stop Working, Start Living. Thanks for being with us on the program here. I'm Alex Keary. I'm your host week to week. I'm sitting down with Colin Keary, who is the managing partner of the New Millennium Group. And just so happens that we're married and have seven kids together. It helps from the conversational standpoint. Now, I don't have any background in the actual financial stuff except for watching you do your thing, which is fun to watch, by the way. You do seminars periodically. I've been able to watch a lot of those. I've been able to watch the tax planning ones specifically are really interesting because people are there going, how can I save money in the future on some taxes? And I know you guys have on your calendar, there are moments where you can go and see on this calendar at utahsfinancialplanner.com where some of their seminars are. You can go see one of these tax planning seminars. You can go actually ask somebody right there in person about your Social Security. Maximizing that Social Security for each person obviously is a question. But more importantly, if you're listening right now on the radio, we're going to make this a benefit to you right now as you're listening. You can call in. You can get a customized report prepared for you, just for you, from somebody from the New Millennium Group who are going to help you see what you can do in retirement, maximize what you're doing in your retirement. And with that, they're going to be able to customize that report. And it's at no cost. But if you're listening right now, just give those guys a call. Sit down. Have a conversation. Make an appointment to be able to sit down with somebody at their Sandy offices, their Layton offices, or in St. George. all of them across the state of Utah. Retirement here in Utah for Utahns by Utahns. That's kind of the way that I look at it. You guys are here, and that makes a huge difference because you guys have seen a lot. 888-999-6370. If you want one of those customized reports for you today, 888-999-6370, utahsfinancialplanner.com. Colin, let's kick things off here. I was thinking about this because I know that there are everybody across the board is listening, right? It's everybody in every different situation when it comes to retirement, into retirement already, thinking about retirement. Who is the Prosper Pathway for, and who do you look for kind of in a client who you want to work with? And obviously, they're probably shopping around looking for people, but who do you look for when you sit down and want to work with somebody?
0: Yeah, we don't work with everybody who walks through the door, but we also... I have a firm belief that every retiree deserves a plan, regardless of where you're at on the spectrum. Everybody deserves to be taken care of, to have their questions answered. And we pride ourselves on that. We make sure that, you know, whether you're wherever you are on the spectrum, you can come in, meet our advisors and get answers to your questions at any given time. So I think it's a, we do work with retirees. Mostly, whether you're approaching retirement or in retirement, we want to make sure that you are set for success, that you will have a prosperous retirement. And so we do work with, you know, people from all walks of life, any situation you're in. I think that, you know, there's just so many questions that are out there. And with the internet these days and the way that things are so accessible with regards to information, sometimes a lot of our clients get information overload, and then you have decision fatigue where, you know, maybe you've been to a handful of different seminars. You were mentioning we do seminars across the, a lot of times people will come into the office and say, oh, well, I've met with, you know, five different advisors, or I've seen this, or I've heard this. And a lot of times that does translate into decision fatigue. You are afraid to make a choice, make a decision on what's going to be best for you. And I think that at New Millennium Group, we are here for you. We are here to guide you. We're here to be, you know, a listening ear. We said earlier in the segment how we are accessible. Our advisors are there to help you when you need it most and when you have a question. And so if you start to work with us, maybe you don't have, you know, something off the top of your head and that you are needing help with immediately, but at the same time, like, there are things that we can help you with to set you up for success that you might not even be aware of. And so I think it's just important to, if you're wondering what those things might be, please give us a call. Like Alex said, we're relationship-based. We want to be there for you. We want to build a community. We want to be a resource for our clients, for those around us. And so give us a call. We're here. I have staff members who are waiting by the phones to answer your phone calls.
1: Let me get that.
0: We don't do a automated voicemail or a message or one of those lovely receptionists that the AI receptionists that you call. And then it gives you like a giant list of, hey, are you trying to reach this person this person or this person? No,
1: that's even further than sometimes you get with those AI ones. They're just generic. This is a real human who wants to sit down and actually take that phone call and make that appointment for you to sit down and talk with somebody about your retirement and to be able to retire in confidence, to be able to do what you want to do in retirement. 888-999-6370. That's 888-999-6370. UtahsFinancialPlanner.com, 888-999-6370. I know you wanted to sneak in the last couple of letters on the Prosper Pathway plan, kind of proprietary system that you guys have. So let's walk through those last couple here in the last couple of minutes we have today.
0: Yeah, one thing we try to help our clients with is estate planning. Are you confident that the assets will be transferred according to your wishes? And what are your wishes? Have you spoken those to your loved ones, to your heirs, whoever that might be? Are you confident that when you pass away, that your spouse will be taken care of? Are you confident that your kids, regardless of where, you know, what type of inheritance they're going to be receiving, are you confident that it's going to be used as you wished? And we have, you know, that we actually partner with a company that we can prepare your necessary estate planning documents for you in our office. And it's a pretty phenomenal service. And that's for, you know, the majority of the people we are meeting with. It makes sense for them. Sometimes they're a little bit more complicated, and we have attorneys that we can refer you to that we work closely with. But estate planning, again, making sure that your wishes are going to be granted even after you're gone, legacy planning. What do you really want to leave? I think, you know, as you and I get older, I think about, you know, what kind of an impact do I want to leave here on this earth? And I think every person here maybe listening needs to ask themselves that question. What have we been building our whole lives, and what have we been creating, and what kind of an impact do we want to have, and do I have it set up to actually make that impact? And so that's something we really try to help our clients with. The last thing is we review it and adjust it regularly. We like to meet with our clients. We're meeting with our clients 2 to 4 times a year.
1: And like you said, you actually also, you guys like taking those phone calls of somebody going, reaching out and going, hey, I have a question about this thing. Not you guys just adjusting with them, but asking them, hey, call us up. And if there's something you want to have adjusted, let's do it.
0: Yeah, we're talking to our clients. We're making sure that they are set for success. We are accessible. Lifestyles change. Circumstances change. You mentioned earlier, Alex, there's divorces, there's family members passing away. Maybe you're in a spot where you're going to get an inheritance here soon, and you want to make sure that, you know, you spend it wisely or that you utilize it wisely. And I think that's, you know, something that we need to be addressing as well. So if you're out there and you're thinking, hey, I'm in this boat, please give us a call. Like, reach out to us. We'd love to walk you through it, make sure that you are set for success, that it's not some, hey, I just got the lottery and what is it, like 80% end up throwing it away within a year or something.
1: That's why
0: crazy.
1: We don't have it here in the state of Utah. Yeah, yeah. We were in Idaho, of course, for the one of our kids' baseball tournaments recently. And
0: did you do it?
1: No, I was at the gas
0: station.
1: I saw the gas station and I thought to myself, things are just different. You're like, you know, 20 minutes from the Utah border and you're like, wow, there's a lot different in these gas stations. And yeah, people can throw their money away in all sorts of creative ways. And well, I don't know. I don't think you guys are advising people on the lottery. However, I will say, when somebody sits down and gets that plan and they work it out and they have somebody that they can work with in confidence and somebody that they trust, it's such a big deal, right? Like, that's why you guys work with clients so closely.
0: Yeah, and we're happy to do it. We do develop pretty close relationships with all of our clients, and we're there for them. We want to be there for them. We want to be the listening ear and the one with the answers.
1: 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They're giving that phone number out right now all day, like we've been talking about. They've been asking you to call to set up an appointment. 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No time better than the present to be able to do it. Sure, the best time to plant a tree was 20 years ago, but the next best time is right now. So let's get that thing going with your retirement. Let's make sure that you can get with somebody that you can trust. That's what they're asking you with the New Millennium Group, is to give them a call. They're standing by right now, 888-999-6370. That's 888-999-6370, utahsfinancialplanner.com. Colin, thanks for taking time. Thanks for this date
0: night. Thanks for having me.
1: We appreciate it. We'll be back, of course, again for another edition of Stop Working, Start Living. We'll see you next time, everybody.
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11: From APC News, I'm Dave Packer. Warnings in the West as the largest wildfire in the country grows. A state of emergency in Utah as the Cottonwood fires, now 92,000 acres. Meanwhile, two other wildfires have now merged into one. ABC's Melissa Adan has the latest.
12: Southwest of Salt Lake City, the Maple Peak and Cherry fires merging into one, burning over 30,000 acres. Firefighters making progress on the Iron Fire, which has scorched more than 40,000 acres. Officials say there are no deaths or injuries, crediting first responders for the evacuation efforts.
11: To Kentucky and the widespread flooding there that's being blamed for at least 4 deaths. Governor Andy Beshear declaring a state of emergency today. Bullitt County Emergency Management Director John Waters urging drivers to avoid flooded roads because they could be deadly.
13: Turn around, don't drown. You know, it's a big thing. We had a lot of reports of water rescues. People were trying to brave it and drive it through the water. You can't tell how deep the water is whenever you're sitting in your car.
11: U.S. search and rescue teams are now on the ground in Venezuela after back-to-back quakes. The death toll now surpassing 1,400.
14: A U.N. official saying there are likely 50,000 unaccounted for as the death toll continues to rise. Venezuelan soccer player Hector Quiquebello sharing his wife Andrea died in the quake trying to protect their daughter who was rescued. Bello writing, how do I explain to your daughter that you lost your life to save hers?
11: ABC's Marcus Moore. Israeli Prime Minister Benjamin Netanyahu said the new framework for a deal between Israel and Lebanon was historic and that it means the U.S. and Lebanon recognize Israel's right to hold the security strip, referring to the land that Israel occupies in southern Lebanon, as long as there is a threat, he said. While visiting the Israeli border town of Metula, Amir Raz said he doubts the Lebanese government can keep Iran-backed Hezbollah in check in southern Lebanon.
15: We should keep it as long as we need to keep it, or maybe as long as we will be allowed to keep it.
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0: be here today. The number to get me live, I've gone ahead and turned the phone lines on right now. You can call in right now, 888-961-0222. If you have questions about moving retirement accounts into gold and silver or using your cash in the bank to buy gold and silver, ring up that number now, 888-961-0222. I'd love to talk to you live on air. The amazing Wendy is on phones today. She's the best in the business. So when you call in, be nice to her, please. All right, welcome to the show. I'm Kenny Michaels. This is Striking Gold. Boy, do we have a lot to talk about today. I'm going to start with this. Wells Fargo says gold is going to double. Bank of America says gold is going to double. Deutsche Bank says gold to 9,000. This is all by the end of the year. Goldman Sachs, gold to 7,500. Every single one of those companies, their CEO or chief banking officer or whatever you want to call them, the big top head dudes, have a direct line to the White House. And Trump talks to these heads of banks quite often. They know something after talking to the president that we don't know. But they're coming out saying gold's going to double. Deutsche Bank thinks it's going to go more than double. What do they know that we don't know? Who cares? Who cares? We'll never be privy to that conversation anyway. Who cares? What I do know is this. The debt in this country has increased because of the war. So all this talk of Trump repricing gold and silver is picking up steam. Let's go! Let's go! Trump to Fort Knox. Some people say, well, what if there's no gold in Fort Knox? Fort Knox is not the only place America houses gold. Think we're stupid? We have it secured in many other places as well. But here's what I do know. Trump did say in the video that I played for you a couple of weeks ago, he did say 400 tons of gold.
1: But you know, we're getting a little bit shaky. We're getting the yips on this stuff. Like, I want to find out. So we're going to open up the doors. I'm going to see if we have gold there. We want to find out. We're going to open the doors. We're going to inspect Fort Knox. We want to make sure that we actually have 400 tons of gold.
0: 400 tons of gold. So he knows. Listen, guys, he knows. And so with all these predictions for gold and silver, what do Americans love? Americans love a bargain, right? We all love discounts. Who the hell doesn't want to save money? We all love discounts. We all love bargains. And gold is a bargain. Soon, it's not going to be a bargain. Between now and the end of the year, it's no longer going to be a bargain. If you're a bargain shopper, if you're a discount shopper, if you like the coupons, if you like to buy one, get one free, get your retirement account to gold because it's a bargain right now. Furthermore, gold is soaring. Silver is soaring. Why? Because the war's over. Oil's dropping. Gold is soaring. The only thing that was holding back gold and silver all this time was the war, was oil prices. Now that oil prices are dropping, gold and silver is soaring. And all this talk of repricing gold, everybody's moving fast to gold. I've never seen more people reach out to me to move their retirement account than I have in the last 2 weeks. It's crazy. Trump is talking to Fort Knox, going to Fort Knox, auditing Fort Knox. There's a lot of talk of Trump repricing gold. Man, how exciting. Man, how exciting. All right, the number to get me live here, 888-961-0222. If you're ready to move your retirement account to gold, stop dilly-dallying, stop being dumb, stop being a procrastinator. Why do I say that? Listen to me. I'll tell you why I say that. Because I'm about to read you something This came from Yahoo Finance. Are you ready? The biggest mistake people make in their retirement accounts, ready, is staying in stocks. That's what they said. The biggest mistake people make is staying in stocks. That's what the good-looking Kenny Michaels has been telling you. I say week after week after week, get into gold, move it into gold. Yahoo says the reason it's a big mistake is due to taxes. That's right. Because you pay more in tax if you stay in stock. Because when you take the money out, you're taxed. You pay more to Uncle Sam and you get less money. So they say the biggest mistake people make that are 59 and a half and older is staying in stock. Well, that makes sense. And now Wells Fargo, Bank of America, Deutsche Bank, Goldman Sachs, all saying gold's going to double here shortly. Okay? Now, not only that, listen to this. Gold and silver's a steal right now. Right? If I said you have a chance to steal gold legally, you'd be like, well, how do I get in on this, Mr. Michaels? How can I steal gold legally? Move your retirement account, move your cash right now into gold and silver. You call Golden Crest Metals. Their number's 888-406-6222. Again, 888-406-6222. They're there right now. Call them. Say, hey, I'm listening or watching the good-looking Kenny Michaels. I need to get my retirement account into gold and silver. I need to get my cash into gold and silver. I need to do it. I need to do it now because we're about to see an explosion. Robert Kiyosaki says, get ready to expect a big run on gold and silver. So right now, it's a bargain. Grab it. There are people that call me on a regular basis, and I get this conversation all the time. Pay attention to what I'm about to tell you, and then I'm going to hit the phones. Pay attention to what I'm about to tell you. People call me all the time. Mr. Michaels, I'm getting killed in taxes. I have an IRA. I'm taking money out. I'm getting killed in taxes. And I say, well, the reason being is you're making the mistake Yahoo Finance talked about. You're in stocks. You're in paper. Anytime you're in paper, you get killed in taxes. That's just the way it works in this country. But when you privatize your wealth, meaning get off of their radar, get out of the government's vision, you pay less tax. That makes sense, right? So, when you have a retirement account and you say to me, Mr. Michaels, I'm getting killed in taxes, what can I do? And I say, move to gold. And you don't. Well, you can complain to the guy in the mirror. Period. Because I have no time to deal with people that just reach out for advice. I give you advice and you go another direction. Okay, great. Good luck to you. Then stop complaining. There is only one retirement account in this country today that allows you to take money out in some other form other than the US dollar, and that's gold and silver. Everything else is in the vision of the government. Gold and silver give you privacy. Right? It's low risk, low tax, high growth. That's where you want to be. That's why Yahoo Finance says the biggest mistake people make in their retirement accounts when they get near or at retirement age is staying in stocks. I've been saying that for the longest time. Look, I'm not just good looking. I'm a little bit smart. 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You will see me, the good-looking stud, the Brad Pitt of precious metals. 888-961-0222 is the number to get me live on air. I'm Kenny Michaels. This is Striking Gold. All right, we're going to go to the phones. We're going to go to line one. We're going to go to Todd in Washington. I believe somewhere near Seattle is my guess. Todd, welcome to the show.
2: Hello.
0: Todd, can you hear me?
2: Yes, I can. Are you able to hear me?
0: Good. I can hear you, sir. Welcome to the show. How can I help you?
2: So I'm just curious to what's the smallest portion of gold I can buy at a time? Seems out to $4,000 an ounce. I don't make $4,000 at a time.
0: Well, so basically, the minimum cash investment is $10,000. That's the minimum cash investment. The minimum rollover for a retirement account is $25,000. Now, sometimes if you're close to those numbers, but you're not at those numbers, because you tuned into the good-looking Brad Pitt of Precious Metals, me, Kenny Michaels, sometimes I can make an exception on that. But typically, those are the normal minimums.
2: Okay.
0: Are you there, Todd?
2: Yep, that answered the question I was asking.
0: All right, buddy. Have a great day. Thanks for calling in.
2: Thank you.
0: Bye-bye. All right, the number to get me live, 888-961-0222. I'm Kenny Michaels. This is Striking Gold. 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I listen to him every week. I want to move my IRA. You're going to get a gift from me. Yeah, usually 10% free silver. How awesome is that? Pure, fine silver. And silver is soaring, baby. And there's a silver shortage. And Trump is going to Fort Knox. And now there's a lot of talk of repricing gold because our debt has gotten worse because of the war. So now there's a lot of talk of Trump repricing precious metals. Please, dear God, let that happen. Please, dear God, because my IRA is in gold. And if my IRA is in gold, I'll be bold. I'll be sold. And that's it, baby. Let's go. Let's go. It's exciting times, man, to buy gold and silver. Okay. And the one thing I am going to do right now is we're going to bring on this week's gold miner. So let's go ahead and bring her on this show this week. Mary, welcome to the show. Marianne, welcome to the show.
3: Hello. Thank you, Kenny.
0: How are you this morning?
3: I'm very well.
0: Good, good.
3: Just listening to your show, and it's wonderful to the show.
0: Yeah, welcome to the show. And I know that you're this week's gold miner. We have a gold miner every single week, someone who has found my show, decided to jump on the journey. So I'm going to, as hard as this is for me to do, I'm going to shut my mouth and I'm going to give you the microphone. Tell me your journey. What happened?
3: Okay. Well, my husband and I suffered two business setbacks, which left us financially devastated, and we were never able to completely pick up the pieces and recover. And he passed away last year, and he was a wonderful person, but he left me in a pickle financially, and I knew I had to find a way to do something smart with my money. And so I ran across you and on the radio, and from the beginning, I wanted to buy precious metals and do so with you and Golden Crest. But I had to wait until it was financially feasible for me. And the second I felt I was in a pretty good position, I gave Golden Crest and the good looking Kenny Michaels a call and left a message. And just as promised, you called me right back and we started the process.
0: Well, see, and so you already,
3: now I
0: have. Yeah, you already have it down right when you said good looking. So that already is a plus. That's already a feather in your cap. Yeah, you know, one of the things I pride myself on is being accessible to people who tune into my show. And I always say, if you go to kennysgoldquiz.com, watch out, because you're going to get a call from, you got it, the good looking Brad Pitt of Precious Metals. So you went ahead and you purchased gold and silver. How was that process?
3: It was easy peasy. It was just seamless, and I have left the yips and behind, and now joined the ranks of the yippies. Yeah. But you know, the thing about the process, the thing about Golden Crest, and in particular you, you know, you're set apart from the rest because you genuinely care about people. You spend the time with a person, and you take your time and you educate the person. You educated me, and you make yourself available. You don't just make the deal, say, okay, have a nice life, and you dump the person. You follow through and you follow up. And I needed my hand held through this, and you did that. And I can trust you to steer me in the right direction.
0: Yeah, you know, it's funny that you say that. I get very emotional about this because I'm very passionate about it. And the one thing I do understand, this is not about buying a car stereo. You know, you bought your stereo, ma'am. Go to the place, get it installed, have a nice day, see you later. It doesn't work like that. This is people's life savings. These are people's retirement accounts. This is people's money. This is how they plan to secure their future. This isn't a game. This isn't about how much money somebody makes. It's about how much information people can get that help them to make the right choice. So you went out, you made a cash purchase. I suspect the metals have arrived to your door, have they not?
3: They have.
0: And yes. How are they? Beautiful, as usual?
3: They are just stunning.
0: Yeah, I know. It's crazy. It's crazy. And I know you got free silver for tuning in, for going to kennysgoldquiz.com. How much free silver did you get?
3: I've got $3,000 worth of free silver.
0: Hi, let's go. Let's go. Let's go. Well, that's great. Listen, Marianne, I know it's early here. I'm not going to keep you long. You know, there's a lot of people, Marianne, there's a lot of nervousness. You know, 2 weeks ago, I played a video from Trump where he talked about the yips, and you mentioned it, where you said you don't have the yips anymore. You have the yippie.
1: You know, we're getting a little bit shaky. We're getting the yips on this.
0: Yeah. So, you know, you're like, I got the yippie. Everybody that goes to gold and silver gets yippie. But there's a lot of people who don't. There's a lot of people who do not know what to do. They're a little shaky, right? My question is, any advice you would give people who have money in the bank or retirement accounts? Any advice?
3: I would say immediately take that cash out and buy precious metals with Golden Crest, and you cannot go wrong with Kenny and Golden Crest.
0: I really appreciate that. Thank you so much, and I'm glad I was able to help you. By the way, for being this week's gold miner, I know you happen to be a vegetarian. Normally, I give everybody a case of Omaha steaks coming to their door. I know that does not sound delicious to you. So, because you are this week's gold miner, you are getting delivered to your door. You're getting a Harry and David vegetable basket with all fresh vegetables in it. Carrots and squash and everything's coming to your front door for being this week's guest. So enjoy the veggies.
3: I love it.
0: Good, good. Enjoy the veggies.
3: I love it. Thank you so much.
0: You're welcome. Have a super day, okay? God bless. Enjoy them. All righty.
3: You as well. God bless
0: Bye-bye.
3: You too. Bye-bye.
0: Bye-bye. All right, the number to get me live, 888-961-0222. I'm Kenny Michaels. This is Striking Gold. Did you hear what she said? Her husband passed away a year ago and left her in a pickle. Now, I love pickles. I love pickles. Especially pickles with a pastrami sandwich on rye. Love pickles. But not financial pickles. The way out of a financial pickle is gold. Why? Well, think about it. It's real money. It's absolutely real money. You cannot name me one other product that is real money. You cannot. I challenge you. Right now, call 888-961-0222. That gets you live with me on air right now. Call me here. Name me one other item that's real money. If you call in here and say the U.S. dollar is real money, please, I'll give you my address. Please send me what you're smoking. Because it ain't. And it says on your dollar it's not real money. It says it's a note. That's what it says. Crypto is a stinking toilet joke. And stocks are not real money. Have you ever held the stock in your hand? No. Have you ever gone to a store and bought something with stock? No. Have you ever bartered with stock? No. The only form of real money is physical gold and silver. That's a fact. JP Morgan Chase said, gold and silver's money. Everything else in the world's credit. Okay? So why is gold doing so well? And why are all the predictions for gold going crazy? Wells Fargo says it's going to double by the end of the year. Bank of America says it's going to double by the end of the year. Deutsche Bank says it's going to more than double by the end of the year. Goldman Sachs says it's almost going to double by the end of the year. Well, these guys talk to Trump. These guys talk to the White House. What do they know? What are they hearing that we don't know? I don't care. I just know that they're telling me where it's going, and that's why I'm invested in it. And I am passionate about this because I'm sick and tired of people that are of retirement age having to feed Uncle Sam after working 40 years. I'm tired of it. It's time we keep more of the money and they get less. The only way that happens is you go to gold. 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You can call me here, 888-961-0222. We have Wendy on phones today. 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I'm here to help you. We're going to take a quick break. When we come back, I've got something to read to you about your president and about gold. We'll be right back.
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6: Stolen Voices of Dole Valley, a gripping new 9-part investigative podcast about a serial killer you've probably never heard of, Warren Forrest. A sadistic predator who prowled the Pacific Northwest in the early 70s. He hid behind the deeds of Ted Bundy. And he's only been convicted of 2 murders, but is suspected of many more. Since the release of Stolen Voices of Dole Valley, a witness identified in the podcast could lead investigators to the remains of Jamie Grissom.
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live, 888-961-0222, or go to kennysgoldquiz.com. Let's go. Let's get your retirement account into gold and silver. Come on. What an exciting time, man. What an exciting time. If you want to save money to Uncle Sam, you want to make money, you want to have comfort, you want to have peace, you want to have security, this is it, man. What a time. Gold and silver is now on a major run. Here we go. All the big banks predicting big numbers. I'm so stinking excited. Trump's on his way to Fort Knox. Trump, they're talking about that Trump may reprice gold and silver. How fabulous would this be? All right. So everybody wants to know about Trump and gold. Trump and gold. Trump and gold. Why is gold doing what it's doing? Well, because you have a president who's a fan. Several weeks ago, I gave a list. I told you Trump was obsessed with gold, and I proved it. I proved it with a list of things. I'm going to read you something that was on USA Today. It says here, the real estate businessman, Donald Trump, turned president, well known for his penchant for gold, has bathed the Oval Office in a sea of gold. Gold-colored appliques on the fireplace, gilded mirrors and ornate Rocco-style 18th and 19th century desert stands and flower vases from London and France in all gold sit on the mantle. The walls are chock-a-block with paintings of former presidents in heavily ornate gold frames. Most astute gift givers to Trump have considered his love for the glittering metal. When King Charles, so trying to think of it, yes, sir, chap. When King Charles came into town, I invited him to be a guest on my show. And he said, oh, chap, I wish I could do it, Mr. Michaels, but I cannot. I have a meeting with the president. And he was going to bring me a bottle of wine. I don't drink. But he gave Trump gold. Him and, what's her name? What's he married to? Camilla.

Kamala came into this country, met with the president, and brought him gold. What I just read you is proof that your president is so pro-gold, it's sick. Which is great, because he's no dummy. And he's doing everything in gold. He owns so much gold. What does he know? And think about this for a minute. I'm going to say something here. It's going to make you wake up. It benefits him personally to explode gold. If he reprices gold at a higher amount, he benefits because he owns a ton of it. So from a selfish standpoint, it would benefit the president to reprice gold himself. And we know Donald Trump loves himself as well, as we all should love ourselves. And when Yahoo Finance comes out and says the biggest mistake people make in retirement accounts at retirement age is staying in stocks. That was Yahoo Finance. The biggest mistake people make is staying in stocks. So you made money in stocks when you were younger. You were working. Your retirement account was in stocks and you kept going up. Great. I'm happy for you. Guess what? It's time to now move to safety so you can keep that money, not be taxed so much on that money. Move to gold. The banks pay nothing. That gold miner we had did a cash transaction and bought physical gold and silver. She pulled the money from her bank, earning 2%. She bought gold and silver 6 weeks ago. She's up 19% on her money in 6 weeks. In 6 weeks, she's up 19%. That's nuts. That's nuts. In 6 weeks, your money in the bank, are you up 19%? I don't think so. Then what do the banks do? The banks pay you interest, which is next to nothing, send you a tax form at the end of the year on the nothing they paid you. Then you go to your tax man, you file your taxes, you give him that form, and he says, you now have to pay tax on the nothing the bank paid you, so you got nothing. That's a fact. When you're in gold and silver, the gold and silver sit in your home. They're beautiful. They grow. There is no tax form. Nobody knows you have it except you. And it grows and it grows and it grows and its value becomes higher and its value becomes better. You're making money and it's in the privacy of your own home. How sweet is that? 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
and you invest it and you hire yourself a financial advisor. Now, who is this person? He works for a company. And he says, what are you looking for? And you say, well, I'm a conservative person, so I'm looking for something that would be conservative. Ladies and gentlemen, if you're in paper, you're not conservative. You're a massive risk taker. Okay? There is nothing this financial guy is going to put you in that's conservative. When stocks drop, they drop, period. Conservative stocks drop, aggressive stocks drop, boom. Now, when stocks drop, sometimes gold explodes. But there have been times where stocks have dropped 1,100 points, and guess what? Gold only dropped 90. Then 2 days later, stocks dropped 600. Gold only dropped 40. So which one's conservative? The 1,100 or the 90? Which one's conservative? The 600 or the 40? That's the point. When gold has a drop, it's a little bit. That's okay. That's conservative. That's fine. I'm okay with that. But if you own the right products in gold and silver, in your IRA and in your cash, you may not even be affected by the drop. The bottom line is, if you are a conservative human being and you've reached 60 years old or older, and you're conservative, there's a lot of nervousness out there. If you're conservative, you need to be in a conservative investment. That's gold and silver. That's why it's the number one ultimate safe haven in the world and always has been. 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Now, some people say, well, in this article I was talking about Yahoo Finance, where they say the biggest mistake people make in their retirement accounts when they're of retirement age is staying in stocks. Here's what they mean by that. You get to a certain point where we know that we have to take money out of our retirement account. That's called an RMD, a required minimum distribution. And now you have to take this RMD every single year. And if you're in stocks, you pay a lot to Uncle Sam on your RMD. Well, that sucks. You've worked 40 years, you build this account. Now you go to take it out because the government says you have to. And now when you have to, they get the bulk of it. Well, that sucks. But if you move to gold and silver, you still take your RMD. But now you can take the RMD and the physical metal itself, not the U.S. dollar. And that helps you. At the end of the day, ladies and gentlemen, moving your retirement account into gold and silver is a tax-free, penalty-free event. If I said to you, hey, you can move to a retirement account backed by physical gold and silver, save money to Uncle Sam, be in low risk, low tax, high growth, and you're 65 years old, and you say to me, oh, I'm going to stay in the stock market. Well, that's okay, but good luck to you and good luck to your heirs. Listen, ladies and gentlemen,
that caller we had, Marianne, she said, you know, when she talked to me on the phone, she could hear the passion. I sincerely care. That's why I do this. My gold IRA has worked for me, period. So if it's working for me, I know 100% it's going to work for other people. I'm nobody special. Yes, I'm good looking. Yes, I'm probably better looking than most people. Yes. And yes, I was nominated for Sexiest Man of the Year. I didn't get it. I'm a little pissed off about that, but whatever. The point is, gold doesn't discriminate. If it's working for Kenny Michaels, it's going to work for the next guy. When you hit a certain age, and I hope I make sense when I say this. When you hit a certain age, and I would say that age would be about 59 and up. When you hit a certain age, it's not about how much money can we make. It's I put this money away pre-tax. Now, how do I figure out a way to keep most of it? You go to gold. I get call after call after call every week. Mr. Michaels, I'm getting killed in taxes. Can you help me? I'm not a tax man, guys, but I do know gold and silver works, and it's great. Mr. Michaels, I have money in the bank. My money's not doing anything. Can you help me? Move to gold. Mr. Michaels, I have an old 401k. I have an old 403b that's sitting. It's doing nothing. Just sits there. Can you help me? Yes, move to gold. There's no other place to go. Your president's a massive fan. Your president is obsessed with gold. Your president's going to Fort Knox. There's talk that your president's going to reprice gold. The most astute givers to Trump give him gold. He decorated the Oval Office in all gold. He said no tariffs on gold. He brought in $100 million worth of gold from Venezuela. He has a solid 22-foot gold statue of himself at his golf course in Doral, Florida. There's a gold logo of him at an international airport. Shall I keep going, or does that prove to you he's about gold? If Trump reprices gold, he makes a ton of money. So moving a retirement account into physical gold and silver is nothing but smart. Taking cash that you don't need to live on in the bank, don't put it in a CD. What a stupid joke. What's the bank paying you? 3%, maybe 3.5%? At the end of the year, guess what? Surprise! You get a tax form from the bank on that 3.5% you earned. Now you take the tax form to your accountant. 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The interest was nothing to begin with. Now you're taxing me on the nothing I made. 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Now the gold and silver from the money in the bank is shipped to you. Now that gold and silver goes in your safe at home. Now it's shiny, it's beautiful, it's gorgeous. Nobody knows you have it except you and me. That's it. And I'll be quiet about it. Shh, don't tell anybody. Okay, you're going to have gold and silver in your safe at home. Now the gold and silver is growing. Now you're making money. And while it's growing, at the end of the year, guess what? There's no tax form because it's still in your safe. There's no tax form. It's sitting there growing. And if you sell it back to Golden Crest, still no tax form. So you make money, real money. You keep the money. You don't make money in something, get a tax form on it, go to your tax man, then you pay tax on that money you made, so you made nothing. Interest in the bank is a scam. It's a scam. It's a scam. The banks pay little. They make a lot of money holding on to your money. They pay little.
tax you, then you get a tax form on the little, then you pay tax on the little, and now you got nothing of the little that's left. It's nuts. It's cuckoo. If I'm in my 60s, which I am, I'm 64. You think I'm going to tie money up in the bank? What are they going to do for me? Give me 2%? That caller that called in this morning, she's up 19% in 6 weeks. 19%. That's nuts. That's because she's in gold. She's in silver. And guess what? Shh. It's private. Shh. Nobody knows about it, including your uncle. Shh. Nobody knows. It's private. That's how it should be. Good for her. Her husband passed away a year ago, and she was left in a financial pickle. And as I said before, I love pickles. Listen, Sunday mornings, I go to the farmer's market in Santa Clarita. There's a place called the Crazy Cucumber that's there. And they got pickles, all kinds of pickles, spicy pickles, bread and butter pickles, garlic pickles. They got pickles. They're in a pickle, man. They're in a pickle. But if you're in a financial pickle, or you want to avoid a financial pickle, move to gold. The nine words every person should fear from the government. This is a quote of Ronald Reagan. He said, the nine words people should fear are, knock, knock, we're here from the government and we're here to help you. Those are words you should fear. They will put you in a pickle. When you take your required distribution from your retirement account and you're in stocks, you're in a pickle. More and more people are finding they have to work longer. Well, that's because you're in paper. You're in stocks. Get out. Go to physical assets. Go to gold. 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I hope I'm making sense to you people, because you know what? When you hear Wells Fargo saying gold's going to double, you hear Bank of America saying gold's going to double, you hear Deutsche Bank calling for gold to 9,000 by the end of the year, you hear Goldman Sachs saying gold to 7,500. These people aren't stupid. It's one thing if one person said it. All these places are saying it. J.P. Morgan, 10,000. What do all these people know? Wells Fargo, Bank of America, Deutsche Bank, Goldman Sachs, J.P. Morgan. What do they all know? You don't think Jamie Dimon, the head of J.P. Morgan, talks to Trump? Guaranteed he talks to Trump. You don't think the head of Wells Fargo and Bank of America and Deutsche Bank and Goldman Sachs don't have a phone line to the White House? Of course, Trump talks to the heads of these organizations. Of course. 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Ladies and gentlemen, I'm Kenny Michaels. 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Right? I'm the Brad Pitt of Precious Metals, the best-looking gold guy you'll ever meet in your life. Thank you for tuning into the show. And God bless. We'll see you next week. Bye-bye.

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4: From ABC News, I'm Dave Packer. The U.S. has dispatched search and rescue teams to help in Venezuela after a pair of powerful earthquakes just seconds apart brought buildings to the ground, trapping people inside. ABC foreign correspondent Marcus Moore.
5: People banding together to help survivors and their families there in Venezuela. And this rescue effort is facing an ongoing threat. There have been more than 400 aftershocks recorded since Wednesday's earthquake.
6: Simon Medina saying he brought gloves and a shovel to search for his very own mother and brother, adding that they go forward with faith. More than 1,400 people have been killed and more than double that injured. And according to a UN official, some 55,000 people are said to be unaccounted for.
4: At least four deaths have been confirmed in widespread flash flooding across Kentucky. ABC's Andrew Dimbert.
7: Across central and eastern Kentucky, roads remain washed out, trees are down. Governor Andy Beshear is urging people to stay off the roads, off these flooded roads, reminding Kentuckians that driving in these conditions could be life-threatening.
4: Beshear declaring a statewide emergency. A state of emergency in Utah, at least a dozen new wildfires erupting in the state, forcing evacuations for several new counties. ABC's Melissa Adon.
8: The fire danger in Utah is rapidly growing. Officials telling people to have their go bags ready because any new wildfire that sparks could be life-threatening as crews are just fanned out across the state.
4: A flare-up of attacks in and around the Strait of Hormuz. CENTCOM says there were new U.S. attacks on Iran this afternoon. This after a U.S. official says a tanker was hit by an Iranian drone earlier today. Now, this is the second U.S. retaliation for an Iranian attack since the Memorandum of Understanding was signed. On social media, President Trump this evening threatening to militarily complete the job if Iran doesn't stop striking. The government's now allowing Anthropic to release two of its most powerful models, this after ordering the company not to release them to foreign countries earlier this month over security fears. You're listening to ABC News.
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11: Hi there. 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I'm Luann Fulmer here with Mike Stevens, president and founder at Capital Wealth. And he is here every weekend because he's so passionate about helping you make sense of retirement. 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I'm sure you'll have a lot of questions after our show today. So here's the phone number. You may call 801-210-5500 to set up an appointment. Get on their calendar. 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And Mike will be talking about the retirement money map. This is their planning process, and this is something he would love to take you through. You could have an actual map as you start your retirement. So, Mike, so excited to get started with you today.
12: This is going to be awesome. I am looking forward to our time on the air.
11: Exactly. Time on the air.
12: Yes.
11: Okay. So, you know, we're going to talk about taxes right now, and there's plenty to know about that. I think it's going to be a fun way to do this today because I'm going to actually give you a little test with a round of retirement trivia about taxes.
12: Oh, my goodness. Okay. Put me in the hot seat.
13: Yeah, you're going to be in the hot seat, but I know you're going to do fine. You'll be
12: fine.
13: We
12: need to have some kind of like agreement that you send me like answers in advance so I don't embarrass myself.
13: Let me just announce to everybody that this is tough because it is history, a lot of history about taxes. So just give Mike a little bit of leeway here.
12: Yeah, okay. We'll see how we do.
13: But it's multiple choice. So if you get it right, you're going to hear, clapping. If you get it wrong, you're going to hear a wah, wah, wah. Okay. So just be ready for that. But okay, here we go. First one, multiple choice. Yeah.